0: right, familia, welcome back. It is Rich Valdez, Valdez with an S, at Rich Valdez on all of the social media. Some of you know me as Mr. Call Screener. Others know me as your liberty-loving Latino amigo from the Mark Levin Show, from radio, from TV, a few other places. And I want to share a quote with you as I'm here filling in for the great one, Mark Levin. And it's from someone I met through Mark Levin, Paul Kengor, Professor Paul Kengor from Grove City College. He's got a tremendous introduction to his book, The Devil and Karl Marx, and I recommend you read it. But I've shared this before, and I'll share it again. Something he wrote in a poem back in 1837. Who's he? Not Kengor. Karl Marx. He says, "Thus heaven I've forfeited. I know it full well." Now, he wrote this a decade before he wrote the Communist Manifesto. And the sentence ends with this: "My soul, once true to God, is chosen for hell." This is the crux of communism. This, at its deepest core, is what Marx was all about: godlessness. I'm not here to get on a soapbox. I'm not a preacher. But I know the difference between good and evil. And this don't look too good. Give me your thoughts on what we're talking about. Let's see. We got calls from all over the country here. Let's see. Where do we go? We got Wilmington, North Carolina. WBAP. Shout out to Dallas. Brooklyn, New York. Orange County, California. Brooklyn, New York again. All right. Let's go to Brooklyn, New York. Let's start there. I'm partial to Brooklyn, New York. I was born in Brooklyn. Midwood in the building. Let's go to Jimmy. Brooklyn, New York. You're on with Rich Valdez.
1: Rich Valdez with an S. How you doing, buddy?
0: My man, Jimmy, how are you?
1: Okay, a couple of quotes real quick. From the enemy, Gus Hall, head of the American Communist Party, said, and it's in writing, "The best way to help the cause of communism is through the liberal wing of a Democratic Party." He also said and wrote, "There's no way anyone can unlink the Soviet Union and the socialist countries from the world revolutionary process. They're winning, and it's not Marx, it's Lenin." Most communists call themselves Marxist-Leninists. Marx was the philosophy, sometimes they call it the science.
0: Yeah.
1: Lenin was strategy, tactics, and Lenin's party of a new type. Evidence of Lenin's party of a new type: when all these tourists came to America for the soccer, or football as they call it, from Africa, Asia, Latin America, and Europe, they all said their media lied to them about America. They came here and pleasantly surprised. They fell in love with America. Some of them cried when they had to leave.
0: Yeah.
1: Now, the only way you could have every country in the world teaching their people hate America, and the American media teaching people hate America, that's Lenin's party of a new type. Communist party in every single country.
0: 100%. Now, Jimmy, let me ask you a question, because I know that you know this topic well. But on the premise of what I've laid out this evening, that this is truly about good versus evil, and the crux of Marx's philosophy was him forfeiting his soul, that he was truly chosen for hell and, you know, not for God. Do you think that it's fair to say that this upcoming midterm, and really this tipping point that we face in America, is truly one of good versus evil?
1: Yes, it's good versus evil. I don't usually talk like religious and spirituality, but it's definitely good versus evil, and evil works really well among the Communist Party and the movement. There's a lot of spin-off groups and offshoots, and there's a lot of useful idiots, people who aren't willingly, knowingly helping the communist, but they are inadvertently. That's why they're referred to as useful idiots. We are in absolutely big trouble. Years ago, I talked about the Soviet hand in the Muslim glove. 100 years, the communists were working with Muslims. I have the training manuals, how to penetrate the Negro organizations. The communists, right, we have the ability to move tens of thousands, hundreds of thousands, of and millions of voters. They talk about creating mass moods and mass trends.
0: You know, Jimmy, I once read this article that was from, like, 1975, at least that was the copyright on it, and it was on either the plural or the singular, Marxist.org. And it was about what you're talking about, this union organizing about African Americans. They called them the national minority, and basically laid out a structure to give a a superfluous title called a shop steward, and had to go to an African-American in order to ingratiate themselves within that community. And, I mean, it was just egregious, the stuff that I read. And, again, that was 1975. I read it in, you know, maybe 2016, 2017. And here we are, you know, years later, and it seems like they've really taken root in what they've tried to do. It's truly astounding, and I think you hit the nail on the head. The Soviet hand inside the Muslim glove. That's definitely that red-green axis, if I've ever heard of it. Jimmy from Brooklyn, thank you for your call. And this is one of those things that it's not going to go away just because, you know, we ignore it. We've got to pay attention to this. And all messaging aside, all the BS you're going to hear on the news about inflation, about this and about that, if there's ever been a time for Americans to band together like they did during the world wars, where we really stood up for not only our fellow man across this country, but for our own countrymen, right? The Rosie the Riveter days. This is that time. We have to do this, right? Because the war is different now. Right? Yeah, there's a hot war going on in Iran and whatnot. But there's a war going on outside right here, and nobody's safe from it. Your children aren't safe from it. Culture is at risk. Let me backtrack. Culture is already in the crosshairs, and the shots have been fired. The question really comes down to, what are we going to do? How are we going to defend ourselves? This is really an incredibly consequential election. Anyway, more calls when we return. Plus, wait till you hear about what the governor of Virginia did in order to get more votes. It probably won't surprise you, but it'll disappoint you for sure. Keep it locked right here. It's Rich Valdez sitting in for the great one, Mark Levin.
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3: Our Iowa State Fair grandstand shows are big events with the top national artists performing. They're now the third largest moneymaker for the fair each year. But it wasn't always that way. In fact, it wasn't until the 1960s that the grandstand began being used for concerts at all. The 1965 Iowa State Fair was actually the first to feature a top-notch performer in concert. Wall Lake native Andy Williams returned to his home state at the height of his international popularity to take the grandstand stage on 5 consecutive nights. At the time, his national television variety program was quite popular, and he brought with him on the stage a group that regularly performed on his television program, the Osmond Brothers. That was fitting, since Andy Williams first performed with his brothers singing on the radio in the 1930s. For the next several years, the fair booked a single top-notch act to perform on multiple nights. Several times in the 1960s and 1970s, it was the Lawrence Welk Orchestra. We now eagerly anticipate release of the list of performers who will take the stage at our fair each August. But the trend started with Iowa's own Andy Williams, who wrapped up a five-night engagement at the Iowa State Fair Grandstand on this date in 1965. And that's Iowa Almanac for August 28th. There's more online at iowaalmanac.com. I'm Jeff Stein on News Talk 1540 KXEL.
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7: The KCRG TV9 First Alert Forecast. Pleasant conditions this evening and skies turn mostly cloudy overnight with a low near 64, winds out of the south-southeast at 5 to 15. Tomorrow, a chance of showers and storms with a high near 82, winds out of the south at 10 to 20. Tomorrow night, slight chance of storms with a low near 68. I'm TV9 First Alert Storm Team Meteorologist A.J. 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
3: The eastern Iowa temperature is 77 degrees. 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
8: Like what you'll hear so far?
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This is a Bloomberg Money Minute. It's looking more likely that interest rates will move slightly higher by the end of this year. That's after the chair of the Federal Reserve, Kevin Warsh, promised to lower inflation to the Fed's longtime target of just 2%. With higher borrowing rates, consumer prices will likely decline, and with that, so did stocks today. The Dow down 9 points, the S&P down 19, the NASDAQ down 139, 0.5% lower. Auto sales at Toyota lower for a sixth month in a row in July, down 5% from a year ago. Strong demand for hybrids here in the U.S. was offset by weak sales in China. Honda sales, though, were higher. No one buys Chuck Taylors anymore, so Nike just hired a one-time Foot Locker executive to help turn around sales at its Converse division. And the Army has West Point, the Navy Annapolis, there's the Air Force Academy. Now President Trump is looking to create a U.S. Space Academy to serve the U.S. Space Force and NASA and help bolster military and civilian missions to space.

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2: 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We'll chat about the film industry and how are you watching new films today? All that plus will get you set for another weekend.
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5: They want the judge off the case. I'm Lisa LaSera, Fox News. That's the request from the attorneys for Brian Koberger, who pled guilty to stabbing four University of Idaho students to death in 2022.
6: Gregory Roush, who is Brian Koberger's court-appointed lawyer, has filed a motion to have Judge Stephen Hippler taken off the case for several reasons, including the fact that he already proceeded over Koberger's original criminal case and during sentencing made statements such as publicly questioning whether Koberger is capable of speaking the truth. Koberger pleaded guilty to the murders in July of 2025 and in doing so received four life sentences without the possibility of parole, removing the chance of the death penalty.
5: Fox's Kevin Uretsky. Koberger is now seeking to remove the guilty plea in hopes of getting a new trial, claiming he received bad legal advice from his former lawyers. Day two of deliberations in the trial of Lindsay Clancy, the Massachusetts mom accused of killing her three young children. It concluded with no verdict. Clancy faces life in prison if convicted of first-degree murder, but jurors have the option to consider lesser charges. They resumed deliberations on Monday. At least 600 dead, hundreds missing days after a devastating flood struck the border region between Nepal and China.
7: Recovery operations in both China and Nepal suspended for hours as lakes near Wednesday's glacier collapse get dangerously close to bursting. Rescues have since resumed, but teams are on high alert. In the aftermath of the landslide and flash floods, crews continue to pull survivors.
5: Fox's Jeff Paul, the leader of the Seneca Nation in upstate New York, is criticizing President Trump's decision to rename Lake Ontario Lake America, saying it violates a more than 225-year-old treaty, and it shows what he called a blatant disrespect for the indigenous people who gave it its name in the first place. 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
5: A California man charged in connection with setting a fire that burned thousands of acres in wine country last year.
11: Prosecutors in Napa County say Juan Luis Gutierrez Marfil is charged with recklessly causing a fire of a structure or forest, along with a special allegation of causing more than $6 million in losses. The 45-year-old former winery worker is accused of starting the Picket Fire in August of last year, which burned nearly 7,000 acres, forcing thousands to evacuate and leading to the destruction of a home and several buildings. But damage to the region's wine industry is estimated in the tens of millions of dollars. According to the complaint, he admitted to CAL FIRE law enforcement of disposing of hot ashes into a burn pile, which ignited the inferno. An arraignment is set for September 9th. Kristen Goodwin, Fox News.
5: A federal appeals court has ruled states can regulate prediction markets as gambling. The unanimous ruling came from a three-judge panel of Trump-approved judges. Kelce had sought an injunction, arguing it was not a sports betting platform, but rather a designated contract market under the Commodity Exchange Act, and therefore was governed by the Commodity Futures Trading Division, and therefore Nevada's gaming regulations did not apply. Norway has a new king as of today.
12: The crown prince is now King Haakon VIII after the death of his father, King Harald V, who sat on the throne for 35 years and was a distant cousin of King Charles III of Britain. When he was three, the young prince, along with his mother and sisters, fled Norway to escape Nazi occupation during World War II. The new king will have to stabilize the monarchy, including ironing out a public relations mess following scandals, one involving his wife, who had past correspondences with Jeffrey Epstein, plus King Haakon's stepson, also recently making headlines with a rape conviction.
5: Fox's CJ Papa, I'm Lisa Lacera. This is Fox News.
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14: The KCRG TV9 First Alert Forecast. Pleasant conditions this evening and skies turn mostly cloudy overnight with a low near 64, winds out of the south-southeast at 5 to 15. Tomorrow, a chance of showers and storms with a high near 82, winds out of the south at 10 to 20. Tomorrow night, slight chance of storms with a low near 68. I'm TV9 First Alert Storm Team Meteorologist A.J. Rickman on News Talk 1540 KXEL.
15: We have 74 degrees now on News Talk 1540 KXEL.
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0: I don't get it. I do not get the controversy here, ladies and gentlemen, over the renaming of Lake Ontario. Hello, everybody. Welcome to the show. Great to have you with us today. By the way, Open Line Friday, that means you get to call in and talk about whatever is on your mind today. I want you to write down our telephone number. You will need this if you plan on calling in today. 901-260-5926. 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Our website, by the way, is toddstearns.com, and we have all sorts of really great content, including the very latest on this, on this renaming of Lake Ontario, which the left has, they've really lost their ever-loving minds over. And they don't get the president's sense of humor. They don't get the president's wit, or the fact that he is trolling the Canadians in this trade war. What is it? The president called them nasty people, is what he called them. Nasty people. So anyway, we're going to get into that. Any of you folks have a problem with the renaming of Lake Ontario to Lake America? Because the mainstream media and the Democrats are enraged over all of this. Kathy Hochul, by the way, from New York, the governor of New York, says she is not going to abide by the president's executive order, and that Lake Ontario will remain Lake Ontario, which is it's unfortunate because she doesn't have a sense of humor. I mean, what are you going to do? You know, it's just, it's crazy stuff. You know, I remember when Trump renamed the Gulf of America, and aren't you glad he did that? You know, a lot of people don't remember what it was, the Gulf of Mexico, but it was, and President Trump came in. I think this is one of the first things he did, issuing the executive order, renaming the Gulf of America. I think it's just about on every map now in the world. If you are going down to what we Southerners affectionately call the Redneck Riviera, then you're going to be vacationing at the Gulf of America. And that's just the way it's always going to be. But, man, they've lost their ever-loving minds over this situation involving the renaming of Lake Ontario, including the Canadians. So just a thought here, and I don't want to spend a lot of time, I don't want to dwell a lot on this, but there is a double standard at play here. By the way, the president calls the Canadians nasty people and accused them of ripping us off for a long time on trade. Says it's very sad. And, of course, Hochul and others attacking the president here. CNN going bonkers. I don't seem to recall the mainstream media going bonkers when President Obama renamed Mount McKinley back in 2015. Any of you folks remember that? Any of you folks remember when he did that? Mount McKinley, named after a fallen president, and he renamed it Denali. Any of you folks remember those days? Or what about Joe Biden? What about Joe Biden? You know what Joe Biden did? Joe Biden renamed a bunch of military bases, Fort Bragg, Fort Hood, renamed Clingman's Dome. Any of you folks remember that? Yeah, that actually happened. No media outrage at all. None whatsoever. So, look, there's a word for this, and it's called hypocrisy. And that's exactly what the Democrats are guilty of here. So, look, have fun with it, Mr. President. I know it's triggering to the left, but the reality is that if you if you don't like what the president is doing, you're more than happy to leave the country. I think Rosie O'Donnell did that. No, I truly do. By the way, do we have this audio, Dylan? There was something that happened in the Oval Office regarding the Canadian geese. We've got is this true? I with AI and everything, you never know.
1: I genuinely don't know, but I want to find out.
0: Okay, let's play this on it, because there's another name change in addition to renaming Lake Ontario Lake America. Let's take a listen.
2: And finally, sir, in this executive order, we're also changing the name of the Canada geese as per your request. They will now be known throughout the world as Donald Ducks, which is a more suiting name, given that they now live in Lake America and not Canada with the rest of those losers. Donald Ducks are now an American species, and they're already happily migrating to our shores as we speak.
1: I think it might be AI.
0: You think so? No, I don't know. I mean, that sounds real to me. I love that. So they're not Canadian geese anymore.
1: They're Donald Ducks.
0: They're Donald Ducks. I love it. What did he call them? Losers? Is that what the guy? You know, I love this guy. He's the guy that reads all the executive orders, and he does a very nice job. You know, they're all, and he's a busy guy. You know, Trump's having to throw out a lot of executive orders because, well, Congress isn't doing anything. So that, you know, they got to do the executive orders. Can I hear that again? Maybe if we hear it again, we'll be able to pick up if, in fact, it's this is AI.
2: And finally, sir, in this executive order, we're also changing the name of the Canada geese as per your request. They will now be known throughout the world as Donald Ducks, which is a more suiting name, given that they now live in Lake America and not Canada with the rest of those losers. Donald Ducks are now an American species, and they're already happily migrating to our shores as we speak.
0: Yeah, they are a bunch of losers, aren't they? Because they're Canadians. I love that. All right, 901-260-5926. All that to say, this is a big nothing burger, ladies and gentlemen. Presidents rename stuff all the time. All the time. So don't worry about it. Don't lose any sleep over it. But what you ought to be losing sleep over is what's happening with these flock cameras that are popping up all over the United States. And I'm telling you, there are very grave constitutional issues at play here, ladies and gentlemen. And I want to go through this because this impacts all of you, all of us, because we are all being surveilled. You folks in Houston, Texas, facing surveillance. You folks in Memphis, Tennessee, they've got the flock cameras all over the place. And as a matter of fact, in Houston, people there are actually fighting back. Cut 44, please.
3: Tonight, Houston police are investigating possible misuse of flock camera data within the department and separately looking into a new batch of cameras that have been vandalized. We have seen at least four such cases this week in the Galleria area, two at the same location on Richmond. Jason Miles has the latest.
4: We heard the call about this flock camera on McHugh this morning, then got a tip about two others on nearby Richmond.
5: These two automated license plate recognition, or ALPR cameras, many of which are operated by the company Flock, aren't recognizing much of anything right now. They're among at least four cameras we've seen this week cut down in the Galleria area alone. Privacy and other concerns have become increasingly prevalent.
6: Big Brother looking after us. We don't need that. We don't want it. We don't want it in Texas. We don't want it anywhere. We don't want it in Houston. We don't want it.
5: HPD says it's investigating multiple cases of cameras being cut down across the city. At the same time, we learned today that it joined the list of law enforcement agencies looking into potential misuse of flock camera data, saying in a statement, quote, the department has identified usage that is being investigated further. Any policy violations discovered will be investigated by HPD's Internal Affairs Division. During the audit process, some accounts have been placed on hold.
7: These cameras are not just collecting information about people suspected of crimes. They're collecting and retaining data on everyone.
5: The ACLU of Texas would like to see cities and others take them down until better guardrails or limitations are in place.
4: Possible charges for people who do this type of damage include vandalism and criminal mischief. Meantime, any officers who misuse the system face possible discipline as well.
0: All right. So while all that's going on, the guy who runs the Flock company, a fellow by the name of Garrett Langley, he's a young guy. I think he's like in his maybe mid-30s here. Anyway, this guy Langley, who's based out of Atlanta, is defending all of this and says that all you Americans cannot outright ban Flock cameras. Cut number 39.
8: I value my privacy. My family values their privacy. My employees value their privacy. But what we're talking about is safety as well. And so I think when people talk about just one of these, privacy or safety, they're prioritizing the wrong thing. And what we have to prioritize as a country is compromise. How do we have our safety and how do we balance privacy? And so when I think about legislation that calls for an outright ban, that's like banning vehicles. That would never have made sense. Instead, what we did is we introduced laws against drunk driving. We introduced laws around seatbelts, laws around airbags.
0: Okay. So this guy says he has a right to start a company that tracks everything you do. Here's the problem with that. It's not working, and a very shocking number of just innocent law-abiding people are actually getting pulled over as a result of that. By the way, you know who supports this, Dylan? And I'm not surprised here, you know, because people have been going to their city councils, and what folks are doing is that they're going and they're chopping down the Flock cameras. I mean, just taking them out all over the place. But there is one guy who showed up, and this was in San Diego, which means in the original German, a whale's vagina. He showed up at the city council public safety committee meeting in San Diego. The guy's name is Darth Vader. I had no idea Vader relocated to Southern California.
1: Yeah, did you not know that?
0: I had no idea.
1: Yeah. It wasn't in the news. Like, he kind of slipped in there.
0: Was that Star Wars episode 372?
1: Yeah, you know, I think they stopped making movies after the Death Star exploded and all that madness. So, you know,
0: it's Disney. What are you going to do? Probably lives next to Hannah Montana.
1: Probably.
0: Anyway, here's Darth Vader at the city council meeting.
9: Thank you. It's been a great day. Love to all.
10: Thank you. Darth Vader?
0: Jeez.

0: The Emperor is a fan of Flock, and we must continue utilizing Flock technologies so that we can follow and surveil the rebel scum as they move from playground to playground, from playground to pool, from pool to gymnasium, because we all know that the Flock cameras are not only following the license plate readers, they are following children. They are following children in parks and gymnasiums, and we need this. I need this so I can stalk my ex-girlfriend.
1: Oh, wow. You know, they never really talked about this much in the Lucas, you know, the Lucasfilm universe. But Darth Vader really got to cut back on the smoking. I mean, that's not good.
2: It's a real problem.
1: Yeah. It's, I mean, it sounds like he's got, I don't know, some sort of lung issue.
2: I think the machine's keeping him alive at this point.
1: You think so?
2: Maybe. Yeah.
1: So anyway, I'm just...
2: Surprised he's still kicking, you know, after all these years.
1: Well, he was winded. I mean, he just got up and walked into the podium, and you heard him there.
2: Yeah.
3: Luke, I am your daddy.
1: Oh, that's the southern version of...
2: I missed that film.
1: That's Darth Bubba.
2: Yeah.
1: Darth Bubba.
3: I am your daddy.
1: Yeah. So anyway, as... This is a serious issue, ladies and gentlemen. February 2026, Sherwood, Arkansas. A Flock camera misread an SUV's plate. Officers detained an innocent couple at gunpoint while their six-year-old baby was in the car. Lafayette, Indiana. An innocent motorist detained at gunpoint following a Flock plate misread. Flock reportedly confused a 7 with a 2 in Toledo, Ohio. The poor driver, they deployed a police dog on him and jailed the guy. He was innocent. Oh, here we go. In Memphis, a nurse was detained after her car landed on a hot list because a Pennsylvania license plate with the same characters had been reported stolen. I mean, this goes on and on and on. This is crazy stuff here, ladies and gentlemen. Just last month, an automotive journalist by the name of Joel Feeder was stopped by multiple cops in Plymouth, Minnesota, after Flock repeatedly alerted on the Range Rover this guy was driving. So you could just be randomly driving down the road somewhere, ladies and gentlemen, and Flock is taking pictures of your car. They're putting all of that into a database, which the police have access to. And the next thing you know, you're sitting in a jail. I mean, this is nuts. Nuts. Where do you stand on this, ladies and gentlemen? Some people say we got to have it for public safety. Others say that this is a gross, gross violation of our constitutional rights. 901-260-5926, our telephone number. Let's try to sneak in a call here. Steve in Houston, Texas, Patriot Talk 920. Steve, what do you think about these cameras?
4: Hey, Todd, I'm kind of divided on it because I'm all about privacy and, you know, against Big Brother. But, you know, if you watch these episodes of Dateline and stuff where these detectives, they catch people that are abducting children and stuff, people that give alibis. And, you know, they can go to these cameras and find out that they're lying on their alibis. That's how they catch a lot of serial killers, child abductors. You know, I'm kind of divided. There's good and bad with everything. Mm. I mean, you know, it can be misused, and I want my privacy, but, you know, if I haven't done anything wrong, why do I care if they're taking pictures, you know?
1: So let me ask you this, Steve. So do you think that we ought to have cameras in, say, like, the high crime areas or the areas where crime is most likely to take place?
4: Well, I mean... Yes, but at the same time, a lot of these people that abduct these children and take them out and murder them, I mean, they're not in these high crime areas. These are, you know, socialite people, the doctors, the, you know, people that, you know, they wouldn't be able to catch them unless they had these cameras, you know.
1: So you would support at least in the high crime areas?
4: Yes, and I mean...
1: Yeah. So, Steve, let me just throw this out, and we've got to run for a break. Do you realize that a significant portion of the most violent crime actually takes place in the privacy of a home? So my question is, if that's the case, why not? What's going to stop the government one day from stepping in and installing these cameras in every private home in America if, in fact, the whole point of it is to cut down on crime? Got to take a break here, guys. 901-260-5926. This is the Todd Stern Show.
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8: This is the Bloomberg Real Estate Report. I'm Denise Pellegrini. Would you rather get a roommate or move into a smaller apartment and live alone there? The report says even though living with roommates is a great way to save on housing costs, more than half, 54%, would rather downsize than share the space. And Apartments.com says 39% would never want a roommate. Among those earning under $40,000, 45% said they would never want a roommate. That is the highest share across income groups. Women, meantime, are more likely than men to try to avoid a roommate. And as the older people get, the less likely they are to want to double up. And 48% of those over 55 years say they would never, ever want a roommate, compared to 24% of those 18 to 34. On the other hand, the online apartment rental site points out nearly a third of 18 to 34-year-olds specifically use roommates to help them save for a down payment on a home or get extra funds to help start a family. And that's the Bloomberg Real Estate Report. I'm Denise Pellegrini.
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12: 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I'm Mary Carey. Thanks for joining me. Luggage tags and luggage identification. 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This is the preferred method from baggage handlers so tags don't get caught in carousels and conveyor belts. And take an extra step and put the luggage tag inside your bag. 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
1: All right, welcome back, everybody. This is the Todd Stearns Radio Show. Real quick, ladies and gentlemen, it is Friday, which means you needed to get a copy of my brand new book, The Golden Age, How Trump Saved America. So next week, we have something like, I don't know, 20 interviews scheduled. We are doing every single Newsmax show, so we're going to be pretty busy next week promoting the message of the book. We also just got a note from C-SPAN, and they're interested in doing a Q&A about the book with their book channel. So looking forward to that. It's going to be a lot of fun, and I want you to read this book. You are going to have so much fun reading this. You're going to be so encouraged. You're going to smile. You're going to laugh, and you're going to want to get out there, and you're going to want to save America. So get a copy of The Golden Age, How Trump Saved America. All right, look, got to take a quick break here. We are going right to the phone lines. What do you think about these flock cameras, ladies and gentlemen? Invasion of privacy or necessary for safety? 901-260-5926. This is the Todd Stearns Show.

0: And the money continues to flow. I'm Jeff Stein with today's Iowa Politics Report. The amount of money spent on radio during the midterm election cycle has jumped 22% in the past month, with the vast majority of ad dollars expected to come following Labor Day, the traditional start of the fall election season. Inside Radio reports that the ad tracking firm Ad Impact says $124 million has been spent on radio political ads so far. That's up from only $101 million just a month ago. And based on past history, there's much more to come. Ad Impact data for both the 2022 and 2024 election cycles show spending rose sharply from August through September and then roughly doubled again in October prior to the early November election in each of those years. Now, the increase is part of a broader flood of political money. Ad Impact says roughly $6.1 billion with a B dollars has now been spent across broadcast television, cable, radio, digital, satellite, and connected TV in 2026 races. $6.1 billion is up from $4.79 billion as of mid-July. That's an increase of roughly 27% in little more than a month. You probably didn't need that data because your own experience told you that. The number of political ads back to back to back in many cases during local TV newscasts is rapidly accelerating. Broadcast television does remain by far the biggest beneficiary with $3.12 billion of the $6.1 billion spent so far, just more than half. Again, traditional AM/FM radio is at $124 million nationally, more than double the number on satellite radio outlets. Outside groups are driving much of the spending. Issue groups account for $4.09 billion. That's more than twice the $1.98 billion spent by the candidates themselves. Coordinated buys account for another $86 million, and that figure is expected to be a larger part of media strategies in the coming weeks. This after the U.S. Supreme Court ruled in June that groups could coordinate with campaigns that had been prohibited. A reminder that we are now at $6.1 billion, and Ad Impact projects an all-time record of $11.6 billion to be spent by Election Day. That means we're only about halfway there. So brace yourselves. That's the Iowa Politics Report for Friday, August 28 on Twitter, Instagram, Getter, Threads, and Truth Social at Iowa Politics. I'm Jeff Stein on News Talk 1540 KXEL.
1: 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So is this the big tobacco moment we were all promised? Not even close. Tobacco paid $206 billion back in 1998, and it never stopped paying. Meta paid about 1% of what it's worth, admitted nothing, and watched its stock go up. That settlement covered the states. It did not cover everyone else. More than 3,000 cases are still pending in federal court right now. Another 2,500 in the state of California alone. The school districts go to trial in February, and we still have no idea how or when Meta actually delivers what it promised. I don't think this company changes until it's been severely wounded. Wednesday didn't do it, but February might. A million people read my free newsletter every single morning. You should too. 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
2: All right. Welcome back, everybody. This is the Todd Stearns Radio Show. Happy Friday to you, wherever you might be across America. As promised, I want to go right to our phone lines, 901-260-5926. Let's say hello to Mike in Clear Lake City, Texas, listening to us on Patriot Talk 920. Hey, Mike, what's on your mind today?
3: Oh, good day, good day. Yeah, the flock cameras, they're really going to be a problem in my area. It created a turmoil. But I'd just like to say that the data centers, AI, flock cameras, to my way of thinking, it's the system of the Antichrist being set up right before our very eyes.
2: You think so? Why do you say that?
3: Well, it's today's technology. I mean, there's so much prophecy, end-time prophecy, that can only be explained with today's technology. I mean, in Zechariah, he writes, the eyes will be dissolved in their sockets and tongues consumed in their mouth. That's radiation poisoning after a thermonuclear war. And then in Revelation, John writes about the two witnesses that die, and then the world sees them within an hour. Without satellites and the internet, that couldn't be possible.
2: Then so do you think we ought to get rid of all technology? I mean, is there any technology the Bible approves of?
3: Well, no, that's what I'm saying. It's the fulfillment of end time prophecy. You're not going to stop it. I mean, how else could the Antichrist implement the mark of the beast and control the whole world without today's technology?
2: I'll have to check with Obama on that, but I don't know. I don't know. That is an interesting way to look at it, I suppose. But again, technology is not inherently bad. It's just how you're using the technology. I think that is the problem here. You know, a lot of people are like, oh, well, this country used to be a whole lot better off before we had social media platforms. No, that's not true. What social media platforms have done is just magnify and broadcast who people really are. I mean, we were really like this, right? So everything that you see on social media, people were like that before social media came into existence.
3: Well, I mean, the way I explain it to my kids, we went from Elvis Presley to Marilyn Manson. We went from Count Dracula to Freddy Krueger. I mean, everything that man creates, Satan perverts.
2: It's so the hip swivel, isn't it? It's the Elvis hip swivel on the Ed Sullivan Show. That's when the country went to hell in a handbasket.
3: No. What I'm saying is the progression. Like with television back in the 50s, Father Knows Best, the Donna Reed Show, Leave It to Beaver. What's on television today? It started out good, but look at what's being broadcast over the airwaves today.
2: Yeah. It's a fair argument you bring. Mike, thank you for the call. Let's go to Mike in Memphis, Tennessee, listening to us on KWAM. Mike, what's your take on the flock cameras?
4: Hey, greetings, Todd. Thanks. Right now in Tennessee, you've only got one candidate for Governor Hatley who's opposing the surveillance grid system and the total data system, which is all for the social credit system, just like in China, where if you get on social media and you post something the government doesn't like, they just turn your money off. And when they go straight into digital currency, they'll have that ability, and that's what's fixing to come. And you've got the Republican and the Democrat candidate who both support the data centers and the flock cameras. And Hatley is the only one. And so I see the people finally waking up and voting for the person with the platform as opposed to a party this coming election.
2: Well, I let me just say this about the about that, because there had been an effort in Congress to stop a lot of the surveillance. You know, the kill switch, there's actually legislation. This is, hold on, H.R. 1137, No Kill Switches in Cars Act, right? Because there is the technology, to your point. Let's just say you're driving in California where they now want to charge you for every mile you drive in your car. The government does. The government could come in and say, okay, you haven't paid your tax to drive, you know, 30 miles, so we're just turning off your car. And so the Republicans introduced legislation to do away with these kill switches in the cars. Mike, this was back in 2025, and the Republicans, it still has not passed the House of Representatives, has not passed the Senate, and so there we are. So the Republicans on Capitol Hill don't even want to step in and protect privacy.
4: Yeah, and that's a problem, because I just look at their campaign financials and I see that, you know, Palantir controls the vice president, and he's the guy running this whole data system from the standpoint of the digital currency. And once they go to that, it's total slavery. We have to maintain an analog currency, cash, gold, silver, something that's tangible, something that we can trade, that there's no record of. Otherwise, we're China.
2: Well, it's a dangerous path we are heading down, and if they're able to control your cars, they're going to be able to control, they'll be able to control your thermostat, Mike. Look, I'm a 68 degree guy. Got to be 68 degrees. I can't sleep at night. So the government could come in one day and say, you know what? Everybody's going to be 74 degrees. Your thermostat's got to be set at 74 degrees. If you're on the grid, they can go in and they can set your thermostat. They can control every aspect of your life. But the money thing is what really should concern a lot of people. And you're right. This idea of doing away with physical currency, I am 1,000% opposed to that. Mike, thank you for the call. 901-260-5926, our telephone number. That's 901-260-5926. I want to play this from Florida Governor Ron DeSantis. He is really fired up over these flock cameras and what exactly they're going to be used for. Let's take a listen to Governor DeSantis.
5: So whether it's online with digital surveillance or whether it's with cameras, at what point are we just going to be free to be not have to deal with any of that? And so I think it needs to be overhauled for sure. I know New Hampshire did something that really kept it. It's interesting. They put something in a bill about using them on state, so the sheriffs and the police can use it on state right-of-ways. And I asked Jared, I said, well, is the state involved? State doesn't get any of the information or anything. It's just like they're doing it. So we don't even really know, you know, like the police department or whatever. And when I see like a police officer using this to track like an ex-girlfriend, I'm like, you know, what the hell's going on, you know, with this? So I think this has happened very quickly. I think people are right to be concerned. I wanted an AI Bill of Rights that could have addressed this and other issues. The Senate passed a product, and the House in Florida, they wouldn't even do anything about it. Now think about it. All the stuff online about how there's, I mean, I don't want to be in a situation where these tech companies, a handful of tech companies, know everything about you and know where you're going. And I know they collect a lot as it is, but I think it's going to get a lot worse unless we have some protections for the people in Florida. And so it's going to need to be, but the only way it could be dealt with is legislatively. This is not something that, you know, it's something that's being implemented primarily at the local level. And you're going to need the legislature to provide protections for people. So what I would say is if it's something you're concerned about, then I think you should talk to the people running for office, particularly for the legislature, and see. And I know New Hampshire has done something. And so I'm in the process of reviewing that, because I think that would probably be a good place to start for us here. But this has happened very quickly. I mean, this is in the last few years. I mean, I think when I became governor, they had readers, but it was more to toll people going through the service plazas or the toll plazas, which, you know, honestly, we had a lot of tolls, toll roads when I became governor, and I wish we didn't have that many toll roads, because you do a lot. That's why we did the toll relief here in Florida. We did a couple years in a row, 50% reduction. People were getting their bills cut in half. That was a good thing, and I'm glad that we were able to do that. But yeah, I think it's I think people are right to be concerned, and I think you got to have protections for people, but go after criminals. Great. Let's all do that. But surveilling just regular Floridians' movements and how that data is used, you know, that's a bird of a different feather.
2: Yeah, look, here's the deal. The concern that you ought to have whenever the government says, or, and in this case, a private company, and my question is, who exactly gave this private company permission to collect all of our data? Of course, that's a question we should be asking anybody who is on social media. You have a web presence or a digital presence. You know they're collecting all your data. Josh Hawley, who is chairman of the Judiciary Subcommittee on Crime and Counterterrorism, sent a letter, and he's got a lot of concerns. He's launching an investigation into these AI-powered Flock cameras. And he says, he wants law enforcement to have the tools to catch the bad guys. But Americans do not surrender their privacy rights when they drive to work, drop their kids off at school, or they go to church. He says the Supreme Court has recognized that a comprehensive retrospective record of a person's movements is different in kind from ordinary observation in public. Congress never authorized the network your industry has built, talking about Flock. Your company's internal policies are, in practice, the only safeguards for hundreds of millions of Americans. People across the country are now discovering that fact and demanding answers from elected officials. And it's a fair thing that the senator is asking for, but hear me on this, and we got to take a break. Hear me on this. Whenever the government comes out and says, well, we got to do this to keep you people safe, You better buck up, ladies and gentlemen, because that means they're coming after your freedom. They're coming after your rights. And I say that, remember the China virus. What did they say? We've got to take away your rights. We've got to curtail your civil liberties to keep you safe. They shut down our churches. They shut down our businesses. They shut down the schools. They told you, but they were doing, remember this? They were sending up drones to spy on people who were having family birthday parties in backyards. And then they were dispatching the police. In the state of Mississippi, they actually sent the police to raid a small Baptist church because the congregation had gathered in their cars in the parking lot to have a worship service. And all of the people there received fines. The cops went car to car and gave all of these people, most of them elderly people, they gave them fines. And then Shanklin, the great Paul Shanklin, just sent me a text. Says, Starnes, isn't this the same stuff they sold us on the Patriot Act with? And it's the exact same thing. Dylan, you may not know this. Before 9/11, do you realize that you could just stroll into the airport, and even if you didn't have a ticket, you could walk to the gate and be with your loved one before they got on the plane? You didn't get sexually molested by government agents, right? Your grandma was allowed to walk right through the detectors and everything was fine.
6: I do remember that, but I don't remember that.
2: Yeah. It was a beautiful time in American history.
6: I never got that.
2: But what happened? George W. Bush, the Patriot Act, the Republicans said, we've got to take away your rights. We've got to turn every airport into a communist surveillance state to keep you safe. And what did the American people, they said, President Bush, you do whatever you've got to do to keep us safe. And if that means that a TSA agent with hands like fish is going to shove those hands down your pants and fondle your private parts to make sure you're not hauling a bomb on an airplane, then by golly, Mr. President, we're willing to do that. And that's what's happened. Do you know that TSA has not stopped a single terrorist attack? And at some point you wonder, this was all theater. It was all theater to push us to the limits. And that's that. Look, this is where that is about to go with the Flock cameras. But just remember what life was like before the Patriot Act, which, by the way, the Patriot Act, one of the things it did was just explode surveillance powers across the nation. They're spying on all of us. Every single thing we do now, including your bank account. You let that sink in. All right, got to take a break. 901-260-5926, our number. That's 901-260-5926. 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
3: I'm Tom Rigotti. President Trump will not travel to New York City to mark the 25th anniversary of the 9/11 attacks. Fox's Jared Halpern has more.
4: President Trump will remember victims of the September 11th, 2001 terror attacks at a service at the Pentagon, he says, and will not travel to the site of the World Trade Center. But the White House is strongly pushing back on reports. The decision to skip New York is because the ceremony would not include a speaking role.
3: New instances of violence from alleged illegal immigrants come to light in Virginia.
5: 9 men arrested as part of an undercover sting operation by Fairfax County Police to catch child sex predators. According to DHS, 3 are illegal aliens with lengthy criminal histories and have since been released on bond, despite ICE's request to take them into federal custody.
3: That's Fox's Lucas Tomlinson. 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
6: The KCRG TV9 First Alert Forecast. Pleasant conditions this evening and skies turn mostly cloudy overnight with a low near 64, winds out of the south-southeast at 5 to 15. Tomorrow, a chance of showers and storms with a high near 82, winds out of the south at 10 to 20. Tomorrow night, slight chance of storms with a low near 68. I'm TV9 First Alert Storm Team meteorologist A.J. Rickman on News Talk 1540 KXEL.
7: We have 69 degrees now on News Talk.
8: Shh, hear that? That's the sound of marching bands, cheerleaders, and those funny little whistles. It must be Arnold Motor Supply's top secret filter days. 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Now, and this is on the down low, we're favoring all you.

0: is fantastic. I think everybody that hasn't read it ought to go to the bookstore and buy it. It's the Golden Age. It's just a wonderful, wonderful, inspiring book, particularly for you. Well, for anybody, and I think it'll. I think your book will lead. I may be wrong, but I believe we're going to win midterm landslides, and I think your great book will help us accomplish that goal.
1: Well,
0: so I'm really. Go ahead.
2: Look, let me tell you something about the book. President Trump was complaining about this the other day. The problem, he said, nobody's talking about all the great things that, you know, he's been able to accomplish. Well, yes, actually, we have, Mr. President, and we have chronicled all of that, documented all of that in the Golden Age. So I really do, I think to your point, I want people to read this book because then they will understand why they have to go and vote on Election Day.
0: Yeah, I think it'll lead, like I say, I think it'll lead to landslide wins for the Republicans, but it's just a great book. I'm on my third reading. I've read it twice, and it's so good I started on my third reading, so I want to congratulate you. You've got a great bestseller, and I like I say, I think it will lead to landslide Republican wins in the midterm. Todd, you're a great American, a great talk show guy. Keep it up, my friend.
2: Joe, thanks for the call. Great to hear from you, and thanks for the kind words about the Golden Age. All right, let's go to Michigan, Austin. Hey, Austin, what's on your mind?
3: Hey, so I wanted to add a little bit to your Dolly Parton conversation. Back when I was growing up, I was maybe about between the ages of 2 and 4. We took a family trip to Dollywood, but the only thing that I can remember is that I was kind of freaked out by the noise of the trains, but I'd love to go back as an adult and actually make some meaningful memories and enjoy all the experiences and activities they have.
2: Yeah, I mean, Dollywood is, it's really, you know how like Disney is really for kids, but I think Dollywood is really for not just kids, but also for adults. There's a lot of adult stuff to do, for grown-ups at Dollywood. And great food, by the way.
3: Oh, yeah, that's what I hear. And one more thing real quick. A couple months ago, I came across a song by Dolly Parton I never heard of called Me and Little Andy, and it's a story about a little girl and her puppy dog who are out in the cold because her mom and dad are out of the picture, and she's looking for a place to stay, and she comes up to the lady's door, and she's like, oh, hey, my name is Sandy, and this is my dog, little Andy. Do you have a bed for us? And they go to sleep and pass away and go to heaven together, and they're never alone. And that really hit a connection for me with the childhood dog that I had growing up with the bond and deep connection that I had with her. So.
2: Well, Dolly Parton, yeah, just she's had an incredible life, and you cannot you can't say anything about that. Just an incredible life Dolly Parton had. Austin, thank you for the call. Thanks for listening to us in Traverse City, Michigan. Appreciate that. All right, Open Line Friday. Hang tight if you're on the line. We're going to get to your calls. 901-260-5926, our number. That's 901-260-5926. This is the Todd Stern Show. All right, before you buy one more shirt and a bigger size, you got to listen to me. Aren't you tired of hearing all about this peptide, that shot, another medicine, another complicated weight loss plan? It can be overwhelming. You've got the side effects to worry about, questions about long-term health, and half the time, you don't even know what to believe.
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5: This is a Bloomberg Money Minute. Inflation is not slowing down. The words of Kevin Warsh, the head of the Federal Reserve Bank. And today he vowed to drive inflation lower to the central bank's longtime target of just 2%. That bolstered bets on Wall Street that the Fed may have to raise interest rates sometime this year, and that's why stocks ended the day slightly lower. The Dow was down 9 points, the S&P down 19. The Nasdaq took the worst of it, down 139. That's just 0.5% lower. Stubbornly high inflation pushing consumer sentiment for August a little lower, as measured by the University of Michigan. Eli Lilly.

0: All right. Well, hello, everybody. Welcome to the Todd Stearns radio program. Great to have you guys with us today. Hour two of the big show underway. I want you to write down our telephone number. You will need this if you plan on calling in today. 901-260-5926. That's 901-260-5926. Real quick, I do want to get to some of the calls. We had some folks left over from the last hour weighing in on this story involving the Flock cameras that are causing a lot of controversy around the nation. People just want their privacy. Let's go to Little Rock, Arkansas. Steve is listening to us there. Steve, what's on your mind?
1: I'm going to give you my two cents on the technology and the Flock cameras and everything. Technology is here. We can't put that genie back in the bottle. But here's my suggestion to the government. If you want to use technology to clean everybody's house and make sure everybody's doing what they're supposed to do, why don't you start with your own house first? Let's say you use this technology to clean up the way you handle our tax money, the way you handle our elections, the way you handle what you're supposed to be doing. I remember President Trump started a program called DOGE when he came in this second term. Y'all went ape when he started wanting to look up under your skirt and see how you handled money and how you did things. You're doing the same thing right now with the votes. You won't even let anybody look at your voter rolls. Clean up your house, and then I might invite you into my house to see what I'm doing.
0: Yeah, look, I think that is a valid argument. And if you are going to have the Flock cameras, I'd like to put them inside every single office on Capitol Hill. Every single one of them, Steve.
1: Amen.
0: All right. Steve, thank you so much for the call. 901-260-5926, our telephone number. That's 901-260-5926. A reminder, ladies and gentlemen, to get your copy of my brand new book, The Golden Age, How Trump Saved America. President Trump, very generous with his endorsement on True Social. We really appreciate the president doing that. Also, Speaker Mike Johnson has endorsed the Golden Age. I want to read what he wrote. As President Trump leads our nation into its Golden Age, Starnes, that's me, has delivered a powerful and timely book that challenges us to be that shining city on a hill. Read and share this book with friends and family who believe in America and want to help keep our extraordinary republic. Thank you, Speaker Mike Johnson. And again, you can get a copy of The Golden Age at your favorite bookstore. Every Barnes & Noble in America has a copy of the book, so you want to go down to Barnes & Noble or you can order it online. Well, we've been following a lot of important races around the nation, including the race in Illinois for the U.S. Senate. Don Tracy, the Republican nominee, been a guest on the program before. And Don, it's good to have you back on the program.
2: It's great to be with you again, Todd. Thank you.
0: You know, I'm curious, Don, what you are hearing out there. There's a lot of, I don't know if it's unease or maybe anxiety right now within the Republican circles about how things are going nationwide as we move toward the midterms. I'm just curious. I mean, you're out there, boots on the ground. What are you hearing from folks?
2: Well, my focus is on defeating the Democrat socialists that I'm running against. I mean, the socialists are taking over the Democrat Party, and once they do that, they're coming after the country. I think everybody knows that. You know, a socialist won in for U.S. Senate in Michigan in the Democrat primary, a socialist won in Florida in the Democrat primary for U.S. Senate, and I'm running against a Democrat socialist right now who is a Bernie Sanders acolyte.
0: Well, no doubt about that, and she is. I mean, she really is, ladies and gentlemen. That would be Juliana Stratton. And what I think is telling here, and for me, it's all about the debates. If you're running for office, you got to debate. That's it for me. And yet, your opponent is refusing to do that.
2: She has refused at least seven debate opportunities and candidate forums. And she finally, just a day before, after we've been putting some pressure on her, she's agreed to a candidate forum in Chicago, which is her home turf and is sort of a center of the socialistic people here in Illinois. But not until October 20. And Todd, you know, it's kind of, you know, we start early voting here September 24. So it's just like a couple weeks before the election. I think she's trying to run out the clock. I don't think she's really afraid to debate me. She's not a bad debater. She debated in the primary. But I think she's afraid a debate will expose just how leftist and how socialistic her views are.
0: You know, I think it's interesting. She has been backing these Democrats that have been targeting the ICE detention facility centers. My understanding is that J.B. Pritzker spent millions of dollars through a super PAC to try and buy this Senate seat for Stratton. I don't think the good people of Illinois are going to put up with that kind of nonsense.
2: Well, worse than that. I mean, he is basically my opponent. She was anointed by Mike Madigan, who is now in prison, the longest Speaker of the House, 40-some years. And then she was anointed by Pritzker to be Lieutenant Governor. And so, yes, he spent about $10 million in the primary to help her win that. But the worst is, Todd, they spent, their administration spent over $2 billion, around $2 billion on free health care for illegal immigrants. And supporting and promoting Chicago as a sanctuary city. And now they're complaining about a housing shortage. You know, they bring in millions of illegal immigrants in this country, and then all of a sudden there's a housing shortage, you know, bringing in unhoused people. But she is, I mean, she wants to pack the court, have the president elected by the Congress, just like they do it in England. And also she's for government-run health care. I mean, you know, our health care system's not perfect, and it's too expensive, and we need to work on that, and that'll be one of my focuses when I'm in Washington, D.C. But it's a pretty good health care system, really. They want to throw it out. They want to ditch it for government-run health care with no private insurance at a cost of $30 trillion. That's 30 with a T. You know, we already have a $40 trillion deficit, and they're going to add 30-some trillion to it for government health care gigantic new taxes. And, you know, if you like the way the government handled the pandemic and silencing medical dissent, masking small children and keeping the public schools in Chicago closed a year longer or more than they should have been, you're going to like Medicare. They call it Medicare for All, which sounds great. But you know, Todd, it'll morph into Medicaid for All, just like the Affordable Care Act turned into Unaffordable Care Act.
0: Don Tracy joining us. He is the Republican nominee for the U.S. Senate there in Illinois. You know, the Save America Act has been a source of great contention among Republicans, and voters are quite frankly, Republican and Democrat voters think that we need to have election security. I'm curious what your vote would be if you are elected. Would you vote to pass the Save America Act?
2: Of course I would. You know, most of my compatriots, we want voting to be easy but hard to cheat. The Democrats want it to be voting to be easy and easy to cheat, and Illinois is sort of a poster child for that. There is no justification for opposing photo voter ID. You have to use it for almost everything in life unless you're a hermit. It's ridiculous that the political leaders oppose it. What's wrong with proving citizenship when you first register? Not every time you vote, but just when you register or when you change your registration. I mean, these are 80-20 issues. There's no moral justification for opposing them.
0: All right. Don, let's talk about website. Where can people go if they want to get more information about what you're up to in your campaign?
2: Don Tracy for IL.com. And we've got a shot at this, Todd. You know, I'm the underdog. There's no doubt about it. We haven't won a U.S. Senate seat since 2010. But that was the last time there was an open U.S. Senate seat. And that's what we have now. And my opponent is not that well known as Lieutenant Governor. You know, I do surveys at all my campaign stops, and I ask people to raise their hands if they ever heard of her, and about maybe 10% of their hands raised. So we got a shot at this. We got a great team. We won the primary in every county in Illinois except for four tiny counties in southeast Illinois. So I'm not a regional candidate. My opponent is a Chicago Democrat. That is her base. I doubt that she'll represent the rest of the state.
0: All right, Don, there you have it. Good luck to you. We'll get you back home between now and the midterms. But again, Don Tracy has a very good shot of picking up the Senate seat. Dick Durbin retiring, so this is an open seat. And this could be a pickup for Republicans there in the great state of Illinois. All right, we're going to take a quick break here, folks. Our telephone number, 901-260-5926. That's 901-260-5926. Our website, by the way, is toddstearns.com. Head over there, and you've got to read our great commentary on Lake America. President Trump wanting to change the name of Lake Ontario, and he's already done that through an executive order. 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
0: For more than 50 years, the Second Amendment Foundation has fought for your gun rights in court, educated the public, and won landmark victories, including McDonald v. Chicago, securing Second Amendment freedoms at the state level. But the fight is far from over. SAF is the only organization with two cases before the Supreme Court this fall challenging so-called assault weapons bans. 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
4: Here's a point I want to make about the stock market. The left keeps telling you it's just a couple of people, wealthy people. You know, let's call it the wealthy pied-à-terre crowd in New York City, even though Mondami can't even get that right. He's collapsed there. So basically, the Gallup poll shows, and this has been pretty steady, 58% or 60% of adults are in the stock market, but they are part of it. They have a piece of the rock, and they get wealthier when the stock market goes up. 58% of adults, according to the Gallup poll, that comes to, wait for it, 156 million Americans. All right? 156 million Americans own stock, either through the index funds, or ETFs, or IRAs, or brokerage accounts, or bank accounts, or union pension funds. Pension funds. The leadership of the unions may hate Trump, and they may rail against capitalism, they're lefties, but not the rank and file. But nonetheless, the unions own stock a lot. I don't know what the mix is between bonds and stocks in the aggregate for all union pension funds. But even if it, you know, let's say it's 50-50. I don't know that that's the case. But just say 50% equity, 50% bonds. They should have been 80 or 90. But my point is 156 million Americans are recording record increases in the stock market. And that makes them very, very happy.
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0: All right. Welcome back, everybody. This is the Todd Starnes Radio Show. It is Open Line Friday. Let's go to the phones, 901-260-5926. Say hello to Jerry the Liberal in Milwaukee. Hi, Jerry. What's on your mind today?
1: Hey, Todd. You remember when James Tallarico, might be the next senator of Texas, mentioned that God would have been non-binary.
0: Yes, and James Tallarico, yes.
1: You're so funny, Todd. Okay, well, I agree with James. Why would a God have a sex? Why would a God? Okay, we don't think of a God as like a white man. Nobody would. It's absurd, the idea that a God would have a race. Well, it's absurd that a God would have a sex. A God of a universe, hundreds of billions of stars, hundreds of billions of galaxies, and is a guy? I mean, that doesn't make any sense why a God would be a God. It would be obviously non-binary. It wouldn't have a sex. It would be something like human beings have.
0: Well, I'll try to answer that for you as best I can. And let me just say that the information I'm about to share actually came from one of our sponsors, from Dr. Michael Youssef, who has this great AI-generated Bible study guide called My Faith Assistant. And folks, you can go to myfaithassistant.com and type in any question, and you're going to get a biblically-based answer to that question. The short answer here, Jerry, is that God is not non-binary, and the Bible, if you read the Bible, you will see that God is always referred to using masculine pronouns. He is given the title Father. So, again, that doesn't mean that God has gender as humans understand it, but God is spirit, not gendered. And I think that's that if you go to the New Testament, you can read up on that. But again, the idea, and Tallarico is trying to make this notion that God is somehow, you know, transgender, and that's just simply not true. The Bible does not teach that.
1: Okay, well, one, I don't believe in the Bible is true. If there's a God, it's probably not biblical based. It's the reason why the Bible...
0: Why would you say that? I mean, why are we even having this conversation if you don't believe God is real?
1: No, but if there is a God, he probably doesn't have a sex. A deistic God would not have a sex. If there's a God, it's not the biblical God. Look, the reason that God... Wait, let me just make this point. The reason why a God is considered male is because men, you know, dominate society, and they wrote the Bible, and they wrote the Quran, and the God of the Quran is a guy. And the God of pretty much all monotheistic religions is a guy, because guys wrote the supposed holy text. That's why. That's the only reason why.
0: You think God's a chick? You think God's a woman?
1: No, I don't think a God would have a sex. It's absurd. Sex evolved for reproduction.
0: No. Look, this whole idea of being non-binary is a modern concept. I mean, this is something that is new, like the make-believe pronouns, Z and Zer and Zim and all of that kind of stuff. God is the creator. He established male and female in his image. That is straight from the book of Genesis. So God stands out and above all of this chaos and confusion that's in the world right now, which is man-made confusion about gender and identity.
1: The Bible's man-made.
0: No, it is not man-made.
1: Oh, it's almost certainly man-made.
0: No,
1: it's
0: sir.
1: The writings of people who didn't understand.
0: It's God-breathed. It is the inerrant word of God, the Holy Scripture.
1: No, not. They couldn't.
0: Jerry, do you have a Bible? Do you have a Bible, Jerry?
1: I could look up biblical passages on my computer, but I don't believe. I mean, look, it couldn't even get the number of legs right. It had sunlight coming before the sun. It had light coming before the sun or stars. I mean, so it's not really.
0: Jerry, I'm happy to send you a Bible, and King James Version.
1: I've studied religion. I've studied the Bible. It's one of the reasons why I'm an atheist. Because I know about
0: you may have been studying the wrong Bible, my friend.
1: All of them are wrong to me, but you know.
0: All right, Jerry, thank you for the call. But yeah, no, God is not non-binary, ladies and gentlemen. And that whole idea is a modern day creation. It's all make believe, this non-binary nonsense. Unbelievable. Male and female, God created them. 901-260-5926, our number. Oh, Jelly Roll back in the news again. I'm sorry, what did we call him? Tub-O-Lard. Tub-O-Lard. Guy looks like a king-size mattress up there, and he is still defending himself for attacking President Trump. All this, I think it was like every day this week. Cut number 46, please.
2: Just because I watch the fight on TV doesn't mean I support everything this administration does. Just like hosting Jimmy Kimmel's show doesn't mean I have all of Jimmy Kimmel's politics. Sure, I lean left on some things, but like most folks, I'm pretty down the middle. I am a Christian. I am a country music singer, I'm a farmer, I'm a bow hunter, and most of the things I eat, I prefer to get with a stick and a string. That's the truth. In fact, the second I leave here, I'm going elk hunting, and I'm going to send the vegan producer Erin her own elk steak. But I also spent this past week working in a building with the kindest, most talented group of chihuahua-hugging, oat milk, latte-loving lefties on God's green earth, and it was a f***ing blast, y'all.
0: All right, there you have it, ladies and gentlemen. Far leftist, Jelly Roll, the spokesmodel for Antifa.

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1: Concern about election security and election integrity are back in the news. As reported by John Solomon of Just the News, the Department of Homeland Security will require random audits of paper ballots in the midterm elections. They cite a long-simmering concern the nation's largest voting technology companies use Chinese parts in their voting machines. Homeland Security Secretary Mark Wayne Mullen has sent a letter to the White House that outlines the dangers posed by Chinese components in American voting machines and the way that these components could be exploited by hackers or other malicious actors. These concerns were mostly bipartisan as recently as 2020, but officials have done little in the intervening years. Why am I not surprised? Voters have a right to expect our elections are fair and free of fraud. There was a time when people accepted election results even if their candidate didn't win. That's no longer the case. These random audits should help public confidence, but these days, with so much rancor among both parties, I wouldn't bet on it. I'm Cal Thomas.
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7: Cocoa Beach, Florida sits on the Space Coast, right next door to NASA's Kennedy Space Center, where humans first launched to the moon. 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I'm Gianna DeRillis for the Worldwide News Network.
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4: 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And by doing so, that would bring down the cost of living in New York City and therefore more affordable. And he won on that message. The problem is, rents keep going up and up and up.
8: Socialist Mayor Zoran Mamdani, it turns out rents in the city are soaring right now. 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Anyone feel like moving?
4: Many people feel like moving at this point, and the rents are going to keep going up and up because freezing rents has never worked. But the guy who's never held a real job in Mamdani doesn't seem to understand that.
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9: The KCRG TV9 First Alert Forecast. Pleasant conditions this evening and skies turn mostly cloudy overnight with a low near 64, winds out of the south-southeast at 5 to 15. Tomorrow, a chance of showers and storms with a high near 82, winds out of the south at 10 to 20. Tomorrow night, slight chance of storms with a low near 68. I'm TV9 First Alert Storm Team meteorologist A.J. Rickman on News Talk 1540 KXEL.
10: This hour, it's 70 degrees from News Talk 1540 KXEL.

0: 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Our telephone number, 901-260-5926. Again, that's 901-260-5926. I want to go right away to the Patriot Mobile Newsmaker line. Say hello to our good friend, Joe Messina, host of the nationally syndicated Joe Messina Show. Joe, I want you to hear the news here. President Trump, this announcement coming from the White House regarding yet another name change, and this is tied into Lake America, cut number 45.
1: And finally, sir, in this executive order, we're also changing the name of the Canada geese as per your request. They will now be known throughout the world as Donald Ducks, which is a more suiting name, given that they now live in Lake America and not Canada with the rest of those losers. Donald Ducks are now an American species, and they're already happily migrating to our shores as we speak.
2: Yeah?
0: Yeah. Joe, I don't know. Could be AI. I don't know. Could be. Maybe not.
2: Well, I saw that meme or whatever it was, a little short movie of all the ducks with the blonde, with the orange hair.
0: Oh, yeah, yeah.
2: Float around in the lake. I thought that was pretty funny, frankly. And, Lake America. What's wrong with that? I mean, seriously, why should we call it Lake Ontario? Let's call it Lake America and run with it.
0: I love this. I think this is, it's a great thing, and I think the Canadian, you know, Canadian geese, but I love Donald Ducks, the Donald Ducks. It's brilliant. It's brilliant. Joe, first of all, I hope you're doing well. Things going good out there in California?
2: Oh, yeah, sure. We can, you know, I haven't had to turn the gas on in a week. It's been well over 100 degrees. I just cooked eggs on the
0: Wow. Yeah. It is. Yeah, it's hot out there. Hot out there in California.
2: Yesterday was 115 where I was at for a little while.
0: Is that right? 115 degrees.
2: Welcome to California. Oh, yeah, we worry about electricity here, you know, so we keep the air conditioning down.
0: So a couple of things here, a couple of big stories we've been following. Abdul El-Sayed, he's the guy from the from Michigan wanting to be the next senator from the great state of Michigan, now wants to ban the sale of vodka in liquor stores because of his Islamic faith. Let's listen to Cut 35.
3: The gentleman in the front, clearly Arab. I bought my Gatorade Zero. I go to pay for it. He's like, hey, you Muslim? I'm like, you know I'm Muslim. And he's like, well, your beard's a little bit short. I was like, oh, okay, well, I forgot something. I go back to the back. I pick up a fifth of vodka. And I bring it to the front. And he's like, you can't buy that. I was like, Habibi, you can't sell it. For too long, a lot of folks have come into these communities and thought of these communities as places where they can sell products that either should not be sold at the level that it's sold, or product that they would never consume themselves, take money out of the community and feel like there's no responsibility to invest back in the community. And you need to understand why you can even be here. Because of the advocacy of black communities in the first place to pass the Immigration Rights Act.
0: So I'm not surprised by this, because years ago when I was working in Sacramento, there was a big controversy. The Islamists were going around physically blocking these convenience stores that were selling pork products and liquor. And they're saying those things violated their religious beliefs, and therefore they would not allow these stores to do business. What do you make of this, Joe?
2: Where are the freedom from religion? Freedom from Religion Foundation when you need them, right? Seriously. Isn't it interesting that the only time they come out is that when a Christian wants to put up a cross or speak about Jesus or what have you, and all of a sudden there's lawsuits flying all over the place. Now you've got this group based on religious beliefs that want to ban certain foods from being sold in stores. You know the old saying? Just don't buy it. It's really that simple. And Todd, you know this already, but people, if you don't wake up, if you don't start pushing back on these things, your daughters are going to come out of these schools with hijabs on. It's not going to stop with just trying to ban pork at a store.
0: Oh, no doubt about that. No doubt about that. By the way, in Virginia today, this just happened, Virginia and their Democrat leadership have now removed the final three Confederate statues from Capitol Square. Crews today took down statues of General Stonewall Jackson, Governor William Smith, and Dr. Hunter Holmes McGuire. And the Department of General Services confirmed that The figures, the statues, will be removed and taken to some foundation. They've been on the Capitol grounds for over 100 years, Joe. So, again, watching these people, these culture jihadists, destroying American history.
2: This is you again, you know this. This is communism in its finest, right? Let's remove all the historical images of any kind, anything in the books. Let's make sure that we totally rewrite history to the point where we don't know how we got where we're at. I mean, think about this, Todd. If you really look at a history, we've had dark portions in our history. I acknowledge that, and many of my friends do too. But we work hard at moving forward. We work hard at righting those wrongs and making a better life for Americans. These young kids have no clue. They think Hitler was just a bad guy. They don't really understand what that man did, which is why they so easily call Trump Hitler and others, you know. They call us Nazis because they don't know history. I think this is a very dangerous move.
0: It's very disturbing, and I wrote about this in a book called Culture Jihad, and I pointed out that when the Islamists would invade a country over centuries of this, so we have centuries of evidence, the Muslims would invade a country, they would immediately target the cultural centers of the countries. They would destroy the museums, they would destroy the paintings, they would turn the statues into rubble, and they would literally erase the history of the nations they were invading. And that's what's happening here in America, and nobody wants to do anything about it. It's just beyond me that they're allowing, you know, the good citizens of Virginia are allowing these jihadists to tear down these statues.
2: I would love to really have a honest conversation, I don't know if we can, with some of these people and say, why are you so quick to condemn a Christian for wanting to pray outside of a Planned Parenthood or any kind of event? All of a sudden, you don't want to see them praying or hearing them. And yet, there's no outrage when the Muslims shut down a street in New York and other cities across the country for prayer time, where they, you know, put out their prayer rugs on the sidewalks or actually in the street. And so what are they afraid of? What I'd like to ask the American populace, people who are listening to your show, to either call in or send you an email, what do you think they're afraid of? You know, we don't have a verse in our book that says, hey, anybody who doesn't agree with you, behead them or kill them or do whatever. We don't have that. So is that what they're afraid of? And we're the bad guys. You got me on a roll today. Thank you.
0: Well, no, it is what it is. I want to move on to this Lindsey Clancy story, which is incredibly disturbing. Now we're getting reports of a possible copycat attack where a woman killed her three children by slitting their throats. And it's an incredibly disturbing story. Her name is Kaylee Earhart. She's accused of slitting the throats of her three children, 5 months old, 3 years old, and a 1 year old. The 5 month old and 3 year old are dead. The 1 year old survived. And you do wonder, where are we now? I know the jury has been deliberating for a while, waiting to find out exactly, you know, what the verdict's going to be.
2: Evil. I'm back at evil. We have allowed evil to run rampant, and I don't know, I'm not going to place blame on anybody in particular, but I mean, think about the things we've allowed over the last few decades, and they've been getting worse and worse and worse. And over the last decade, we've looked the other way. Three kids that are killed. Look at the fellow that killed the, I can't think of his name, but he killed the insurance, the head of the insurance company.
0: Mangione, yeah. Luigi Mangione, yeah.
2: Oh, I don't want to give the Italians a bad name. But anyway, Mangione, he did that. And the bottom, and look, he's got women writing him love letters. They're outside the court. Let him go. They're outside the jail. The women that killed their kids, they want to let them go too. It's we're embracing evil. And anybody who tries to stand up for justice is poo-pooed, is thrown in handcuffs. Man, we've really, I think the earth stopped in the middle of the night and started spinning in the opposite direction. That's what I think.
0: So I want to play some audio here. This is a nurse who is just bewildered that Lindsey Clancy could possibly serve prison time. By the way, the jury, 12-person jury, 9 women, 3 men, and there's still no verdict, which concerns me because for me, this is a pretty simple case. She admitted to killing her children. Guilty as charged. Oft, and again, they don't have the death penalty in Massachusetts, But if they did, they should have taken her right out on the front lawn of the courthouse and sent her off to the lake of fire. But anyway, here is the ER nurse expressing bewilderment. Cut 36.
4: I was just sitting here thinking about the Lindsay Clancy of it all. And you want to know the craziest part? Is that she could actually go to jail. Like, people could actually believe that it's possible that she did it.
0: She did do it, you idiot.
4: Please, God, let there be a nurse on that jury.
0: Sweet Lord. Joe, this thing has really got under my skin.
2: Yeah, mine too, Todd. I've been talking about this for weeks, about how we've changed the mindset, how these young people or younger people have a whole different mindset on how this thing goes down. And as far as her, have you seen all the things online about they believe now the husband did it, and they're trying to spin it off of her that she couldn't have possibly done it? First of all, she admitted to do it. Secondly, she's had psychiatrists and other professionals around here that have talked to her about this. She did do it. And why they're trying to defend her, it goes right back to what I said to you in the beginning. It's evil. It's nothing but the evil that we've allowed to creep in. And these things are becoming more acceptable. We're making excuses for bad behavior. They do it with kids in school. They do it with these young kids that are committing murder out in the middle of the street. They blame it on their, you know, their socioeconomic environment, or in this case, this woman. It's not her fault, Todd.
0: No, it's this is. I tell you, there is great evil in this country, Joe. And again, you're going to see. I'm just going to predict this now. As horrible as this is, I think we're going to see copycat attacks here. I think that's what's going to happen because you've got a generation of women that are slap crazy nuts, and I mean clinically nuts. And don't be surprised if this becomes a regular thing.
2: You know, you should go look up the reports over the last couple of years where young liberal women are found to have higher, much higher percentages of mental illness, you know, depression, suicidal tendencies, homicidal tendencies than young conservative women. And there's got to be something to be said for that. There's got to be somebody to take these things seriously and start working with these people. But I agree with you. It's going to get worse. Todd, maybe we should go back to the early days where they were actually building the gallows outside the courthouse so they were ready for the verdict.
0: Look, I got no problem with that. I really don't. And I think that we have got to, this is one of the things, we have got to shock the system. I mean, the crime, the lawlessness, everybody thinks they can get away with this kind of stuff. I know, I'm with you. I say, let's drag out, you know, if you, whatever we do, firing squad, whatever, but it needs to be very public, and people need to know there will be consequences for their actions.
2: You know, they talk about, a lot of these groups are fighting capital punishment, right? And because it's cruel and unusual. And I'm thinking to myself, what about those people who spent 20 years on death row? That's not cruel and unusual. You're dying next year. Oh, no, you got a reprieve. We're going to come up for trial again in 3 years. I mean, it's ridiculous. And that's cruel and unusual punishment. Our founding fathers had no problem with it. You know, I love when they talk about these people that might suffer in the electric chair, might suffer with the shots. And I say, well, wait a minute. You mean the three people that he brutally killed while the other two watched, you know, each one being killed, that wasn't cruel and unusual? That doesn't require some kind of retribution? We truly have lost our moral compass.
0: We have. All right. Joe Messina, host of the Joe Messina Show, joemessina.com. Great website. Go check that out. Joe, always good having you on the show.
2: Todd, God bless. Stay healthy. Have a great weekend.
0: All right. There you have it, ladies and gentlemen. The great Joe Messina. You know, in Memphis, Tennessee, we got rid of statues. Do you know that, Dylan? We had a lot of Confederate statues around Memphis. And these racists on the city council, they dug up the dead body of a Confederate war general, Nathan Bedford Forrest.
5: What an interesting time that was in Memphis.
0: Yeah, they destroyed the statue, took it down. They dug up the dead general and his wife, and because they said people felt uncomfortable picnicking at the park. You know, no, people were uncomfortable, but it was because of all the homeless people and gunfire.
5: Right.
0: That's the reason why. And then they had a statue in downtown overlooking the river, the Mississippi River, and it was there was a statue of Jefferson Davis, who was the president of the Confederacy, and they replaced Jefferson Davis's statue, which is a beautiful statue, with a giant 8 foot tall Afro pick that was adorned with a black power fist.
5: Yep. I remember.
0: Yeah.
5: Only in Memphis.
0: Only in Memphis. Only in Memphis. All right. Got to take a break. 901-260-5926. 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
11: I'm Chris DeMeo. A Massachusetts jury will be back at it next week in the trial of Lindsay Clancy, charged with murdering her three kids.
12: This jury is heading home for the weekend under strict orders not to discuss this case.
11: Fox's Brian Yannis in Plymouth. Clancy, who faces three counts of first-degree murder, claims she was suffering from postpartum depression. Rescue operations continue along the border of China and Nepal after deadly flash floods swept through the area this week.
13: Lakes near Wednesday's glacier collapse get dangerously close to bursting. Rescues have since resumed, but teams are on high alert. In the aftermath of the landslide and flash floods, crews continue to pull survivors.
11: That's Fox's Jeff Paul reporting from London. Officials say hundreds are unaccounted for, including at least 90 Americans. The flash floods have killed nearly 600 people in Nepal. 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

calling it the Space Academy. Is that like sort of like Starfleet? The president announcing a new national military academy. It will be called the U.S. Space Academy. He just signed the executive order. This is going to be really sharp. It will be led by NASA and will be dedicated to the combined rigorous technical education with leadership development, discipline, and commitment to a public service. So there you go. Exciting news. So the question is, who's going to be in the first class? They say this is going to be on par with military academies like West Point. So again, the golden age of space dominance is back, ladies and gentlemen. So thank you, Mr. President. The president said we need to educate and train an entire generation of skilled service members, engineers, civil operators, and everything else to do what we have to do. We're the best and will continue by leaps and bounds. Yeah, all right. I like this idea. To boldly go where, I don't know, no man has gone before. Oh, wait a second. That's Gene Roddenberry. But anyway, what do you think about that, ladies and gentlemen? 901-260-5926, our telephone number. That's 901-260-5926. So there you have it. That's exciting news. All right, coming up in the next hour of the program, our good buddy Caleb Park joins us for a wild conversation. We're talking about a lot of different issues, including Dolly Parton, Jelly Roll, the latest on Jelly Roll, and a few other big topics as well. I think he wants to weigh in on Lake America. So Caleb Park, our good buddy, you can follow him, CalebPark.com. That's CalebPark.com. And don't forget, ladies and gentlemen, now is a great time for you to order a copy of The Golden Age, How Trump Saved America. You can get yourself a copy right now on Amazon. 901-260-5926, our telephone number on this open line Friday. That's 901-260-5926. Hang tight, everybody. Got to take a break. We'll be right back.

0: All right, before you buy one more shirt in a bigger size, you got to listen to me. Aren't you tired of hearing all about this peptide, that shot, another medicine, another complicated weight loss plan? It can be overwhelming. You've got the side effects to worry about, questions about long-term health, and half the time, you don't even know what to believe.
1: That's why Calitrin has stood the test of time for almost 30 years. Todd, there's no shots, no stimulants, no complicated routine. You simply take it before bed. It's got a 4.8 rating out of 5 stars for 3 decades.
0: And I'm not talking about something I read. No, I use Calitrin. Our listeners reach out every day and tell me the same thing. So if you're out there right now listening to me, today is the day. Let's stop making weight loss more complicated than it has to be.
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2: This is a Bloomberg Money Minute. With its own employees expressing concerns about data centers and their massive energy and water needs, excessive noise, and the impact on local communities, Microsoft is now trying to reassure those workers that its data centers and the ones it plans to build are having a positive impact on society. In his first major speech since becoming chairman of the Federal Reserve, Kevin Warsh in Jackson Hole, Wyoming today promised to bring inflation under control and get it to the central bank's longtime target of just 2%, saying, though, that policymakers have a lot of work to do. Now, that bolstered bets on Wall Street of an interest rate hike sometime later this year, and with that, stocks ended lower. The Dow today down 9, the S&P down 19, the NASDAQ took the worst of it, down 139 points, 0.5% lower, and oil just down slightly, $83.40 a barrel. And Apple TV hiking prices again by another $2 a month to $15. The annual plan goes from $99 to $119.
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0: everybody. Welcome to the Todd Stearns Radio Show. Very happy to have you with us today. By the way, some exciting news. We can tell you that President Trump is he has heard the concerns that a lot of cattle ranchers have across America. The president announcing that he's going to be allowing in cheap foreign beef to lower the prices, and a lot of cattle producers say, hey, well, hold up a second, Mr. President. That is not going to work at all. There's a bigger problem. The president on Glenn Beck's show yesterday, and it looks like the president backing off of that just a bit. Here is some of the reaction. Cut 38.
1: Well, I'm on my way to a county meeting this morning and just wanted to touch base. You know, again, here we are Friday. We've got some encouraging news possibly coming out of the White House. It's been about a week since the last announcement, and many of us criticized that policy, and maybe they've listened a little bit, because now this new idea here, I don't know what the language is going to be like, but if we can get rid of some of these regulations to help small processors, to help ranchers process meat themselves and sell it legally, then that's going to be a huge step to get farm to table. My colleagues from Awake Illinois have been talking about this. We had a podcast last night, talked about this very thing, how we need to get rid of some of these regulations. So I hope that this is a situation where we've been critical and they've listened to us, and now we can get some quality results from that conversation. And that's why we have these conversations, whether it's through media or social media or whatever.
0: And the problem here is, and I know we have a lot of cattle ranchers that listen to this show, and I'm sure they have more knowledge on this, but just the, want to give you the over, just sort of a nugget here, is that four major companies control about 85% of all the beef processing and cattle slaughter in the country. And we're talking about Cargill, we're talking about Tyson Foods, JBSSA, which is, by the way, based in Brazil, and the National Beef Packing Company as well. So those are the big four, and they dictate cattle prices and ultimately how much you pay for a pound of ground beef at the supermarket, which is a lot of money right now. It is a lot of money. So anyway, it seems to be good news. I will say this, that the cattle ranchers are by and large Republican voters, and they are enraged over this, furious. And that's one of the reasons why the White House is backing off of this. So their original decision, they were going to be easing up on tariffs on 300,000 metric tons of foreign beef imports. And a lot of Republicans in Congress are like, "What, Mr. President, what are you doing here?" The president promised the 90-day change would ease high prices for things like hamburgers. But many domestic livestock producers say it was just a slap in the face. The president of the Montana Cattlemen's Association said it was absolutely idiotic. So, again, I'm glad that the president is taking another look at this. Now, here's the this is how bad it is, though. Even Brooke Collins, who is the Secretary of Agriculture, she was not included in the conversations about implementing the decision. She's still defending President Trump, saying because that's her job. But my question is, why would you not include the Secretary of Agriculture in a decision like that? That makes absolutely no sense right now. So, folks, it's a mess. It is an absolute mess right now, and they've got to get that figured out. We cannot keep on making these mistakes at the White House level. Can't do it. 901-260-5926 is our telephone number. That's 901-260-5926. A little bit of breaking news to share with you from El Paso, Texas.
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0: Well, apparently three students stabbed at America's High School in El Paso. This information coming from the El Paso County Sheriff's Department. The incident occurred as kids were arriving for class this morning. The alleged attacker was taken into custody by police. So the students are reportedly in stable condition, school on lockdown. Everybody else seems to be safe. So anyway, that's great news coming there out of the America's High School in El Paso, Texas. Three students stabbed, suspect in custody. They have not named the suspect, but anyway, I'm sure Fox News will be all over it. 901-260-5926, our telephone number. That's 901-260-5926. So there is another weird story out of Canada, and this one is weird. So Canada's military has now banned chaplains from saying the name of God out loud. This is from Relevant Magazine. A Canadian Armed Forces instruction issued recently tells service members not to say God out loud at military ceremonies. The document defines a, quote, spiritual reflection as an address that does not use religious-specific language, including references to God. The new rule covers graduation parades, mess dinners, change of command ceremonies, ship commissionings, honors and award ceremonies, and commemorations, including Remembrance Day. When a prayer has been requested, a chaplain has to deliver a spiritual reflection instead. All right, what is that even? What exactly is a spiritual reflection? This is unbelievable. So you're not even allowed to say grace over your meal in the name of God. Notice that they only put out the edict referring to God and not Allah or Muhammad. Private counseling, faith-specific gatherings, weekly worship, and religious rites are untouched. Funerals are exempt. Could you imagine going to a funeral? To quote the words of blank, unbelievable. The stated reasoning is under the charter, freedom of religion includes the freedom to have no religious belief whatsoever. And the Canadian military cannot favor certain beliefs to the exclusion of others. So basically, they're accommodating the atheist by excluding all of the Christians. Now, here's where it gets interesting. Indigenous practices, so you got all the little Indian people and the Eskimos. Indigenous practices are handled differently. They may be included in military settings for cultural, historical, and educational purposes. Again, this is coming from Relevant Magazine. Bishop Scott McKegg, who oversees Catholic chaplains across the Canadian military, objected. He argued that for many people, meaning, purpose, and spiritual well-being cannot be separated from blank. That would be God. He said requiring that separation conflicts with the Charter's protection of freedom of conscience and religion. Humanist Canada welcomed the change. The instruction's own framing is that it is not a restriction. Rather than limiting chaplains, a policy privileges them to fulfill their broader mission, which is to make Canada a bunch of lily-livered, godless heathens. Sorry, blankless heathens. Unbelievable. There you go. You know what, Mr. President? I say name all the lakes. Let's just rename all the lakes. Stick it to those godless heathen Canadians. 901-260-5926. This is the Todd Stern Show.
2: He's a man of his word.

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5: 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I nodded and smiled at the guy, said thanks. 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If your marriage could use some improvements, this is one DIY project that doesn't have to scare you. If you have a good plan and you're willing to work, you can have a marriage that's built to last. 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
4: All right. Welcome back, everybody. It's the Todd Stearns Radio Show. 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Let's go to Statesville, North Carolina. 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Patty, what is on your mind today?
10: Oh, boy. Here we go. Look where she's at, Todd. I'm talking about that Clancy. She's in Massachusetts. These are the same people that are murdering babies up to 24 months.
4: Yeah, no doubt about it. You can kill your child. It's now legal in Massachusetts to kill your child up to birth in Massachusetts. So, yes, you are correct.
10: And I'm going to tell you something else.
4: Yes.
10: I don't think they're going to come back. If they come back with a guilty, I would be shocked. I don't know. They're asking for all these things, how much prescriptions and all blah, blah, blah, blah. Let me tell you something. You know, a lot of women have postpartum. My daughter had it, but she had very, very good support from all of us. And she was on a lot of medication too, Todd, but Todd was new. That was her boyfriend at the time. But we took her off of everything. And she was loaded up too. But we stepped in. I intervened with my daughter. She had my mom, my mother-in-law, we stepped in. Okay? And that's what I don't know where the family was. You tell me they didn't know that she was capable of this?
4: It's a great point, Patty. It's a great point. What else is on your mind?
10: Oh, Jelly Roll. He rolled over to the woke.
4: Boy, he sure did. Wow. The guy just, he did a Bud Light, a supersized Bud Light. I've never seen anything like this.
10: Unbelievable. I mean, you know what? He should, I don't care if he's 50 pounds. He's still all those tattoos on his face. And you know what? What gets me? He's a big Trump supporter. He loved Trump.
4: No. I don't think he was, Patty. I think it was all a grift.
10: Okay.
4: I think all of these people, they think that the MAGA crowd is gullible. And, Patty, I hate to say this, but I think MAGA world is a little gullible. I mean, they buy into all of this stuff. I am always leery of all of these people, especially the artists, because they want the audience. You know, they want to suck you guys into, you know, their world, and when in fact they're just a bunch of, I don't know, those people are a bunch of jerks to me.
10: Well, you know, they eventually, you know, he's making fun of him with his weight and everything. I mean, my God, the guy lost all that weight. I mean, oh, I give him credit for that. But he's still an idiot. I mean, he's still, the brain up in his head is, he thinks he's like the greatest thing since his music. I never listened to it. And when I look at him, he's disgusting to look at. He's an ex-convict who was pardoned by a Republican governor.
4: Mm. Yeah, there you go. Yeah, Governor Bill Lee. I mean, this guy was a bad dude. Governor Bill Lee, the Republican governor, and he's a squish of a Republican. And he pardoned. He gave, by the way, would you do that? Here's my question to the governor. Why? Did you do it just because the guy was a celebrity? If that's the case, you ought to resign your office, sir.
10: Oh, yeah. I don't like him either. I don't like, you know, but I just hope, you know, I don't care. I'm looking at these polls going and stuff. I don't believe in polls, Todd. I don't believe.
4: Okay.
10: I don't believe them.
4: I'm telling you, the Republicans are going to have to really screw things up to lose. I don't think we're there yet, but I think we're getting there. So we've got to get everybody on the same page here. And now it looks like they're going to make this a referendum on Donald Trump. Will that move the needle for Republicans? We will see. We'll see.
10: Well, we'll see. You know, I mean, you know what he's doing. I just seen him with the Artemis people, and you know, I mean. They love him. I mean, but this Talafrico, I call him Talafrico.
4: Yeah.
10: I mean, if this guy gets near the Capitol or El Sayed gets near the Capitol, you know what? They're not going to do nothing for the Democrats.
4: Yeah,
10: they're
4: going to
10: go impeachment, impeachment, impeachment. Am I right?
4: Yep, that's it. Patty, got to leave it there, my friend, but it is great hearing your voice. Our friend, the sweet Patty, from Statesville, North Carolina. Dylan, have you heard about Texas Roadhouse, what they've been doing to the black diners?
11: I've not heard. What are they doing?
4: All right, we got to play. This is the allegation. Cut number 7, please.
12: I have a message for y'all today, and it's from a Facebook group called White and Proud. And this is a message that white servers have for black people. So I'm going to read it for y'all just so I can spread awareness. But anyways, it says, to all you blacks in here, keep this in mind. Hope you enjoy your next meal next time you eat out. There is a Facebook group that I am a part of, which is this one that I'm reading from, and it is for white servers. We have come up with a plan. When a table of black diners come in and place their orders, we walk back to the kitchen to get your food when ready. There is always a blind spot in the kitchen, and we are licking our fingers and touching your food. If it happens to be a Texas Roadhouse or Logan's, those rolls are full of our white saliva. Some of the cooks are in on this too. Think they are playing? They aren't. Believe me, this has been going on since y'all started this nonsense with Carmelo, the candy bar Anthony crap. By the way, the group has over 400K members. Enjoy y'all's food. Every single day, y'all continue to prove us right. Every single day, y'all are looking for new ways to be racist and just do the most. Don't y'all think that if y'all hate black people as much as y'all claim y'all do, why can't y'all just leave us the alone? Like, why do y'all have to go the extra mile and do stuff like this? Why do y'all need to do all that? Why can't y'all just leave us alone? Huh? Why can't y'all just leave us alone? Like, all of this, it's unnecessary because black people not going nowhere. We still going to be here at the end of the day. So what's the point of y'all doing this? And then when they find out who the fuck y'all is and then y'all get in trouble, y'all going to blame black people then too, right? Like, in what universe does it make sense to do any of this? Huh? And then y'all get mad when we continue to talk about race. Everything is about race. We're going to continue to talk about it if y'all keep doing dumbass like this. Like...
4: All right. So there you have it. So the allegation is that white servers at Texas Roadhouse restaurants are spitting in the food of black customers and smearing white people's saliva on the rolls. And let me just say, Dylan, if that is true, it's actually really delicious. I mean, those were great rolls.
11: My gosh. That's absurd. They are very good rolls.
4: They are good rolls. I just thought it was glistening because of the butter. I didn't know.
11: Yeah, they do something without butter. I don't know what it is.
4: But it's the spit. It's white people spit.
11: Stop.
4: Caucasian spit.
11: Not it.
4: No, it's not it because it's not true. This is insane. Poor Texas Roadhouse. It turned out to be some sort of a parody Facebook page. And yeah, you've got all these black radicals out there. And they act like, and hear me on this, these black folks that are out there on TikTok, they act like whenever they show up at a restaurant, like they're showing up at, like, I don't know, they're showing up for dinner on the Titanic, right? So, oh, pardon me, would you please pass the butter? No, we know, we've seen the TikTok videos, we know what happens. So none of this is true. The Texas Roadhouse folks, they had to hire a third-party forensic investigator to go in. And let me just say something here. They know who started all of this. They were able to track down the information. Texas Roadhouse is coming after you folks. So all you black folks, rest assured, your food is okay at the Texas Roadhouse. Nobody's spitting on your rolls. Unbelievable. All right, go get him, Texas Roadhouse. Gotta take a break. We'll be right back.

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0: Our Iowa State Fair grandstand shows are big events with the top national artists performing. They're now the third largest moneymaker for the fair each year. But it wasn't always that way. In fact, it wasn't until the 1960s that the grandstand began being used for concerts at all. The 1965 Iowa State Fair was actually the first to feature a top-notch performer in concert. Wall Lake native Andy Williams returned to his home state at the height of his international popularity to take the grandstand stage on 5 consecutive nights. At the time, his national television variety program was quite popular, and he brought with him on the stage a group that regularly performed on his television program, the Osmond Brothers. That was fitting, since Andy Williams first performed with his brothers singing on the radio in the 1930s. For the next several years, the fair booked a single top-notch act to perform on multiple nights. Several times in the 1960s and 1970s, it was the Lawrence Welk Orchestra. We now eagerly anticipate release of the list of performers who will take the stage at our fair each August, but the trend started with Iowa's own Andy Williams, who wrapped up a 5-night engagement at the Iowa State Fair grandstand on this date in 1965. And that's Iowa Almanac for August 28th. There's more online at iowaalmanac.com. I'm Jeff Stein on News Talk 1540 KXEL.
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13: With football season getting underway, here's something you may have never wondered. Why is a football field exactly 100 yards long? It wasn't always. The answer goes back nearly 150 years. Early football, borrowed from rugby, was played on fields that varied from school to school. But in 1881, Yale's Walter Camp, an influential coach and football rules pioneer, helped standardize the field at 110 yards with no end zones. Then in 1912, officials shortened the playing field to 100 yards and added 10-yard end zones, creating the familiar layout still used today. Hash marks arrived in 1933, and in 1974, the NFL moved the goalpost to the back of the end zone. Camp also introduced the line of scrimmage, the snap from center, and the system of downs, helping transform rugby into the game millions of Americans love today. Matt Murphy, Fox News.
14: The KCRG TV9 First Alert Forecast. Pleasant conditions this evening, and skies turn mostly cloudy overnight, with a low near 64. Winds out of the south-southeast at 5 to 15. Tomorrow, a chance of showers and storms with a high near 82. Winds out of the south at 10 to 20. Tomorrow night, slight chance of storms with a low near 68. I'm TV9 First Alert Storm Team meteorologist A.J. Rickman on News Talk 1540 KXEL.
5: We have 69 degrees now on News Talk 1540 KXEL.

0: right. Welcome back, everybody. It is the Todd Starnes Radio Show. Great to have you with us today. Our telephone number on this open line Friday, 901-260-5926. That's 901-260-5926. Well, let's bring into the conversation our good friend, Caleb Park, journalist and host of The Good Report with Caleb Park. Caleb joins us every Friday here on the show, CalebPark.com. That's Park with an E, CalebPark.com. All right, Caleb, I don't know if you've been following the story about Texas Roadhouse, but there was a fake post made on social media that went viral accusing white servers at Texas Roadhouse of spitting in the food of black customers. So Texas Roadhouse took this incredibly seriously. They hired an outside forensic digital investigator, and my understanding is they've actually been able to track down where all of this came from and who started this fake rumor out there. What do you make of Texas Roadhouse?
1: You know, Todd, I think this probably started when they stopped letting people sell the nuts and throw them on the floor. You know, that's my best make of this. I can't really think of a better explanation.
0: So you think that this may be like retribution for not having the bags of peanuts and throwing the shells on the floor anymore?
1: That's honestly my best hypothesis. I always get Outback and Texas Roadhouse mixed up. But I do love both of them very much, and it's a great restaurant.
0: I get all of them mixed up. Which one has the nuts on the floor?
2: I thought that was Texas Roadhouse.
0: It is.
2: Maybe it's something
1: It is.
2: Confirmed.
0: I don't know. I don't eat at steakhouses where you throw things on the floor, so I'll just leave that there.
1: They also do the line dancing and throughout the, so if you have to go to the bathroom, you can't go when the music, you know, flares up and then the servers come running out. So there's a lot of issues going on at Texas Roadhouse.
0: Well, I will say, yeah, but spitting in the food is not one of them, as Texas Roadhouse said in their official statement. So unbelievable. Caleb, another big story. I know you've been following this. Jelly Roll has gone woke and has embraced, you know, he's embraced Jimmy Kimmel and his audience. What do you make of what's going on there with Jelly Roll?
1: You know, Jelly, he lost the weight, he lost the jelly, but he's been on a roll with just changing who he is constantly. You know, he was just last night talking about how he has communist Antifa friends on a late night show, and he's like, oh, I'm just like you guys, I'm middle America. And then he's like, I'm gonna send the meat back after I go hunting to the vegan person here. You know, he's trying to be everything right now. And this was he went on, you know, he called President Trump a fat pig, and he went on profanity laced tirade against the president that we can't repeat here on the radio. And this was just months after going on Christian award shows, accepting awards, and collaborating with some of the top Christian artists in contemporary Christian music. It's shocking. I think he did Bud Light himself here. I think he'll be surprised how much of his audience is conservative, Christian, and MAGA, pro-Trump. But who knows? Maybe he'll come to Jesus one more time again. And I don't really know what to make of it, except that he's just been kind of playing us this whole time.
0: Well, I think the bigger problem here is the Christian community. I think Christians are either, and hear me on this, they're either stupid or they're gullible, because we have been down this road so many times. Every time a celebrity, you know, claims to have this religious conversion experience, we automatically turn them into the next Billy Graham, as opposed to like saying, oh, well, first of all, this is great news, but now let's get you into a church and a discipleship program. And I don't know, maybe after you've learned some theology, you know, you can, you know, get up and teach or speak or whatever. But it's like, you know, they did this with Kanye. What do we call him now? Yay, boo. So anyway, I don't know. It just seems to me that Christians in America are just gullible.
1: Yeah, Todd, I'll be honest. I've fallen for it. I think we have to take a serious look. If Paul was writing us a letter, he would definitely be harping on this celebrity pastor culture where we get more excited about the emotions and the sermons. And, you know, if somebody has this amazing conversion, like the OnlyFans models or, you know, these artists like Justin Bieber and all these, you know, Jelly Roll, it's like, oh, this is flashy, it gets headlines, it looks great, and pastors all of a sudden are preaching about that on Sunday. But we have to be very careful about, you know, focusing on God's word and not getting, you know, caught up in, it's kind of like the same, you know, in the Bible when it says, if you're with us, who can be against us? And it's instead of trying to get God to bless us, you know, aligning with God. I think I got a little tongue-tied there. Obviously, you can tell I could use some help on this one.
0: No. Look, it is what it is. But again, Jelly Roll exposed his true nature. And my only thing is, why in the world did Tennessee Governor Bill Lee, you know, pardon this guy who was a hardened criminal? This guy was a bad dude. And I'm glad he said he had a religious conversion. I hope he did. I hope it was authentic. But the way he's been behaving this week and the language and the things coming out of this guy's mouth, I don't know. Caleb Park joining us on the Patriot Mobile Newsmaker line. Caleb, the Canadian Broadcasting Corporation has put out a memorandum, and they're telling all of their journalists they're not to describe what happened on September 11th, 2001 as a terrorist attack. Now, this is the 25th anniversary of that horrible, horrible day. And my take on it is very clear. We all know what happened on 9/11. That's the day the Muslims waged jihad on American soil in the name of their religion. The terrorists chanted Allah Akbar as they slammed jetliners into the buildings. And nearly 3,000 people were killed that day in the name of the religion of peace. And I don't know about you, Caleb, but everything I need to know or want to know about Islam, I learned on September 11th, 2001. What say you?
1: I think you said it, Todd. I was in fifth grade when this happened. I remember everything about that day when it happened. And, you know, the teacher running over and turning on the TV, all of us pulling out our journals and scribbling down, you know, as it was happening. And then when the second tower got hit, and that whole day just with my eyes glued to the news, you know, wondering if this was going to happen in our communities. It was the greatest terror attack at the time. And I think, you know, especially as a new generation grows up and they weren't there to see what happened on 9/11 for themselves, it's more important now than ever for people to speak out, to share their stories. When you have news outlets and a whole entire country trying to erase this, trying to sanitize it, and you have to wonder what's behind that. It's demonic, it's disturbing, and it makes you wonder what's going on there and who they're trying to really appease here.
0: Well, you know, in the aftermath of all of this, you had Muslims in America who tried to portray themselves as the victims here. And I think you had the media, which was pretty complicit in advancing that notion. The day the networks, and Caleb, you were a kid, so you weren't in the newsroom then, but the decision was made by the major networks to not show the planes flying into the buildings because they didn't want to unnecessarily offend people. No, they wanted people to forget the atrocities of that day and how terrified the entire nation was. I mean, that was a heart-stopping day in American history.
1: It really was, Todd, and I think we'll never forget seeing those images of people jumping out of the building and jumping to their death and hearing, you know, the screams of people running from the buildings and hearing the calls of the people on the plane, you know, Todd Beamer saying, let's roll. The stories of heroism and the stories of the horror of the Islamic terror that happened that day, and it's something, if we never want to repeat it, we have to continue to tell the story to make sure that this is not sanitized, that it's not wiped away. Never again, never forget, you know, that that means something. And this is one of those times where we need to take a stand. We need to speak out and make sure that people know that this is not okay. Not in Canada, not anywhere.
0: Caleb, you've got a story you've been following. It's something called Faithless Christianity, and it's a challenge. So, and I understand a guy actually found Jesus during the Faithless Christianity challenge. What's that all about?
1: Yeah, so this is actually, you know, those challenges on social media, Todd, that kids do, and there's some that are really crazy out there. This is one that might actually be a good one. So his name is Brian, and he lives in New York City, of all places, and he decided, what would it be like if I spent 30 days pretending to be a Christian? And he made it very simple. He followed four basic things. You know, every day he would start with morning prayer, gratitude, read about God, and apply his teachings. You know, sadly, that's more than some practicing Christians do, if we're being completely honest there. But he spent out to do it for 30 days, but on day 20, he said, I can't pretend anymore. And he fought back tears, and he gave his life to Christ. And his story just blew up. And, you know, so now he's going to a park in New York City, and he's sharing with people, like, what would it be like to pretend to believe that God is real? And he's calling it Faithless Christianity when, you know, I think it's putting, you know, do you put the cart before the horse? Like, you know, but other people are starting to do the same. And I think this is a really, really cool challenge. And I'd encourage people to check it out. I shared it on my Facebook page, and it was really cool to hear people's stories of how they came to Christ. And a lot of people said they did something similar. They didn't have a name for it. And, you know, I think it's cool to hear people's testimonies and hear people's questions. And that's what he's been sharing.
0: Wow, what a tremendous story. And finally, some good news coming out of the social media world. I love to hear that. Caleb, before we let you go, I know a lot of people remembering Dolly Parton passing away, and she was like universally beloved. Final thoughts on Dolly Parton?
1: Yeah, Todd, I remember my first memory of her was a boob joke about how she couldn't see her feet, you know, but it started there, and then everything else has been just so much deeper than that. You got to know Dolly's heart and her incredible songwriting. My favorite song is Coat of Many Colors, I Will Always Love You. And she got reintroduced to my generation and the generation, you know, Gen Z as well, millennials, on Hannah Montana with Miley Cyrus as Aunt Dolly. And I think she's somebody that, you know, everybody didn't really view her as a celebrity so much as she was a mother figure, or like your aunt, or, you know, your sister. She was very relatable. She was down to earth. She knew who she was. And I think it's been reflected in the way that people have remembered her. We're not talking about all of the awards that she has and all the, you know, things that she's done for kids and everything. Everybody talks about how kind she was, how loving she was. And so in her honor, I want to encourage everybody, you know, choose love, choose kindness, and live your authentic self.
0: Yeah, look, I think it's a great reminder of that. I want to play some. This is as we head to break. This is Dolly Parton and her family, you know, her entire family, including her mom and dad, singing a version of a great Appalachian song called In the Pines. And, you know, when I heard this, I thought about my own mom who grew up, my mom was Southern, and had that same sort of voice inflection you're going to hear in Dolly's mom when she sings this beautiful version of In the Pines. Caleb Park, always good to see you, my friend. And as we go to break, let's listen to Dolly Parton and her family singing In the Pines.
3: Let's see if I can get my picking finger to work. I took lessons from Mother Maybelle Carter. She won't admit it. See, I can understand why she wouldn't. Is everybody ready back there? Take me 3 minutes.

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1: 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Why are radical Islamist and radical progressives groups that could not be more different working together? The answer will shock you. Dr. Michael Youssef has spent decades studying this from the inside, and in his most urgent book yet, An Unholy Alliance, he tears the mask off a coordinated assault on American freedom and Judeo-Christian civilization. Foreign funding, institutional cowardice, cultural infiltration in our schools, our cities, and even our churches. It is not a conspiracy theory. 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An Unholy Alliance gives you the 1,400-year backstory behind today's headlines and a practical action plan to fight back with faith and courage. Dr. Youssef says this is the wake-up call the church needs now. So don't wait. 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
2: News. I'm Deborah Valentine. President Donald Trump announcing on Truth Social the U.S. has entered into an agreement with Venezuela to take control of 65 billion barrels of the South American country's oil reserves.
3: Trump writing about it on Truth Social, calling it, quote, the biggest oil deal in world history.
2: Fox's Mike Emanuel, the agreement nearly 9 months after the U.S. captured the Venezuelan dictator Nicolas Maduro. Jurors resumed deliberations Monday in the triple murder trial of Lindsey Clancy in Massachusetts. Fox's Brian Yenis reports from Plymouth.
4: The jury sent its first note today, less than an hour into deliberations, asking to see evidence. Two bags of prescription pill bottles found in the home and the bloody knife Lindsey Clancy used in her suicide attempt.
2: The Massachusetts woman is accused of strangling her three small children to death in January of 2023. 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
5: This is a Bloomberg Money Minute. It's looking more likely that interest rates will move slightly higher by the end of this year. That's after the chair of the Federal Reserve, Kevin Warsh, promised to lower inflation to the Fed's longtime target of just 2%. With higher borrowing rates, consumer prices will likely decline, and with that, so did stocks today. The Dow down 9 points. The

0: Tom Busby, Bloomberg Radio. All right, welcome back, everybody. It's the Todd Stearns Radio Show, and ToddStearns.com. Go check it out. We have some great stories up and fresh content and videos as well. Again, that website address, ToddStearns.com. We have the story about the school pushing lessons on whiteness and white privilege. The Canadian broadcaster saying, don't call 9/11 a terrorist attack. We've got that story up. And we just posted this piece on Lake America. The left did not freak out when Obama changed the name of Mount McKinley. So there you go. All that information for you at ToddStearns.com. 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And we love that. You'll hear folks like Larry Elder, Rita Cosby, Larry O'Connor, yours truly. So we have a great lineup. Lars Larson, a great lineup on our app, 24 hours of conservative talk radio. And also, ladies and gentlemen, don't forget, get a copy of The Golden Age. I'll be speaking Sunday at Franklin Road Baptist Church, 9:30, 11 o'clock, and 6 o'clock in the evening. We're going to be doing a big Q&A. That's franklinroadbaptist.org if you'd like information on that. All right, folks, get out there. Have a great Friday. And whatever you do, be sure to go to church this weekend, America.
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1: I'm Michael Libby, and this is where Iowa comes to talk. 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
2: A huge deal. I'm Deborah Valentine, Fox News. President Trump announcing a new U.S. oil deal with Venezuela. Fox's Mike Emanuel in Washington has the latest details on this new agreement.
3: President Trump announcing a big oil agreement with Venezuela. He says the deal secures more than 65 billion barrels of the South American country's oil reserves. Trump writing about it on Truth Social, calling it, quote, the biggest oil deal in world history. It comes nearly 9 months after the U.S. captured President Nicolas Maduro during a military raid in Venezuela.
2: The announcement comes as tensions with Iran continue to drive up oil and gas prices, the conflict reaching the

0: 6-month mark on Friday. U.S. Marines and sailors have intercepted and boarded a vessel in the Western Hemisphere, removing several people and safely escorting them to Ecuador. The vessel was then sunk. U.S. officials say the operation disrupted a key trafficking route. It also dealt a major blow to a narco-terrorist network working with Ecuadorian partners. Rescue operations continue along the border of China and Nepal after a deadly flash flood swept the area. Fox's Jeff Paul has details from London.
1: Authorities in Nepal warning locals to get back and turn around that a flood is coming. That's the reality on the ground as officials fear an already devastated region could get hit again. Recovery operations in both China and Nepal suspended for hours as lakes near Wednesday's glacier collapse get dangerously close to bursting. Rescues have since resumed, but teams are on high alert. In the aftermath of the landslide and flash floods, crews continue to pull survivors.
0: Officials say there are still hundreds of people that are unaccounted for, including at least 90 Americans. 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
0: A Massachusetts jury is at home for the weekend as the court awaits a verdict in the trial of Lindsay Clancy, charged with triple murder and the strangulation death of her three young children. Fox's Brian Yenis has details from Plymouth.
5: This jury is heading home for the weekend under strict orders not to discuss this case. After court, I asked defense attorney Kevin Reddington whether he thinks this jury should have been sequestered until reaching a verdict.
6: No, it takes them away from their family. They have lives too, you know. I mean, and I have no reason to believe that they don't listen to the judge and listen to his instructions.
5: The jury sent its first note today, less than an hour into deliberations, asking to see evidence. Two bags of prescription pill bottles found in the home and the bloody knife Lindsay Clancy used in her suicide attempt.
0: Clancy's defense says her suicide attempt is proof Clancy had postpartum depression. The prosecution says her attempt was staged. President Trump campaigning for Senate candidate and Attorney General Ken Paxton of Texas ahead of the midterm elections. Fox's Jackie Heinrich reports from the White House.
7: When Trump's on the ballot, they win. When he's out of the ballot, the people don't go to vote. I'm asking the people to get out and vote. Pretend I'm on the ballot.
8: Republicans need to get out the vote to hold on to congressional majorities. But the other key to stunting Democrat dreams of investigations and possible impeachment is a big cash infusion. In Houston, President Trump headlined an RNC fundraiser reportedly charging $88,000 for photo ops and $10,000 to get in the door. And while President Trump recently dipped into his war chest to clear Senator Darlene Graham's primary contest, the New York Times reports Republicans are now hoping for an even greater level of support for Mr. Paxton after Fox Power Rankings downgraded the Senate race from lean Republican to a toss-up.
0: Democrats are trying to flip the seat as the gap between Tallarico and Paxton is small. I'm Deborah Valentine. This is Fox News.
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11: The KCRG TV9 First Alert Forecast. Pleasant conditions this evening and skies turn mostly cloudy overnight with a low near 64, winds out of the south-southeast at 5 to 15. Tomorrow, a chance of showers and storms with a high near 82, winds out of the south at 10 to 20. Tomorrow night, slight chance of storms with a low near 68. I'm TV9 First Alert Storm Team meteorologist A.J. Rickman on News Talk 1540 KXEL.
12: It's 68 degrees from KXEL, where Iowa comes to talk.
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14: Broadcasting from the heart of the nation, the next generation in conservative talk radio. This is the Voice of Reason with Andy Hoosier.
15: Oh, yes, it is. Here we are, my friends. What is up? Welcome into it. Great to have you along for the ride today. It is a Friday. You finally made it to the end of the week. Pat yourself on the back. You scream, I scream, we all scream. For Monday, the three-day countdown begins already. Yeah, I can hear people yelling at me already in the background. That's totally okay. Welcome into the show. It's so great to have you as usual. There is a lot to talk about today. It's been a busy one across the board as we wrap up another week. And now the official final full week of August is done. Finito. It is over. Hello, September, right around the corner. Labor Day weekend, one weekend away. Something wild to think about. The final days of summer. I love this time of year because it's almost, and I say that very closely, almost not 100 degrees outside. By the fall time, we can enjoy that. The holiday season's right around the corner. So, yeah, if you're in panic mode, don't worry. We'll just exacerbate that one here on the show. As usual, welcome into it, doing our thing.
16: Doing live!
15: Like we do every single day here on the show. We're going to have fun today. Bottom of the hour, we have Noah Dingley on the show. He is host of the Hobo Prod podcast. Now, I was on his podcast a few weeks ago, I want to say, and he is now going to be here on the program, our official movie critic and Hollywood expert guru here on the program. So we're going to do that close to the end of every month on what's been released, what's coming up, what you get to look forward to, and what you get to enjoy if you want to watch movies coming up this weekend. So we're going to do that with Noah coming up at the bottom of the hour in just a little bit. Also, President Trump was on the road today speaking, I want to say, at NASA. Where was he? I don't know exactly where he was. Was he at the Johnson Space Center there at NASA in Houston, Texas? If that's where he was today, then kudos. He was talking about the Space Force today, which is really kind of awesome. So, yeah.
14: Weird news of the day.
15: It's not really weird news. Now, he has talked about, you want to talk about futuristic Hollywood stuff, man. Donald Trump today, during his speech, actually talked about having a space fleet where he said traveling space was going to be just as normal as traveling the oceans, and that's going to happen relatively soon, that we would put someone back on the moon before the end of his term, and that NASA is now studying ways to create a spaceship that's driven by nuclear power, which is really kind of interesting. So are we seeing more disclosure coming out, and is this going to be the onset to more information coming out on that very strange side? So that was really kind of interesting. We'll try and break some of that down when we get a chance. And by the way, also announcing, I got the email today as well from the Office of Communications of the White House establishing a new space academy within our Air Force.
17: Say what?
15: Well, I take that back. Within the Space Force, but the Space Force, I believe, is under the umbrella of the Air Force, kind of, even though they're technically like our sixth branch of the military, but they still work closely with the Air Force. I don't know how exactly that works, but the Space Force will now have a Space Academy. And I ask the simple question, am I too old to join? Can I do that, please? That would be awesome. Might have to make a phone call to the White House to figure out that one. So, yeah, the announcement of a new Space Academy. Really kind of cool information. We'll break all that down here in just a bit. Speaking of education, by the way.
14: What's trending today?
15: We are, what, 2 weeks, 3 weeks into the school year for 2026. Kids are back into the classroom. And the big push, obviously, this year, if you remember, at the beginning of the Trump administration last year in 2025, the push to end and close down and shut the doors of the Federal Department of Education to end wokeness in our public classrooms. And has it really worked? Well, we're dealing with some lawsuits. We're battling with both K-12 and higher education institutions in this nation, where apparently identity politics has been the bread and butter of what they have focused on, and they do not want to get rid of it. They don't want it to go anywhere. They love their identity politics. Apparently, that's now education. Teaching about gender ideology, teaching about personal identity, teaching about skin color, teaching about identity politics. That is education. Math, It's kind of racist. Science? Meh. If you don't like biology, that's kind of racist. So I know, apparently that's where we're at today. And parents, thank God, thank you, if you are a parent speaking out against this garbage, more of them are doing so, going to their school board meetings, speaking out and expressing their frustrations of what the heck's going on.
13: I've been a Wake County public school mom since 2001. If you count all the years my kids have attended public school in this district, it's 35. I've watched dozens of teachers and principals leave North Carolina for the taxes and pay rate Texas offered them. I've watched science class get cut in favor of social and emotional class. I've watched...
15: Hold on. Before we go any further, can we repeat that? What did she say?
13: I've watched science class get cut in favor of social and emotional class.
15: Do we really have... What's an emotional class? Someone, if you've heard of this, please let me know. Hoosierreason.com. You can find us there and you can email us, send us some information. I've never heard of an emotional class. What is an is that like a safe space kind of thing of, I'm very distraught. I have high anxiety today from doing basic studying that we've done for 100 plus years. I'm very distraught by that. I need to go to my emotional support class. I don't know what that is. Please enlighten me, because that's kind of weird.
13: I've watched No Child Left Behind morph into a no fail and no discipline policy. I've watched teacher support and parental confidence plunge down the toilet. My son loves the military. Today, he's a proud soldier in the Special Forces. At 7 years old, he obsessed over minute Russian tank details and the evolution of guns. I bought him several books on the topic because he couldn't find books about guns in the elementary school library. That makes a lot of sense. Why would he? That is my responsibility as a parent. There are lots of families that have their own point of view on the subject. It is their prerogative to teach their children the values they hold true, and I have nothing but respect for that. It is the greatest experience of American freedom. But I've watched books about gender and sexual identity be put on the shelves of elementary school libraries, and now the hire of a non-binary music teacher in our school who chooses to identify as a woman when teaching. I'm watching the teachers fight to express themselves freely in a classroom over parents' rights to express their concerns. Many are fearful to send their children to school and to let their voice be heard because of extremist retaliation on either side. I am frankly terrified to be standing here right now. Oh, you have school choice. What choice?
15: That's a really great question. I can sense the frustration in her voice. That is wild. I mean, parents, here's the thing. Thank God, first and foremost, thank God that I have my daughter who's going to a very, very small school. And for those that don't know, it is a very small school. In fact, I believe it is the third smallest school district in the state of Kansas. There are a total of 7 students in the 11th grade. Good Lord. In the 7th grade where she's at right now. I want to say 7, maybe... 7 or 9. I don't remember. There's something like that. It's very small. It's single digits, anywhere between 6 to 9 students in the entire 7th grade. That is,
16: what?
15: I want to say the high school, the whole high school, 9, 10, 11, or 12. 9, 10, 11, 12. All 4 of those. I got to remember my grades here. It's been a while since I've gone to school. In the entire high school, I want to say there's less than 20 students in that entire school. We don't have to worry about this garbage. So I'm kind of out of the loop. I'm in a very quote-unquote safe space, if you want to put it that way. And I did that intentionally because I want my daughter to learn about things that actually are important. She's learning culinary classes this year. She's doing woodworking classes this year. She's doing a lot of business classes this year. It's awesome. I love it. I don't have to worry about this stuff. But obviously, that's not the situation or the environment of other kids that are having to go to schools where you have a quote-unquote non-binary teacher that has to force this down the throat of an elementary or a middle school student or even a high school student of getting confused of exactly what you how you actually talk to this teacher on a sir or a ma'am or whatever. It's confusing. What the hell's wrong with us? And then the fact that they're cutting extracurriculars like woodworking, for example, to put in for emotional support classes, because that's going to be the important thing. Look, I thought we were over this stuff. We're getting better. We're hearing about less and less of it in society, but the fact that it's still going on, she asked the great question at the end. What options are there? What are the choices? Sure, I guess I can take my kid in homeschool, but what does that do for the social abilities when they don't have the interaction with their friends that they've built up for however many years they've been together in school? That doesn't make any sense. Sure, I can go to a private school, but now I have to pay taxes for the public education system in my area and now pay for the private schooling in my area too, because somehow we feel like that's a justified system in society. That's just kind of weird to me, and I don't get it. So, yeah, the school year so far, from what we've heard, has not necessarily fixed itself yet and has not gone the way that we were hoping for at the kickoff of this year for the fall school semester of 2026. However, as long as we had those football, baby, everybody's excited about high school and college football starting off in the next few weeks. What's happening on the campaign trail? Because
14: what's trending today?
15: I would think it's Republicans who are fired up, who really want to just say, we want to hit that reset button, go to D.C., overturn the tables, end the federal Department of Education, cut a whole bunch of government spending after we hit $40 trillion, and actually get ourselves back on track the way we need to do so. What the heck is the conversation in Washington, D.C.? And the bigger question is, are those in Washington, D.C., the elected officials, are many of them actually listening to their constituents about what the priorities are? According to Congressman Chip Roy, or who's about ready to go out of being congressman of the state of Texas, was on a podcast earlier and said no.
16: No, they don't understand it. I mean, many of Republicans have now moved to the right because we have all been tugging in that direction. President Trump has, and a lot of Americans have been making their voice heard. But the average Republican in Washington doesn't understand that this goes to the heart of who we are. Most Americans that I talk to, Texans, you know, and I just campaigned statewide, I fell a little short, but I know where everybody is in the state. People here in the state of Texas, they don't recognize America anymore. They don't recognize Texas anymore. That's a real problem. The data center stuff, it's kind of about water and electricity, but that's not really it. That's proxy for a bigger thing, right? Who's deciding how we live? Like, what does the local businesses look like? I mean, you drive through Frisco, Texas, or parts of Houston, as you well know. I mean, where you're driving, essentially, you might as well be driving through India or Pakistan or, you know, Iran. And that's not what a lot of Americans signed up for. And they didn't sign up for, oh, yeah, please, let's put in a data center and let's go, you know, whatever that does to our water and electricity. But I know what it's going to do for H-1B visas. I know what it means in terms of people coming to our country. I know what it means in terms of more technology that my kids sit in front of watching pornography and betting on sports. And you wonder why their brains are getting sucked out of their head. And people are longing for a community again.
15: All right. Well, I mean, look, I mean, I get the point. It makes sense. I have not heard necessarily that argument about what it does for work visas coming into the country that are working at data centers. And in fact, Donald Trump has prioritized American workers to be working, which is why more Americans are working now than what they have in a very long time, because Donald Trump's really reinforced that. And with the new industry coming in and new manufacturing coming in, we're moving in the right direction. Will we ever get rid of something like the H-1B visa for, you know, work visas coming in? No, we won't. We're going to need them. We're always going to need them, but maybe we just don't need them quite as much. There's been a criticism from some that like to spread a lot of, I don't want to say misinformation, but manipulated information, because there have been some that said that Donald Trump has not cut back on the H-1B visas at all because there's still an 80 to 85% approval rating for those that are requesting an H-1B visa for the work programs here in the country, which is true, but it's not the full story. Because the H-1B visa, there's actually been less applications that have been given out or that have been submitted. And so the rate of success, the rate of approval has still been the same, but the total number of them have actually been down, which in many eyes is actually very good. We're seeing that natural-born citizens are actually increasing their population when it comes to children for the next generation. We're seeing many of those workers actually get back their giving opportunities. So that's all really good news. Do we need to be concerned about it? Sure, yeah, we absolutely do. I've not heard personally that argument about data centers on what it does for a certain community, because we're a melting pot. I don't really care if I drive down and, you know, there's an Indian-run store that's down the street. I think that's kind of cool. I'm going to go and buy a whole bunch of seasonings because I like their spicy food. I don't really care about that. What I am concerned about is what the future holds with the type of industry that we actually have and what we're actually doing with the future working and with technology and what data centers are doing and privacy issues. I think those are bigger priorities that you and I as voters have, and I wish Republicans would talk more about those issues, because if we did, we would probably win. Democrats are terrible on these ideas, and we got to expose that for the midterm season.
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24: Volvo is setting a firm timetable for removing human safety drivers from its autonomous trucks. The company plans fully driverless highway operations during the first quarter 2027 using its VNL autonomous tractor with technology from Aurora Innovation. Volvo wants more than 300 autonomous trucks operating by the end of that year. FreightWaves reports that industrial scale expansion would begin in 2028. The trucks are expected to operate primarily across the U.S. Sun Belt, where Volvo and Aurora have continued adding routes. Volvo projects its autonomous business could approach $3 billion in revenue within 5 years.
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24: Rhode Island has become the first state to impose staffing ratios on grocery checkout areas. Stores must provide at least 1 staff checkout lane for every 3 self-service machines. Employees monitoring self-checkout stations must also be relieved of all other duties. Violations trigger daily fines equal to 4 hours of a retail clerk's wages, capped at $500. The Washington Post editorial board argues that those labor costs could raise grocery prices, persuade stores to remove self-checkout entirely. Union supporters say the rules reduce worker stress, discourage theft, and preserve human service for shoppers. I'm Ken Chester.
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0: making common sense great again. This is the Voice of Reason with Andy Hoosier.
1: NASA has already begun to work on the first ever nuclear-powered interplanetary spacecraft, which will launch in 2028 on a mission to Mars. It's going to be so incredible. They have to go nuclear because they have unlimited, essentially unlimited fuel. You don't have to fill up the tanks every so many miles, right? It's incredible. This ship will be among the first of what will ultimately be a massive American star fleet, making space travel almost as common as ocean travel today.
2: Hello, Star Trek. Apparently we're here. Donald Trump speaking earlier today and saying that we're going to have a star fleet where it's going to be just as normal traveling space as it will be flying and going into the ocean, which is absolutely insane. Is that the next step? And how can I sign up for the Space Force? Am I too old? Can I do... I'm sorry. Kind of interesting. It's interesting to see the timing on this. The timing is impeccable, my friends, as we've seen, five different dumps of UFO disclosure that's come out and advanced technology that we know that certain private contractors have that have not disclosed it, where they got it, that's up for debate, but we know that they have some really interesting information, and then all of a sudden we got this announcement that they're weaponizing space and advancing the Space Force and our Air Force Academy, and that we're going to do a Space Academy and then have an entire star fleet out there flying ships around out in space. Very interesting timing on that one. Looking forward to seeing some more information on that. By the way, speaking of, I want to talk about affordability on the home front while we're back down here on land, on Earth. Because while we are here, until we do go off into space and start our civilization on Mars, we probably want to have some limited government, some better property tax relief, some health care reform, and a heck of a lot more. Our friends at Americans for Prosperity are doing all of that. They have chapters in every single state. They are the largest grassroots organization in the nation with more than 4 million boots on the ground, and you can be part of that movement. Wherever you may be, go to the website, AmericansForProsperity.org, and check out the information. 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Get it in front of your elected official as they're doing their campaigning, talking about what they want to do for the campaign season. They're knocking on doors, doing town hall meetings. Let them know what we want. Property tax relief, tax cuts, deregulation, permitting reform, energy dominance, health care reform, repealing of the Department of Education, repealing of the... just about every other government agency. But we can work on it step by step, and we can get it done. Go to AmericansForProsperity.org, find the information, and let's bring in the golden age of America. All right, by the way, have you seen, real quickly, there is some breaking news right now. Now, I don't...
3: What's trending today?
2: I don't know if this is true. I'm going to say this is speculation here more so than factual information, but there is a rumor floating around right now, and this is from the Daily Mail, so take it as you will. Sometimes they do get a bit gossipy, but there is a rumor that as Caroline Leavitt is leaving her office as the press secretary for the Trump administration, I don't know if that's today or if it's actually on Monday after the end of the month. I don't know when that transition is going to happen. We have not heard who the press secretary is going to be to replace Caroline Leavitt as she goes off to take care of family and friends. But there is rumor, according to the Daily Mail, not sure if you've seen this headline, that she is in the talks with the TV network to potentially be a host on The View.
4: Say what?
2: I know. Now, I will have to throw up my red flag here and say, I don't know if that's necessarily true. I don't believe it. But if it is, I mean, could you imagine what that looks like? Could you imagine a View with Whoopi Goldberg and Joy and all these other the bickering hens that are on there, and then Caroline Leavitt comes in and just kind of dominates. According to the story, Leavitt said that she's considering the idea, which has been met with enthusiastic support from President Donald Trump, as the 29-year-old made the shocking announcement that she would be leaving her job at the end of August. The View wants to host Leavitt as a guest soon after she leaves the White House as a bit of a test run, one source said. But producers are serious about adding her to the all-female daytime lineup as a permanent fixture, according to two sources that have told the Daily Mail. They have not disclosed said sources. I call malarkey, but if so, that would make me very happy, and I would maybe start watching that show.
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5: 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The administration has allowed more foreign beef to enter the U.S. food supply, which Iowa Agriculture Secretary Mike Negg says has led to concern among Iowa beef producers.
6: I think we all understand that affordability at the grocery store and food prices is very much a challenge and a concern for Americans, but we need to understand what are some of the root causes of that. Certainly inflation, the cost of energy, all those types of things lead to this. Growing the beef herd is not easily done. It's a huge investment and it takes some time, but we're starting to see some of those things move. But when you take away the profitability of beef producers or inject uncertainty, then that can send, again, a signal that says, no, I'm not going to invest. But what we know in Iowa is that if we want to participate in growing the beef herd, and I think we absolutely can and should, then what we're going to need is more pasture. In Iowa, we don't have a lot of idle grassland just laying around that you're going to say, hey, we should now put cattle on this. And so what it's going to require is us taking land that's being row cropped today and converted into pasture ground. And I'll just be clear about this. There's some ground that's being row cropped that shouldn't be, or that it's not as productive, it's not profitable, or you're losing nutrients, or you've got soil erosion that's happening because of the slope. So what we're trying to do is work with farmers and say, look, if you've got acres that you think are in that category, highest and best use is what you're trying to look for while still remaining productive. Get that ground into pasture. Get it into hay ground.
5: 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I'm Jeff Stein for the Iowa Business Report.
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10: The KCRG TV9 First Alert Forecast. Pleasant conditions this evening and skies turn mostly cloudy overnight with a low near 64, winds out of the south-southeast at 5 to 15. Tomorrow, a chance of showers and storms with a high near 82, winds out of the south at 10 to 20. Tomorrow night, slight chance of storms with a low near 68. I'm TV9 First Alert Storm Team meteorologist A.J. Rickman on News Talk 1540 KXEL.
5: It's 68 degrees from KXEL, where Iowa comes to talk.
3: It's America's political therapist. 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
11: My view is we've won. We will probably have to leave some assets in the region for monitoring.
12: Why?
11: The president said we won.
12: We'd go home.
11: I would take Israel off the chain and say, listen, it's your backyard. And I would tell the Gulf allies who are now aligned against Iran, thanks to the president's leadership, do what you have to do to keep these people in check. I assume we're going to have a CIA plane in the air for the forever to monitor all their nuclear
12: sites.
11: Though.
12: If we won, can we go home?
11: I think that's perfectly fine.
2: All right, so I don't know. Scott Jennings, that was on CNN, and they were whoever that was calling him out, like, wait a second, if we won, why do we have to keep resources there? Got to admit, I'm kind of along with that one. I don't know why we need to keep resources there. This has been not the most popular conflict. We understand why we needed to. I'm not saying we didn't need to do something about Iran with the nuclear options, but to say we're just going to have some lingering resources there going on, I don't know about that. That might not be the best campaign tactic for Republicans. Hey, note to self, don't say we're going to have long-term resources in the Middle East again, because that is not, that is not a winning argument, especially for midterm campaign rhetoric. All right, we're going to shift away from politics here. I can't wait, man.
0: What's trending today?
2: We have not done this in a very long time, and I think we have now. We're going to start doing this as a semi-regular segment, especially for the end of the month. What the heck is coming up? What's going on? As we now have our own official movie critic and Hollywood expertise guru that we're going to have on the program as we go to our...
0: Let's go to the Red State Spirits hotline.
2: 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Please drink responsibly. Happy to have on the program. He's a radio guy, longtime radio guy as well. Host of multiple different podcasts, including the one I was just on a few weeks ago, the RoboProd podcast, and now his new podcast as well, Dingley and Stewart. Really happy to have on the man himself, Mr. Noah Dingley. How are you, my friend?
12: I'm doing well. I'm baking out here in California just like you guys are.
2: Yeah, it's hot. We keep saying we are on the surface of hell, and I cannot wait for Donald Trump to buy Greenland because I'm going to be the first one to move there. I'm telling you, I can't deal with it.
12: Buy me a house, Donald. I'm right here.
2: That's right. We're ready to go. No, it's been a rough week, man. We saw multiple different people pass away. First off, we had Dolly Parton, which was, you know, country legend icon. It was really sad to see her go. But from the Hollywood and from the acting, from the entertainment side, Tim Curry, which was a great actor, and we were talking off the air a little bit, I did not know he was the head in Rocky Horror Picture Show. I also did not know he was the head in It, because I had not, you know, it's been such a long time since I've seen that. I totally forgot about that. But from The Muppets Treasure Island to, you know, the some other movies that he was in the voice acting that he did a lot of work on, we had him pass away. Peter Cullen pass away. It's been a rough week for entertainment connoisseurs, has it not?
12: Been a really rough week. I mean, I was a huge Tim Curry fan. Probably my favorite thing that he ever did was the based off the 80s board game Clue.
2: Yes.
12: He played Wadsworth, the butler, and he was just so devious and charming, and it's a fabulous movie that's got other breakout stars that, you know, now are unforgettable, like Christopher Lloyd from Back to the Future, Madeline Kahn. It's really a treat. If you've never seen the movie and you love the game, I highly suggest you check it out. But you just mentioned, yes, he was from It. He was Pennywise the Clown. If you've seen it, you've had nightmares about it. I know I have. I'll never forget it. And then, of course, which you didn't know, he got a lot of success with Rocky Horror Picture Show.
2: Yeah.
12: He was in that, and that is something that he's always remembered for.
2: Yeah. It's a great point. And like I said, I haven't seen that movie since, oh God, I don't even know when, middle school, maybe high school. And I was like, this is a little weird. And I never saw it again. So I guess it really didn't stick with me. So, I just didn't put two and two together. But, you know, growing up as a kid in Home Alone, when he was in Home Alone 2, when he was the head of the hotel. And like I said, with Muppets Treasure Island, that was my favorite Muppets movie by far, was Muppets Treasure Island. I used to watch that as a kid all the time. And he was by far the best pirate that I had seen. It was amazing. He was such a wide-ranged, diverse actor that it's really sad to see someone like that go.
12: And that's what I was gonna say, because a lot of people don't know his whole body of work. It's really fascinating when you dig into it. He plays a lot of the same charismatic, very over-the-top kind of roles, but he was in the animated Star Wars series. He played Chancellor Palpatine, which actually I didn't even know until I started doing a little bit of digging, and now I got to go back and watch it because I thought it was somebody else.
2: Yeah,
12: he's played King Arthur in Spamalot. If people are Monty Python theater fans, they did a run in Chicago, and he actually had a Tony nomination for it back in 2005.
2: Wow!
12: And then a really small cameo in one of my favorite movies, The Hunt for Red October. He's kind of done it all. He's known for a lot of stuff, and he will sorely be missed for sure.
2: Yeah, it's unfortunate. We were talking about, you know, the age and how it's not about the longevity that you live, but more about the quality that you live with both him. He died at 80. Dolly Parton passed away at 80. And then you got Sylvester Stallone that's out there still making movies. I saw a video clip of him making a new movie, jumping over a car on a moving train with an explosion stuff going on. He just turned 80 as well. So you kind of got two sides of the coin here, don't you?
12: If Sylvester Stallone is making action movies into his 90s, I will still be out there seeing them, because the guy is probably the biggest rags-to-riches success story acting has ever seen, and it's super inspirational. The guy's a monster in such a great way.
2: Yeah, he gets better every year. He is probably by far one of my favorite actors. I love, that's kind of my genre that I enjoy, is the action stuff, and he continues to make movies that get better and better all the time. Just made a movie about him writing the Rocky series. Do you know anything about that one? Because I saw the teaser of it kind of his young childhood when he was writing the script for Rocky and Rocky Balboa, and then the life of him trying to make this a big thing. I cannot wait to see this. What do you know about this movie?
12: I don't know a lot, but I do know a little bit. I have seen a few clips out there. Basically what it is, and I didn't even know he was writing it, so that actually makes me more excited. They're making a movie about the coming of how he made Rocky, and kind of like the whole behind the scenes, but it's an actual movie about how it was done. And I've seen clips of the guy that they picked to play Sylvester Stallone as Rocky, and he looks great.
2: Yes.
12: It looks like something that's going to be very entertaining, especially if you're a fan of the Rocky franchise like you and me. And knowing that Sylvester is behind it, I'm going to do a little bit more digging. Maybe next time I'm on, we'll talk about that. But that's very exciting.
2: Yeah, it's really exciting. Let's talk about some stuff that's already out right now. I saw a headline, and there's actually a post on Drudge Report as we speak right now. The new Spider-Man is predicted to sink Titanic, clever word and pun there, with the all-time box office. I got to admit, Noah, I have not watched a Spider-Man movie since the actual real Spider-Man guy with Tobey Maguire, who's never going to be replaced in my mind, and no one else can actually play Spider-Man. But why is it that there's such still a fascination with Spider-Man to the point to where after Spider-Man 58 that's coming out now apparently is going to break the all-time box office record? What the heck's going on here?
12: I think... I've seen the last one. I went out to the theater. I enjoyed it. It's really good. It's not my favorite, but it's definitely enjoyable. Brand new day with, you know, Tom Holland. I think he's a decent Spider-Man. Again, as you said, the box office, it's crazy. It's $2.2 and some change billion dollars, currently number six. They're projecting it's going to, you know, overtake Titanic, sink it as it were.
2: Wow.
12: I think it's because of the tone of the Spider-Man films, no matter who is playing him. Even though, you know, people have their different favorites, you and I like Tobey Maguire, because he's kind of the, like, the friendly neighborhood Spider-Man. And it's not even just the tagline or what they call him. Like, there's a lighter tone to the Spider-Man films. You get into some of these comic book movies, which I enjoy, and some of them can be kind of dark. For the most part, I would say your Spider-Man movies have a little bit of a lighter tone. They're a little bit more comedic. I think you're going to have more of a chance at having the entire family go to see these, and I think that's part of the reason for Spider-Man's huge success. I really do.
2: It's really interesting. I guess it makes sense on if that is going to be the one, you know, it's kind of the family-friendly one where it's, you know, it's really based, the story, the comic book originally is about a teenager, right? I mean, it's the story about a high schooler that has all these powers, so I guess it is more the teen bopper family-friendly kind of thing that's never going to go out of style.
12: I mean, I love the last one because the last one was No Way Home, which is my favorite Spider-Man movie, because you had kind of the trifecta. You had Tom Holland, Tobey Maguire, and Andrew Garfield, all of the live-action Spider-Men in one movie, and you really can't top that. I thought it was really nice.
2: Yeah, that's kind of like the Expendables with going back to that one with all the great superhero in action movies on that one. Let's talk about some of the other big ones now. I have heard mixed reviews on The Odyssey. Matt Damon, I've kind of wanted to see it, and then I heard there was a bunch of wokeness in it as well, and everybody was mad about it. Christopher Nolan directing this one, which is obviously a big name. Where are we with The Odyssey? Did it do as well as what they were expecting on this one? Is it worth watching?
12: It's doing better. I would say because of the woke things that I have heard, and I hope they're not true. Sometimes people overblow, but we'll see. Maybe it's tainted it a little bit, but they've extended the run of what they thought it was going to be. They were only going to do a very limited release with 70mm IMAX, and they keep extending that well into now September because all of the screenings are selling out. It has made almost $1.5 billion, you know, so it's doing something right.
2: Yeah.
12: How true the tale it is, I don't know. You know, we've all mostly read it in high school. Christopher Nolan, I will say this, to this point, has never let me down. Inception, the Batman movies, he's done some other really great works, and I have enjoyed, Tenet, I've enjoyed every single one of them. So if there are little bits of wokeness, shame on him, but I'm going to go see, check it out for myself. It's doing extremely well.
2: Gotcha. All right, still worth something seeing for sure. As well, something opening today, which we'll tease this as we go into the break here because we got to take a hard break, but Dog Stars coming out, officially opening today. When we come back, let's talk about that. I've never even heard of that one. I'm not sure what it is, so you can break it down for us on that. Plus, what's coming up? So if you're looking for some film and some entertainment this weekend on what you want to do, there's some ideas for you. And what the heck do we get to look forward to? I can't wait for holiday season, because we have right around the corner, we have the Halloween movies coming out with all the scary horror stuff. We have the Christmas movies coming out right around the corner there as well. A brand new Ebenezer, if you've seen the teasers for that, looks really fascinating. We'll cover it all with our guest here, Noah Dingley, on the program here. Our new Hollywood guru expert on the program and movie critic. We'll continue this when we come back around the corner for a Friday here on The Voice of Reason. Stay here.
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15: I'm Chris DeMayo. A Massachusetts jury will be back at it next week in the trial of Lindsay Clancy, charged with murdering her three kids.
16: This jury is heading home for the weekend under strict orders not to discuss this case.
15: Fox's Brian Yenis in Plymouth. Clancy, who faces three counts of first-degree murder, claims she was suffering from postpartum depression. President Trump in Texas Friday and awarding the Artemis II flight crew the Congressional Space Medal of Honor.
16: He commissions, essentially, the United States Space Academy to be the proving ground, the training ground for the pioneers, the educators, the engineers, and scientists of tomorrow. This is an amazing day for NASA.
15: NASA Administrator Jared Isaacman on Fox's Jesse Waters Primetime. The president signing an executive order creating the U.S. Space Agency. The U.S. looks to get astronauts back on the moon by 2028. 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
14: Hello, Americans. I'm Todd Stern. 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
14: The residents of a neighborhood in San Marcos, California, near San Diego, have flown the Stars and Stripes for decades, but the other day, several other residents received warning letters from the Homeowners Association telling them to either remove Old Glory or face a $100 fine. The Ambiance Owners Association governs the neighborhood where homes average about $1 million. The HOA argued the American flag represented a political view and would degrade the neighborhood. Amy told the California Post that she was outraged by the threats, says the American flag is a symbol of freedom. Yet another reason why homeowners should do their homework and make sure they do not buy a home in a neighborhood that is governed by communists. Finally, be sure to get a copy of my new book, Knee Slapping, Hilarious Look at How President Trump Saved America, The Golden Age, available at your favorite bookstore. Good day.
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2: All right, welcome back into the program. Great to have you here for a Friday, setting that tone for the weekend, my friends. What are you doing this weekend? Well, first off, you're going to listen to our weekend program because we have a lot to cover there to break down everything that happened from the week and get you set for the beginning of September. Maybe, just maybe, September will bring in some cooler weather and we're not on the surface of hell with our 9,800 degree temperatures. Can we make that stop, please? Because I'm starting to feel like we're what?
19: We're all going to die because of you!
2: Yeah, that's pretty much. So, yeah, hopefully we can see some cooler weather. Also, that means the beginning of maybe some holiday season, your state fairs in the area. There's a lot of things going on. Plus, of course, football. High school football season, college, NFL, everything's all starting. Tis the season for people to get excited. Also, apparently, tis the season for new entertainment coming out of Hollywood as well, which is where we're at with our guest on the program on the Red State Spirits Hotline. With Noah Dingley. He is the Robo Prod podcast. You can find that one. Also, his other podcast that they have going as well, Dingley and Stewart. You can see all that information on their sites. Let's talk about what's coming up. And I know this is looking out a little bit further, but I'm super excited, Noah, about this Ebenezer movie because we have a great actor that's actually coming back. We have not seen him in a while. And I don't know why they keep remaking this movie over and over and over and over again, but I am kind of excited about this one.
12: Okay, you know, when I first heard about it, Andy, first off, I'm a huge Johnny Depp fan. Like, everything that he's done, especially the Pirates of the Caribbean movies, are some of my absolute favorites. But when I heard they were doing another Ebenezer movie or a Christmas Carol, I'm like, okay, here we go again.
2: Here we go again.
12: Johnny Depp. However, I couldn't be more excited because not only is Johnny Depp going to be Ebenezer Scrooge, guess who is playing Bob Cratchit? Our Harry Potter friend, Rupert Grint.
2: Really? I was not aware of that. All right, that's news to me
12: and
2: as well.
12: And Sir Ian McKellen as Jacob Marley.
2: Interesting. They have an interesting cast on this one.
12: So they have an interesting cast. Between those three alone, I'm super excited. But also, Paramount has a tagline which has me very interested in this, and it's out there so you can read it. It's official. The name you know, the story you don't.
2: Mm.
12: This tells me they're going to, for good or for bad, I don't know, that the end Paramount typically with movies has a good track record with stuff like that. And Top Gun Maverick, hello. I think they're going to give us a different spin on the tale that will be very refreshing and still honor the legacy and not change the things that need to stay.
2: Yeah. Well, if they do a different twist on this, I'm definitely intrigued. Outside of just the cast as well, which is amazing. I mean, Johnny Depp, Rupert Grint, Ian McKellen. I mean, that's a rock star lineup right there by itself that I would go and watch it. But to do the story differently as opposed to, I mean, we get the same Christmas Carol movie, what, every 2 or 3 years they come out with a brand new one, and it's the exact same story, the exact same thing over and over. Like, oh, that's cute, okay. But to do it slightly different, that's what we need, and I think that's going to pique a lot of people's interest.
12: It definitely is. I mean, and one thing people want with any iteration of any story, they want new spins on a tale, but keep the key elements the same. You can take certain creative liberties and make sure that the story stays the same. But you want to shock people at the same time so that they're like, well, that's really different and better than maybe any other version I've seen. And now the answer to that is not to woke it up. That is not how you make it different. Right. Like is what people are maybe worried about when they're going to see The Odyssey. So hopefully this is different.
2: Well, I hope so. And I think that wokeness, and we talked about it on your podcast a little bit when I was on there, is that I think wokeness is starting to go on the way out, right? I mean, it's starting to bomb, even to the point when Disney has to get a new leader and said, hey, we're going to go back to our old traditional values here. And they have commercials about the generations of, you know, the dads that are on the cruise for Disney out there. I mean, they're bringing back the family values again, which is really exciting to see. I think they're realizing that wokeness just doesn't make any money.
12: The best prime example of that is another movie that's coming out, and it's not until December, but this makes my heart very happy. I'm a huge comic book guy. Again, like you, I like seeing like the fresh takes on things. Hey, it's Spider-Man 85. Okay, great. That's fine. I do like the Avengers movies. It's kind of when the big players get together. And the new movie,

0: more general woke direction. In the woke direction. We're starting to paint.
1: That is
0: Disney.
1: That is really incredible.
0: Either fix it or I'm gone.
1: I love that. And I hope that that's what, you know what? Sometimes I think that's what it's going to take to get rid of some of that insanity. Noah, we are out of time, my brother. Our new Hollywood guru and movie critic here on the program. We appreciate it very much. We got to do this again real soon. We'll do another recap here in about a month or so, brother.
0: Look forward to it, my friend. Have a great one.
1: Hey, you as well. Appreciate it. Our new movie reviews here on the show, getting you set for a weekend. Until then, we'll see you back on the radio. Before you know it, we'll see you. Bye.
2: 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And yes to bureaucracy, delay, and special interests. Let's flip that. 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Yes to permitting American energy and no to endless red tape. Yes to putting patients in charge of healthcare and no to letting insurance companies call the shots. Higher costs? No. An affordable America? 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
6: Twitter is back, sort of, but not really. It's pretty well understood that X, the social media platform now owned and further developed by Elon Musk, was once called Twitter, and from that old version of the platform, we renamed our postings of our simple thoughts as tweets. It helped that it had a little bird icon as its logo. But there's a new thing called Twitter.now, and it's created by a company called Operation Bluebird, headed up by Stephen Coates, one of the old Twitter's former lawyers. Elon Musk and X tried suing them last year, but it appears X gave up their trademarks on the old names. Coates says in a LinkedIn post they're not looking to recreate the old network like Blue Sky tried doing, but is testing out new methods for monitoring and ranking user postings without using concealed algorithms. Oh, and if you want to get in on it, it costs $20 to join the platform tests. With Fox on Tech, I'm Evan Brown, Fox News.
7: This is Hugh Hewitt for townhall.com. The Islamic Republic is reeling as summer closes. Operation Economic Outcast is squeezing an already flustered and failing regime. As that regime grows increasingly desperate, there are warnings that Iran may well be considering one or even many October surprise attacks on Israel, the United States, or anywhere that its weapons or terrorists can reach. America's military is certainly prepared, but the public ought to be braced too. Aging revolutionaries in Tehran, whose dreams and fantasies lie in ruins around them, are unlikely to surrender power and go quietly into exile. So the idea of a grand gesture through suicidal attacks has to appeal to the remnants of the once powerful but now nearly spent regime. Fanatics with nothing to lose pose a specific kind of threat, and it's not a rational one. Americans should support President Trump, the efforts of Operation Economic Outcast, and the military as the Islamic Republic plays out its last few desperate moves. I'm Hugh Hewitt.
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9: A huge deal. I'm Deborah Valentine, Fox News. President Trump announcing a new U.S. oil deal with Venezuela. Fox's Mike Emanuel in Washington has the latest details on this new agreement.
10: President Trump announcing a big oil agreement with Venezuela. He says the deal secures more than 65 billion barrels of the South American country's oil reserves. Trump writing about it on Truth Social, calling it, quote, the biggest oil deal in world history. It comes nearly 9 months after the U.S. captured President Nicolas Maduro during a military raid in Venezuela.
9: The announcement comes as tensions with Iran continue to drive up oil and gas prices, the conflict reaching the six-month mark on Friday. U.S. Marines and sailors have intercepted and boarded a vessel in the Western Hemisphere, removing several people and safely escorting them to Ecuador. The vessel was then sunk. U.S. officials say the operation disrupted a key trafficking route. It also dealt a major blow to a narco-terrorist network working with Ecuadorian partners. Rescue operations continue along the border of China and Nepal after a deadly flash flood swept the area. Fox's Jeff Paul has details from London.
11: Authorities in Nepal warning locals to get back and turn around that a flood is coming. That's the

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0: Historical records show that as far back as the 5th century BC, warriors would defend themselves with a metal-linked mesh that we know as chainmail. And this very same concept is absolutely critical when it comes to your water supply lines. Replacing any rubber or plastic supply line that you may have with steel mesh-type lines could avert a water-soaked disaster. There are many stories of homeowners away on vacation or at work, and the washing machine or dishwasher line suddenly burst, causing thousands of dollars in damage. Steel mesh lines are many times stronger, resisting possible rupture, and a very inexpensive piece of insurance that will protect your home today with an idea that's over 2,500 years old. I'm Danny Lipford with Tip for Today's Homeowner.
2: Fox News, I'm Deborah Valentine. President Trump says the U.S. has secured majority control of 65 billion barrels of Venezuela's oil reserves, calling it, quote, the biggest oil deal in world history.
3: It comes nearly 9 months after the U.S. captured President Nicolas Maduro during a military raid in Venezuela.
2: Fox's Mike Emanuel, Secretary of State Rubio, posted to X, the deal is a huge win for both America and Venezuela. President Trump will not attend ceremonies in New York, marking the 25th anniversary of 9/11.
4: The White House is strongly pushing back on reports. The decision to skip New York is because the ceremony would not include a speaking role for the president.
2: Fox's Jared Halpern says the president will attend Pentagon ceremonies instead. Jurors resumed deliberations Monday in the triple murder trial of Lindsey Clancy. 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
5: The KCRG TV9 First Alert Forecast. Mostly cloudy skies overnight with a low near 64. Winds are out of the south-southeast at 5 to 15. On Saturday, a chance of showers and storms with a high near 81. Winds out of the south at 10 to 20. Saturday night, slight chance for a passing storm with a low near 68. I'm TV9 First Alert Storm Team meteorologist A.J. Rickman on News Talk 1540 KXEL.
6: Currently it's 66 degrees on the Voice of Eastern Iowa.
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0: Caulking concrete cracks is an important but often neglected chore. When concrete is poured, they add expansion joints so that the slab can move as it expands and contracts with temperature changes. But sometimes concrete still cracks, so score joints, which are shallow grooves cut into the slab, are added to give it a convenient place to crack without marring the surface. Great idea, but if water drains through and gets under the slab, it can erode the foundation of the concrete. And if that water freezes and expands, then the cracks expand and multiply. So the solution is to fill the crack with caulk, which is flexible but will seal out the water. All you have to do is scrape out the dirt, debris, or weeds, give it a good sweeping, and then fill the gap with caulk. I'm Danny Lipford with Tips for Today's Homeowner.
2: News. I'm Deborah Valentine. President Trump says the U.S. has secured majority control of 65 billion barrels of Venezuela's oil reserves, calling it, quote, the biggest oil deal in world history.
3: It comes nearly 9 months after the U.S. captured President Nicolas Maduro during a military raid in Venezuela.
2: Fox's Mike Emanuel, Secretary of State Rubio, posted to X, the deal is a huge win for both the American and the Venezuelan people. President Trump will not attend ceremonies in New York marking the 25th anniversary of 9/11.
4: The White House is strongly pushing back on reports. The decision to skip New York is because the ceremony would not include a speaking role for the president.
2: That's Fox's Jared Halpern reporting from the White House. The White House says the president will attend Pentagon ceremonies with the vice president attending New York. 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
5: The KCRG TV 9 First Alert Forecast. Mostly cloudy skies overnight with a low near 64. Winds are out of the south-southeast at 5 to 15. On Saturday, a chance of showers and storms with a high near 81. Winds out of the south at 10 to 20. Saturday night, slight chance for a passing storm with a low near 68. I'm TV9 First Alert Storm Team meteorologist A.J. Rickman on News Talk 1540 KXEL.
6: Currently at 66 degrees on the Voice of Eastern Iowa.
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0: Harry Styles has become one of the biggest names in music, but just how much do fans spend to see him live? The number might surprise you. Here's this weekend's Nicole Murray.
1: Today we're talking about Harry Styles fans. Here to discuss, Wall Street Journal reporter Elias Light. Okay, so for fans seeing Harry Styles at Madison Square Garden, what is the typical price point for tickets?
2: Yeah, so there's definitely a wide range because, you know, if you get in on the pre-sale, that's better than getting in on the main sale, and that's better than getting in on the secondary market and stuff. But, you know, it's a super popular concert, even though he's doing 30 shows. There was way more demand than there was supply, so a lot of fans are spending several hundred dollars on tickets, and that can go up, you know, $500, $800, even more if it's, you know, you want to be way up front and you're buying a ticket on the secondary market where it's very expensive.
1: Oh, wow. What about fans? What have they spent on concert tickets to date for Harry Styles?
2: Yeah, so he's got a lot of fans who have been following him for a long time, and we spoke to a few. They were estimating they think they spent around $20,000 so far over the course of his career on tickets and merch because they've been going to shows and buying every time he goes out on the road.
1: Wow. So they started following him when he was in One Direction.
2: Yeah, so he came up in the boy band One Direction more than a decade ago. After that group broke up, all the members sort of started solo careers, and Harry's has been the most successful. And a lot of the original 1D fans have kind of followed the guys in their solo ventures as well.
1: So for fans who have spent a big chunk of change seeing Harry Styles live, how are they affording this?
2: Yeah, absolutely. So, I mean, a lot of them have either normal 9-to-5, which helps, but then they also kind of get creative about other ways to generate additional income with some type of second job. So for some fans, that can just be babysitting or dog walking. Some people are digitally savvy, so they might kind of freelance work, like helping brands with social media or make money off TikTok videos. We spoke to one woman who set up her own business where she just made souvenir concert tickets. Because everything is electronic now,
1: oh, wow.
2: Most of the time you don't get an actual paper ticket to kind of remember your show by. So she would make these kind of custom-made souvenir tickets for fans so they could kind of remember, have something like a token from the show they were at, you know?
1: Yeah. Now, these people that are going to all of these shows, typically, are they tracking their spending at all, or is it just a free-for-all?
2: I'm sure it varies from fan to fan, but I will say the fans we spoke to who are, you know, very hardcore fans, they're going to 6, 8, 10, even 15 shows. They are very diligently tracking their spending. Obviously, it can be an expensive habit, so to make sure they're not, you know, ending up in debt or getting out over their skis, they keep a very close eye on sort of what money's coming in and what's going out.
1: Now, are devoted music fans a new phenomenon these days anyway?
2: Definitely not. I mean, you know, some of the earliest images of pop music are people screaming over the Beatles, people screaming over Elvis. Later you had, you know, groups like the Grateful Dead, and that had a whole culture of fans following them around and making tapes of all the shows and trading them. I think the kind of two things are different. One, now so much of fandom lives online, so it's more visible in a way that it wasn't, you know, pre-social media. And I also think the music industry is sort of increasingly focused on trying to cultivate these, they call them super fans, because the growth of sort of subscriptions to streaming services has been slowing. They want more growth from other sources, and one of the things that they think is that this is a group, you know, we're all paying whatever it is a month for a streaming, but the really big fans, they'll pay more for music, right? So
1: yeah.
2: The labels and artists are trying to figure out how they can kind of give more things to super fans so that they'll spend more money.
1: Now, I know live music events were not always this pricey. The fans that you spoke to, what kind of prices do they remember way back when?
2: Yeah, I mean, the prices have gone up really notably, especially since COVID, and that definitely impacts these fans' way of life. I mean, they talked about pre-COVID going to see some of these shows and sitting in the nosebleeds for $50, you know, or even $100 on the floor, and that kind of is very pretty much extinct now. Everything has really gone up, and again, especially if you have to get tickets on the secondary market, it's going to be especially pricey for you.
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4: The Golden Age is here. 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I'm Todd Stearns, and I want you to read my new book, The Golden Age, How Trump Saved America. 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
3: Political horse trading is nothing new. In fact, in 1857, those who wanted the state capital permanently located in Des Moines threw their financial support behind a certain railroad line in exchange for folks from Keokuk supporting keeping the capital in Des Moines when the new state constitution was voted on. The Des Moines Valley Railroad was based in Keokuk. It took a dozen years to build the rail line from there to Des Moines. On August 29, 1866, the first train on the Valley Road was to come to the state capitol. A formal proclamation was issued. It read, "Let the glad news sweep over the prairies and around the universe that the first train on the Valley Road will come into Des Moines. Arrangements should be made to meet the Iron Horse and give him a grand reception." That proclamation noted that 40 persons from Keokuk would be making the trip and suggested that there be marching, bonfires, music, hurrahing, whistling, yellings, and circumscribed and uncircumscribed rippings and tearing through all this land of promise. A large crowd greeted the train, as many had not seen one since they crossed westward to settle what was originally called Fort Des Moines. The crowd lived up to the call for a perfect roar and rush and thunders of enthusiasm when the first train on the Des Moines Valley Railroad arrived in Des Moines on this date in 1866. And that's Iowa Almanac for August 29th. Follow us on Twitter at Iowa Almanac. I'm Jeff Stein on News Talk 1540 KXEL.
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8: The KCRG TV9 First Alert Forecast. Today, seeing a chance of storms with a high of 82. South winds at 10 to 20 miles per hour. Slight chance of storms tonight, a low of 68. South-southeast winds at 10 to 20 miles per hour. The chance for storms continues into tomorrow with a high of 87. Chance of storms again tomorrow night, a low of 72. I'm TV9 First Alert Storm Team Meteorologist Camille Linga on News Talk, 1540, KXEL.
3: The eastern Iowa temperature is 67 degrees from KXEL.
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0: 34 minutes after the hour now, Mike Gavin in for Gordon Deal along with Nicole Murray. Coming up this half hour, Burger King revamped its Whopper, the mystery vacations where you pay before you find out where you're going, and the people saving up their vacation days to binge Grand Theft Auto. We'll talk about that in 20 minutes. Business is booming at Burger King these days, with sales increasing and rivals scrambling to revamp their operations, and a lot of the credit is being given to an overhaul of the chain's signature burger. For more insight, we bring in Heather Haddon, restaurant industry reporter for the Wall Street Journal. She's based in Chicago. So Heather, talk about what's been happening with the Whopper.
10: Yeah, so this is the first time Burger King says it's revamped its Whopper, its signature flame-broiled burger in the last decade. And so they said, you know, some tweaks have really made the difference. So a better bun, better mayo, new packaging, which a lot of people will probably notice. So in addition to wrapping in paper, it's also in a box, which keeps it much hotter and fresher. And yeah, they say that these subtle changes are making a big difference, and people are noticing and they're ordering more Whoppers.
0: And it couldn't have come at a better time for Burger King. Talk a little bit about how the chain has been struggling in recent years.
10: Yeah, so prior to all this, Burger King had been losing market share. Wendy's, since 2020, had more U.S. sales than Burger King, which, you know, they've gone back and forth over the years, but Wendy's really reclaimed that title, and that was it. They were there for good until June, the end of June, when actually Burger King surpassed them, in part because of some of these changes. So, yeah, Burger King had been struggling, and their parent company, Restaurant Brands International, decided that it was time to do something about it and agreed to invest hundreds of millions of dollars into helping franchisees renovate their restaurants, add, you know, more digital menu boards, and do things like this, you know, just invest in better ingredients and a new kind of revamped Whopper.
0: Speaking with Heather Haddon, restaurant reporter for the Wall Street Journal. She's based in Chicago, and the story, how Burger King revamped its Whopper and overtook Wendy's. So as you alluded to, they've managed to now leapfrog Wendy's for the number two burger chain spot behind McDonald's, the first time since 2020. Is it just the Whopper that's fueling this?
10: Well, according to Burger King and their U.S. president, Tom Curtis, it's also just responding to customers more. You know, he started taking to this Tom Curtis taking phone calls from customers asking, what they think could improve. They're now focusing more on service, improving the service in restaurants, and just modernizing the estate. So, you know, part of it is they closed underperforming restaurants, but now they're having their franchisees really invest in the ones that are still open to make them just more friendly.
0: And how are McDonald's and Wendy's responding to this?
10: Well, yeah, they're both not sitting down for this. So Wendy's has a new CEO. He's taking a really hard look at everything that needs to be done at the burger chain and saying, you know, we need to invest in quality ingredients again, or improving our service, looking at the menu top to bottom. So he's also kind of in turnaround mode. And McDonald's is also mounting a whole new strategy to try to improve, quality of its food, service, looking at the new restaurant prototypes. So burgers have always been competitive, but it's even more so now.
0: Thanks, Heather. Heather Haddon from the Wall Street Journal. Up next, what you and your kids need to know about private student loans.

0: The Alzheimer's Association and the Ad Council present the story of Tom and Levi.
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6: When you need a tire change or a refrigerator moved to the second floor, who do you call? You call a man. Men are back and finally done with putting their hair up in mouse ears and going with you to the mall. Don't be asking men to tell you which sheets they think are the softest. They have no idea, and anything they say is just to make you feel better. Also, don't expect men to care if their shorts are sustainably sourced or not. It's just not a thing. Then there's the taco salad. Sure, it might be a chick magnet, but don't expect men to order one. They know better. No lab-grown meat either. No diversity on ice, and no more government-funded classes on learning to breastfeed, unless you're Mayor Pete. Men are no longer impressed by things like Camilla's bunions, so quit asking. And if a man brings a bag of pork rinds to your birthday party, don't act surprised. Just smile and say thank you. Democrats recommend that men just worry about one thing, getting laid. Well, that's where the hand sanitizer comes in. The chance to share a squirt between friends. Hi, let me have a go at that. Hey, what's your sign? Look, we know that if it has an X in the name, it has to be for men. You know I'm right. Time to come inside, little Otis. But why, Mama? 'Cause I said so. Stories on radio may be funnier than they appear. I'll see you at the Peace March.

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1: Hello out there in Radioland. This is Steve Darnall, inviting you to join me this Sunday evening from 6 to 9 for Radio's Golden Age. This week we'll tune in to hear Lucille Ball, The Whistler, Hopalong Cassidy, and a lot more. That's Radio's Golden Age, great sounds from radio's past, Sundays from 6 to 9 p.m. on News Talk 1540, KXEL.

I'm Chad Pergram with the Speaker's Lobby. There's worry on Capitol Hill that lawmakers and aides are relying too much on AI to write bills and amendments. That's created many pieces of legislative text which are riddled with errors and shoddy language. On the House side, the Office of Legislative Counsel suggests that congressional offices are becoming increasingly reliant on AI to generate legislation. And because AI can crank out legislative text more quickly, the Office of Legislative Counsel says it must spend more time culling through and correcting proposals. Staffers and even outside interest groups are leaning on Claude or ChatGPT.

0: happens.
1: Race against time. I'm Roxanne Evans, Fox News. So rescue operations continue along the Nepal border after catastrophic flooding. Fox's Jeff Paul with details from London.
2: Authorities in Nepal warning locals to get back and turn around that a flood is coming. That's the reality on the ground as officials fear an already devastated region could get hit again. Recovery operations in both China and Nepal suspended for hours as lakes near Wednesday's glacier collapse get dangerously close to bursting. Rescues have since resumed, but teams are on high alert. In the aftermath of the landslide and flash floods, crews continue to pull survivors.
1: Officials say hundreds remain unaccounted for, including at least 90 Americans. A Massachusetts jury sent home for the weekend as the court awaits the verdict in the trial of Lindsay Clancy for the murder of her three children. Fox's Brian Yenis with details in Plymouth.
3: This jury is heading home for the weekend under strict orders not to discuss this case. After court, I asked defense attorney Kevin Reddington whether he thinks this jury should have been sequestered until reaching a verdict.
4: No, it takes them away from their family. They have lives too, you know. I mean, and I have no reason to believe that they don't listen to the judge and listen to his instructions.
3: The jury sent its first note today, less than an hour into deliberations, asking to see evidence. Two bags of prescription pill bottles found in the home and the bloody knife Lindsay Clancy used in her suicide attempt.
1: The Seneca Nation firing back at President Trump's Lake America order. Seneca Nation President Jay Conrad Seneca demanding the name change be reversed, calling it an attack on indigenous history and a violation of a 1794 treaty. 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
7: The KCRG TV9 First Alert Forecast. Today seeing a chance of storms with a high of 82. South winds at 10 to 20 miles per hour. Slight chance of storms tonight, a low of 68. South-southeast winds at 10 to 20 miles per hour. The chance for storms continues into tomorrow with a high of 87. Chance of storms again tomorrow night, a low of 72. I'm TV9 First Alert Storm Team Meteorologist Camille Linga on News Talk 1540 KXCL.
6: The Eastern Iowa temperature is 67 degrees from KXCL.
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9: Well, welcome into another edition of Weekend Ag Matters. I'm Dustin Hoffman. Russ Parker, Mark Magnuson, and Riley Smith will be up later on in the program. Let's go ahead and run through some of the top stories we followed this week. Last Friday, President Trump announced via Truth Social his plan to lower tariff on 300,000 metric tons of ground beef imports in order to lower costs for consumers. However, this has generated a largely negative reaction from cattle producers as the U.S. cattle herd sits at a 75-year low. With industry leaders like the Iowa Cattlemen's Association President Craig Moss saying the decision is extremely disappointing and creates unnecessary market volatility. During her media availability at the Iowa State Fair, U.S. Ag Secretary Brooke Rollins said the reopening of the port in Arizona will also allow beef cattle that were kept out of the country due to New World screwworm to trickle back into the U.S.
10: You know, we closed the ports 14 months ago. About a million one head have been kept out of America because of New World screwworm. We are reopening a port on Monday in Arizona, so you'll begin to see a slow trickle. It'll build up over the coming months.
9: Rollins says the 300,000 metric tons of ground beef should not have a long term on rebuilding the U.S. cattle herd.
10: Represents just about half of what would have already been here on the lean side, which is the ground beef, what we grind up. So for the long term, there really should not be any big challenges as we continue to build the herd.
9: She also claimed that recent data indicated there is already positive momentum towards rebuilding the herd.
10: Last week, I think maybe the week before, was the first good sign in more than a decade. We had an increase in heifer retention.

0: We had bigger numbers in our feedlots. So we're beginning to see, and we had bigger numbers being kept back actually on our feeder side. So we're beginning to see some real, I think, movement in that direction.
1: Well, again, it was U.S. Ag Secretary Brooke Rollins at the Iowa State Fair. But President Trump has said country supplying beef would sell it at 25% below current market prices. Industry backlash has come from the American Farm Bureau Federation, Livestock Marketing Association, NCBA, and the U.S. Cattlemen's Association. A joint letter from the group warns that the policy will devastate domestic cattle markets, discourage herd rebuilding, and ultimately compromise food security. The coalition wrote that the announcement has already driven cattle markets sharply lower, and it undermines producers at a critical time of year when they're marketing cattle and making herd building decisions. Also, we heard this week from U.S. Senator Chuck Grassley, and he says this announcement creates uncertainty for Iowa's cattle producers.
2: Last Friday, Trump announced a 90-day tariff suspension on beef imports, supposedly lowering the price for consumers. President Trump's announcement comes right after Tyson Foods closed its beef plant, the killing plant there in Joslyn, Illinois. Both announcements created additional uncertainty for American producers, driving cattle prices down, forcing farmers to make expensive adjustments to haul cattle many more miles further for slaughter.
1: Senator Grassley added that Iowa's producers are well placed to help lead the efforts in rebuilding the herd, but farmers need more certainty to make long-term rebuilding plans.
2: Iowa cattle farmers stand ready to increase their herds, but it's hard to make large investments when domestic producers might be undercut by foreign beef. Americans should have access to safe and affordable meat, but the best way to lower beef prices is not through imported beef. America needs to address the root cause of these lower beef prices, and it's not going to be through imported beef. America needs to address the root problem, having the lowest cattle supply in 75 years. We need to put America farmers first by giving them the tools and signals they need to strengthen herd numbers. That means working to increase grazing access, cut inspection costs, and expand processing to reduce reliance on the big four meat packers.
1: Senator Grassley made these comments on Tuesday during his weekly ag conference call, and we have been watching cattle market volatility throughout the entire week. And finally today, August is often when the picture begins to clear up on yields and the market gains confidence through numbers. John Heinberg is a market advisor with Total Farm Marketing and says the price action for corn shows how quickly things change in the marketplace.
3: You know, that was one of the things that is surprising, and that just tells you how much a market can move, how quickly can things can change. You know, we were even thinking about this as we're in January, February, and, you know, we're looking at a 2 billion bushel carryout. You know, even though demand was really good in that window, we still had some things that, you know, were making this market look heavy, plus, you had South American production coming through.
1: Heinberg says that multiple factors are combining to dictate what's happening in our grain markets and that producers need to be following the market rally closely and making wise decisions with their grain.
3: Now, again, there's a lot of things going to be happening in the next couple of months from the numbers side of things that could easily, you know, put some head lids on this rally quickly. So it's going to be one of those times where producers make be smart operators in terms of making smart cash sales. If you want to stay in the market, look at some ownership positions, you know, in that regard. But again, you got some profitability hopefully in front of you here that you need to reward yourself.
1: And that's going to do it for me here in segment one. We now kick it over to Russ Parker and his faith-based food for thought.
4: This is the time of year when we start gathering firewood. Starting last winter, when I had a clear view of the woods, I started looking for firewood candidates. Dead trees, preferably oak or hickory, and hopefully located someplace where I could easily pull them out of the woods with a tractor. But sometimes there's another decision to make. Firewood or sawmill? And I have a rule or two or three that makes that decision. It usually requires just making a few observations. Hollow spots in the wood? Firewood. Ants present? Firewood. Signs of nails or a tree that grew in a fence row? Definitely firewood. So earlier this week I started the process and we pulled several trees into a staging area where the firewood logs go in one pile and a saw log or two gets separated out to be milled. And as I looked at those two piles, I started to think about how I decided which log went where. sawmill, or firewood. The decision was based on what I could see. And similarly, I've learned through life that God often sees value and purpose where we might not see it ourselves. There's something interesting about these two piles. A beautiful straight log will go right into my sawmill and eventually become lumber, and the crooked, hollow, ant-filled, imperfect logs go into the firewood pile. But that doesn't mean the firewood has no value. In the middle of January, I guarantee you that that pile of firewood has tremendous value. Different piles, different purposes, both have value. As humans, we tend to associate value with perfection, but God associates value with purpose. Think about Moses and his shortcomings, David and his sins, Paul who once persecuted Christians, and Peter who denied even knowing Christ. And yet God saw them for who they were. He knew their failures and their weaknesses, but he also knew what he could do through them. He gave them purpose, and even in their imperfection, he used them to advance his kingdom. In 1 Samuel we read, "People look at the outward appearance, but the Lord looks at the heart." And so begs the question, where do we put ourselves or other people when we start sorting? It's so easy to see the hollow spots first and the imperfections and the scars, and we see evidence of mistakes, failures, and shortcomings, and pretty soon we start assigning people to the pile where we think they belong. We tend to see what is wrong. God sees what he can use. We see imperfection. God sees purpose. So when we look at ourselves or someone else and see the hollow spots and the scars and the imperfections, we can remember that God sees something much more. Food for thought, I hope. This is Russ Parker. Have a blessed day.
1: 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And that's going to do it here for segment one of Weekend Ag Matters. We're going to take a short break. And coming up next, Mark Magnuson will be talking with Matt Youngman as we preview the Farm Progress Show coming up next week in Boone. 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
5: Joined now on the Iowa Agribusiness Radio Network by Matt Youngman. He is the Director of Events for Farm Progress. And Matt, the Farm Progress Show is very, very close. We are getting ready. I'm going to be heading up to Boone each day from my location here in Des Moines, but looking forward to the show here in Iowa once again this year. And Matt, as we get ready for this year's show, I know it has been a big focus, something that is new for the show, that is the agronomy zone. And we talked a little bit about this earlier this summer, but could you remind us why this was something that the Farm Progress team felt should be included in this year's show?
8: Yeah, we've worked for about a year on this. This was hatched last year at the show. And what we've come to realize was that, you know, for almost 75 years, we have done a great job of giving equipment companies the ability to exhibit and demonstrate their products. So with the combine harvesting demonstrations and the tillage demonstrations and ride and drives and all those kinds of things, what we haven't done a good job of is giving input companies, the companies that supply seed and crop protection, biologicals, nutrients, we haven't given them a great opportunity to demonstrate their products. So we hired a local professional agronomist and worked with, we hope to sell out with 14 companies, and we were fortunate to do that. We have a great mix of 14 different companies who have, you know, they gave our agronomists the inputs that they wanted applied on this. and he cared for it all through the spring and summer, and now it just looks tremendous. And I would say that of the 14 companies that are out there in the agronomy zone, half of them are new to the Farm Progress Show because they didn't want to come unless they were able to do this, unless they were able to have their growing crop with their products on it as the backdrop to their exhibit. So it's inside the exhibit field, and there's you know, corn and soybeans and various other things, and a really nice mix of seed, crop protection, nutrients, biologicals, all of that kind of thing is represented there in the agronomy zone. And at 1 o'clock every day, the Hefty brothers are going to do a plot walk up and down 12th and 13th Street and just talk about the technologies that are on display there. So while it's going to be open when the show's open, you're welcome to go look at it anytime. There's going to kind of be a focus on it at 1 o'clock each day.
5: As I think about shows like the Farm Progress Show, yes, there's a lot around the country that you can go to. You can see new technology, but exactly what we were just talking about, seeing that technology live in action and actually being able to interact with it as a show goer. Matt, is that what sets Farm Progress Show apart from other shows?
8: Well, and that's why it's here, right? That's why it rotates from Boone, Iowa to Decatur, Illinois, so that we've got 350 acres of corn, which, by the way, we've peeled the end rows off of everything and gotten all this new equipment kind of shined up and ready to show off the 3 days of the show. And that corn is coming out at 18% moisture. So I should, while we've got a new demonstration with the agronomy zone, the old standbys, the harvest demo and the tillage demos, those are going to be tremendous this year because the crop is just perfect. Great partnership from John Deere planting that and caring for it in the spring, and then the host farmers have done a great job of taking care of it and getting it ready to go here for showtime.
5: Each and every summer, each and every growing season, I hear about more and more people operating drones on their farm operation or employing someone to use a drone on their farming operation. How big are drones in this year's show, Matt? How big of a part of the show are drones and drone technology, companies that use them? Are they going to be shown all over the grounds?
8: They're going to be shown, exhibited all over the showgrounds, but just outside the northeast corner of the grounds, we've put up a clear-sided tent, and we'll have six different companies flying their drones there, and everybody's got a time slot, and they get their opportunity. That tent is also going to have some televisions in it so that you can see the TVs will be linked to the operator's screens. So, it's one thing to see the drone fly. It's another thing to see what's going on the screen and what the operator sees there as they make applications and those kind of things. So a great opportunity, kind of no matter where you are on that learning curve or that adoption curve with drones, a great place to go and get some of your questions answered and compare some. And just like our harvest demos where you're comparing combines side by side, this is a great opportunity to compare drones side by side.
5: And if you're new to the world of drones on the farm and you've not seen them in action and what they're capable of, it is a very interesting experience to see live and in action. So I would encourage all showgoers to at least check that out at the very least at this year's Farm Progress Show. Matt, I know you're also excited about a new exhibitor at this year's show. What can you tell us about Brink?
8: Yeah, Brink is a brand new partner, a family-owned company that primarily was in the logging and processing industry in the Northwest. And they have created a new product that is good for Midwestern farmers. And it goes back to the Midwestern roots of an Iowa State graduate that grew up here in central Iowa and then moved out to the Northwest and got in the logging business. But he's bringing a soil amendment back from his lumber mills that is showing promise applied to cornfields in the Midwest. And in addition to this and kind of tied to it, he also happens to have a huge collection of steam engine tractors, Smithsonian quality restored steam engines, and he's actually going to be operating those in a little demonstration area south of his exhibit. So Brink is going to be one that everybody's going to want to be sure to check out. It seems like as mergers happen and some exhibitor goes away because they get bought out or sold or something like that, there's always somebody new on the edge that's stepping in. We've got Brink this year taking a big footprint. We've got a new corporate exhibit from Honda. They're doing a ride and drive. I should mention that all of the side-by-side companies, if you're interested in a side-by-side, never a better opportunity to test drive everybody that's serious in the market, whether that's a Gator or a Ranger or a Kubota or a Can-Am or Polaris, Honda, they're all here with a ride and drive.
5: And that's why we always enjoy going to the Farm Progress Show, is to see the latest and greatest across the farm space. And Matt, thanks so much for joining us here on the Iowa Agribusiness Radio Network. Really looking forward to this year's show. Appreciate your time and have a great rest of the day.
8: You bet. Thanks a lot, Mark. I really appreciate it.
5: Thank you to Matt Youngman, the Director of Events with Farm Progress, as we are looking forward to the Farm Progress show next week. All of the new exciting features that will be at the show for the first time, and also some of the favorites that are there almost every year. Coming up next here on Weekend Ag Matters, Riley Smith will wrap up the show as he is joined by Dave Mulbauer, Lieutenant Governor candidate who is running alongside Rob Sand on the Democratic ticket for governor. That's next here on Weekend Ag Matters. We will hear more from Dave and talk about the issues that Iowa's farmers are facing as we head towards election season. That's coming up next. 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
11: We have many politicians stop by the Iowa Agribusiness Radio Network broadcast shed at the Iowa State Fair each and every year. And of course, this year was no different. Right now, I'm visiting with Dave Mulbauer. He is the Iowa Democratic nominee for Lieutenant Governor. We talked about the top issues impacting Iowa agriculture and how he would want to address them if he were elected. Dave, it's great to have you stop by. I know that this is a good opportunity here at the fair to talk a lot of ag issues with constituents at the fair. I know you guys have been around quite a bit. What have you been hearing for those top ag issues?
12: Sure, and Riley, I just want to say thanks for having me. This is awesome. I mean, anytime you can be at the state fair, it's always a good time. But I grew up Western Iowa. Farming has been my livelihood. Family farm operation, big fan. A lot of my uncles, cousins, all farm. Some that you know.
11: Yep.
12: But you know, people are concerned. We've been traveling all over the state. I've been going to a lot of agriculture events. I was up in Sanborn, Iowa. I was at Iowa Cover Crop in Jefferson. Just meeting with farmers and ag leaders all across the state. You know, people are very concerned. I mean, and I farm myself. So, you know, you look at what our commodity prices are today, our input costs, whether it's fuel, fertilizer, equipment, parts, you know, it's a tough go. And people are very concerned about the direction of agriculture. And for Rob and I mean, we know that a strong ag economy means a strong economy for Iowa because it's the backbone of Iowa. So, I mean, we want to hear what people are saying and those concerns. And like I say, I live it every day.
11: So when we talk about those top issues, I know that just the rural economy in general is a big thing. You know, rural healthcare fits into that, but when the rural economy is strong, you can keep those businesses, those communities thriving. Just with farm economy in general, farmers really kind of taking a hit there. What are some of the things that you're talking about and kind of pushing to make sure that those farmers are able to live comfortably and continue their lifestyle?
12: Riley, I'm glad you brought that up because one thing that we just rolled out this week was our Opportunities for All plan. And we had a coalition of 50 different farmers and ag leaders across the state. One of them that was a huge supporter of it was Secretary Vilsack. It truly addresses a lot of our issues in expanding renewable fuels, developing an office for rural prosperity. I mean, really dialing in on our rural communities and our agriculture and what we're doing, you know, in Iowa to not just help us survive, but thrive. And that plan is geared towards doing that in Iowa to boost our overall economy.
11: And then, of course, I mentioned earlier the rural healthcare side of things. We're seeing a lot more of those healthcare deserts pop up in Iowa where you might have to go 30-plus minutes to be able to get potentially life-saving care. When it comes to your guys' plan to not only retain those professionals here in rural Iowa, but make sure that they have the proper funding as well, that they can do the things they need to do, what are you guys planning on that side of things?
12: Well, and I'm telling you, I'm on our hospital board in Manning. I've been on there for 6-7 years. And I've seen it directly just on our board. You know, we do everything we can in rural Manning, Iowa as a critical access hospital. And you know, we see the I've been on the board to see the challenges firsthand that we face, and we need those hospitals in rural areas. Things happen on the farm. You know, it's a dangerous profession we live in, and just having those places for our communities is huge to our community. A lot of times they're our biggest employers in our small towns. I mean, some of our biggest utility users. One thing that we talk about right off the bat, we've seen the struggles and the challenges, and that the privatization of the MCOs has not worked. That's something that we talk about reversing on day one and getting healthcare working for our communities and for the people they serve.
13: You guys have strong positions on conservation as well, and you have a lot of experience with not only those conservation policies, but kind of having to make some adaptations as well on your farm. Yep. Could you talk a little bit about your experience with that, and then also your guys' stance on those conservation practices?
12: Sure. And, you know, we run a cow-calf operation, me and my cousin Jared, and we actually help with my cousin Garrett back and forth because it's just what you do. You work together, and you're helping each other out. We love to plant cover crops. Seeing a huge benefit of it, not just with soil health and water, soil erosion, but we also utilize it in the cow herd. You know, when we can chop or combine and plant a cover crop behind it, get some growth, turn cows out. I mean, it just really ties into what we're doing, and I'd like to see more of that. But I've seen the programs fall short. And I know some of it's federal. You know, we need a farm bill. You know, I did a 3-year EQIP program. That was a multi-species EQIP program. I did 3 years. I was hoping that something would come along where we could renew it, but nothing got done. Can't renew it. And at least help offset some of the costs of doing it. Love to do it more. But we know that, you know, our politicians aren't willing to get those programs out there that serve the farmers' needs. And, I mean, that's something personally that we've dealt with on my farm that we'd like to do more of, but we just need the support. So Rob and I, you know we want to be huge advocates for farmers and to get them the tools and resources they need to do the best practices that they can.
13: And then also on kind of that food side of things, food insecurity continues to rise across the state of Iowa. It's one of the things I talk with the Food Bank of Iowa frequently about is you think that maybe those people with food insecurity look a certain way or they act a certain way, but it could be your neighbor. You might never know that someone is struggling. For your guys' stance, you know, in the governor's office, there are some things that you would be able to potentially do. What are some of the things you would look at to maybe help alleviate those pressures from food insecurity?
12: You know, and we do see this, and I'm a county supervisor, been for 8 years in Crawford County. And part of our plan is, you know, food to table, but think food to jail, food to school, food to hospital. Grow it here, have that pipeline, that direct source that we can feed ourselves. I mean, that's huge. We have some of the best ground in the world. You know, those are pipelines that we have to develop and get that so that we can directly support our small communities in those areas.
13: And I know just in this race, you are kind of serving as really the ag expert in this. I know Rob Sand, you know, he's got a little bit of that experience, that knowledge, but bringing in that side of things, we talk a lot about agricultural advocacy and making sure that's just speaking up. A lot of these issues can be solved by just educating a lot of the public. How do you guys see you playing a role in making sure that not only farmers are represented, maybe on the state level, but that also that consumers are aware of those farming practices?
12: Right. And that's what I love about the role that I'm in with Rob. I mean, me getting to go all across Iowa, the state, and talk with farmers everywhere. And I know Eastern Iowa compared to Western Iowa, farming's a little bit different, soil types are different, what we do. But we have to have that flexibility, but we have to talk with farmers and see what they need and have their voice be heard, because they're the boots on the ground. They're the ones doing the work, and they're the ones that want to be a part of the solution and moving forward to leave our land and our farm operations, family farms, in the best position for the next generation.
13: So Dave, one last question. We're here at the Iowa State Fair, of course. Big thing on the ag side of things is the food here at the fair. Now, what's one food that's on your list that you have to get every time you're here?
12: Okay, so I raise cattle and we raise hogs. So you can't go wrong with either of those, but how can you beat a pork chop on a stick?
13: I would say, I know our Mark Magnuson, he's huge on the pork chop on a stick. It's actually pretty devastating. We used to have one very close right up the street, and then they had to move it away to make room.
12: And I can eat a burger every day of the week, but man, when you can get a pork chop on a stick.
13: Yeah, absolutely. You know, we'll shout out the Hot Beef Sunday as well, one of the most unique dishes you can have here. I know they're celebrating 20 years of that as well. Dave, thank you so much for taking the time to visit.
11: Thanks again to Dave Mulbauer, the Iowa Democratic nominee for Lieutenant Governor, for visiting us at the Iowa State Fair. That's it for today's episode of Weekend Ag Matters. 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
14: The KCRG TV9 First Alert Forecast. Today, seeing a chance of storms with a high of 82. South winds at 10 to 20 miles per hour. So chance of storms tonight, a low of 68. South-southeast winds at 10 to 20 miles per hour. The chance for storms continues into tomorrow with a high of 87. Chance of storms again tomorrow night, a low of 72. I'm TV9 First Alert Storm Team Meteorologist Camille Linga on News Talk 1540 KXEL.
15: The eastern Iowa temperature is 67 degrees from KXEL.
16: Welcome to Iowa This Week. I'm Tim Harwood. 40 years ago, Iowa was mired in the 1980s farm crisis. That era and the shortcomings of the federal response to the farm crisis have long-lasting reverberations. That's the argument Clemson professor Rebecca Stoyle makes in her new book, Tied to Their Country, The Farm Crisis, Agrarian Activism, and the Rise of Rural Anti-Federalism. We're joined by Dr. Stoyle now. Thanks for being with us.
17: Thank you so much for having me.
16: The farm crisis, obviously a very painful time for a lot of people in this part of the country. Is there a particular story or incident which represents the period when you think about that era?
17: Oof. There are so many stories in my book. And one of my real intentions when I wrote this was, even though I'm telling not just even a Midwest picture, but a national picture, was to keep it focused on the individual points of human suffering, because there were a lot of them. And so keeping it a human scale story, I think one of the things that still haunts me, not a particular story, and there's many stories like this throughout the book, is the internalization of the feeling of personal failure, that people went to bed at night and woke up in the morning with a feeling that they had done something wrong, and that they, because their farm wasn't working for them or wasn't providing for their family in the way that it used to, that this meant something was wrong with them or they had ruined their family's legacy. And I think for both the farm community and the non-farming community, being open about this, that just because something isn't working out right for you doesn't mean you've ruined everything. I'm continuously haunted by the very many stories of farmer suicides, of families just leaving overnight, leaving their communities, leaving their entire support network because they just can't face their neighbors for another day. And so while there's a lot of stories like that, I think what really hits me is the enormity of the scale of individual human suffering during the farm crisis. So I've got stories in the book from here in Georgia. I've got stories from Iowa. One of the interesting things is that Oklahoma, the internalization of the crisis hits a lot later. So in Iowa, you're seeing people taking very extreme measures in 83, 84. In Oklahoma, in 86, 87, you begin to see these horrific stories of murder, suicides, or really kind of terrible things. And this rolling crisis of human suffering that kind of cuts a swath across rural America doesn't really leave my mind, even as I'm done writing the book, even as the book is out. And I think that's why the end of the book isn't a happy ending. It reflects back on some of these really extreme stories of individual level suffering.
16: We're talking with Professor Rebecca Stoyle. Her recent book is Tied to Their Country, The Farm Crisis, Agrarian Activism, and the Rise of Rural Anti-Federalism. And I think we were going to give a quick summary of the farm crisis. Times were pretty good in the 1970s. That led to a lot of leveraging. And then when times weren't so good, as we got into the 1980s, those loans came due and a lot of reverberations happened from that. What was going on when it came to the response and identifying these problems in their early stages, or maybe more accurately, not identifying them on a macro level?
17: Well, first of all, I'm going to note that my book is very nonpartisan in spreading the blame across both the Carter and Reagan administration. So traditionally, when we think about the farm crisis, we think about the 1980s because that's when it tended to grab a lot of headlines. A lot of the initial farmer mobilization about the struggles of family farmers started in the Carter years. So farmers were warning about this back in 77, 78, 79. The situation just kept getting worse. So why did the situation get worse? It's a little bit like asking, so what caused World War I? It can sometimes take one factor to create a great success, but it takes a lot of mess-ups to create a great failure. And that's a lot of what happens during the crisis years. So yes, farmers are heavily leveraged. There's this idea in the 1970s that the world is about to face a Malthusian crisis, that everywhere else other than America is going to run out of food. And so if America can just produce and produce and produce and produce, it's going to give us a tremendous amount of leverage in the world. And Secretary of Agriculture Earl Butz talks about agri-power as a response to petroleum power, something that we're very acutely aware of today. Part of what happened was that due to advanced technologies in agriculture, the world didn't run out of food, right? Not just America got better at producing, but a lot of other countries, frequently with American help, got better at producing. So we ended up in a situation where there was tremendous overproduction. And as I'm sure we all know, right, overproduction is going to drive down your farm gate prices significantly. At the same time, there had been a lot of speculative investment in agricultural land. So it became, and of course, USDA was saying to farmers, you know, get bigger, go home, right? We want to see, they'd say fence road, a fence, all these different terms, basically encouraging farmers to expand their properties. So farmers were buying at a time where land values were relatively high. They were leveraging their assets significantly, right? Taking mortgages out against the holdings that they already had. And then, as many people from the 80s remember, that's when the interest rate crises started to hit. So we already have farm gate sale prices dropping significantly, and your interest rates start skyrocketing, right? A lot of people, when I start talking about, like, oh yeah, I remember, you know, my mortgage rate hit 20% and things like that. And now we talk about high interest rates and struggling around high interest rates, but they're 13 points lower than they were in kind of peak interest rate crisis in the 1980s. So we end up with a tremendous shortage of cash. We end up with farmers who have borrowed in the hopes that agriculture is going to be facing increasing demand in ways that it didn't end up facing. And we end up then, as a result, with plummeting agricultural land values. So that property that you leveraged in order to take out another loan is now worth less than it was when you took out the loan. So in housing crisis terms, you end up with a lot of folks who are, I think they said, upside down and underwater, right? Where you're in spiraling debt, and also the properties that you've leveraged against your loans actually aren't even worth the value of your loans anymore. So this creates, and I want to emphasize this creates a crisis for farmers across many different modes of production across many regions in the United States all at once. And I think that's something that makes the farm crisis unique and significant, is that we tend to think of Iowa, we think of Nebraska, perhaps we think of Minnesota. Here in Georgia, there was a significant farm crisis as well, right? And when we see the collapse of small holdings of family farms in a lot of places, we see it across the country all at once, because these are giant economic factors that impact farmers regardless of your weather patterns, regardless of what it is you're producing.
16: Rebecca Stoyle is a professor at Clemson University. Her recent book, Tied to Their Country, The Farm Crisis, Agrarian Activism, and the Rise of Rural Anti-Federalism. So you've talked about the individual desperation that farmers are feeling at this time. You talked about some of the failures that led to this moment. What's the reaction when it comes to sizing up how farmers in the 1980s had to respond, or felt that their only response was what?
17: There's a couple of different responses. I think that, first of all, I'd note that, with the exception of myself, Dr. Reinie Kerberg at Iowa State, there's not a lot of historians who are kind of looking back and saying, so what happened here? What was the response? How did this play out? I think at the time, when you think about kind of the range of emotional responses, people were literally going through what you might identify as different stages of grief, right? There were people who were desperate, who were sad. There were people who were in denial and thought, well, you know, it's going okay for me, which means the other guy must have done something really wrong for it not to be going okay for him, right? And then there's anger. And there is a lot of anger. And the anger, I'd say it increases, but in fact, it kind of works like a sine wave. So there's a really high level of anger at the tractorcade protest in Washington, D.C. in 1979. It's really notably different from previous tractorcades. So there had been tractorcades in previous years. And the 1979 tractorcade, it's very, very angry. And by that point, they're angry because many farmers have come to Washington where they thought that their representatives and the president, who himself marketed himself as a farmer, was going to listen to their concerns. And when year after year passed and the farm bill came through and it didn't meet a lot of the concerns, particularly of smaller scale farmers, that concern, that mobilization toward political activism, turned into anger and frustration. And I think when we talk about this kind of anger response to the farm crisis, the reason that agrarian mobilization is the first set of words in my subtitle is because, to my mind, all of the responses stem from the failure of agrarian mobilization to move the dial in ways that were meaningful for the average farmer. So it's not that folks didn't try other things before they got mad and frustrated. It's they did. The level of grassroots mobilization was incredible. We have a ton of farm organizations that start up during the late 70s, whether it's AAM or WIFE, right? They're all kind of emerging during this period as a grassroots mobilization to try to alleviate some of the concerns. And then when they discover that for various reasons, they're not having the political efficacy that they had hoped for, that's when you begin to see anger and frustration and distrust and all of these other kind of real negative emotional reactions to farm policy that we see in the late 70s and early to mid 80s.
16: I'm curious what you see as the impact of this anger, this distrust, on later generations who are now the ones who are in rural communities and leading farm operations.
17: Well, I think that part of it is that there is a well-earned cynicism toward the desire or the capacity of the federal government to help you when you need it most. And so I think that there is this feeling that historically farmers aren't listened to. Farm operators are kind of pushed to the margins of political society. I think that sense of alienation has only gotten worse, not necessarily better. And of course, the fact that farmers are, you know, single-digit percentages of the American workforce neither helps farmers' own perception of their political potential, nor does it help the degree to which they're listened to outside of those districts where farming is truly a big deal. Right? And I'm cognizant that I'm talking to folks in Iowa where there are still congressional districts where farming is the big story. But it used to be the big story in almost every state, and that has ceased to exist. So the number of, say, members of Congress whose districts are really dependent on agriculture for their daily lives has declined. As a result, the voices that farmers are able to present in Congress have become more and more and more limited. So I do think that for the current generation, if there's a perception that it's sometimes hard to get your message heard or message across, I think that in this case, the perception is not out of sync with reality.
16: Rebecca Stoyle is the author of a recent book, Tied to Their Country, The Farm Crisis, Agrarian Activism, and the Rise of Rural Anti-Federalism. She's a professor at Clemson University. Dr. Stoyle, thank you for being with us.
17: Thank you so much.
16: And that's all for today's edition of Iowa This Week. Thank you for...
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20: Area Albinger President Trump has signed an executive order to create the U.S. Space Force Academy. It's also going to be the new headquarters for NASA and for privately run space exploration operations.
21: He commissions essentially the United States Space Academy to be the proving ground, the training ground for the pioneers, the educators, the engineers, and scientists of tomorrow. This is an amazing day for NASA.
20: NASA Administrator Jared Isaacman speaking to Fox News. The head of the Fed says something must be done in order to bring down inflation.
22: Inflation is running above our 2% target. So the Fed's predominant focus right now should be on prices.
20: Chair Kevin Warsh, speaking at the central bank's annual symposium in Jackson Hole, Wyoming, says that could mean an interest rate hike is necessary. 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
24: 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Coming up next, the news with Mike Slater.
25: Thanks, Bill. Here's what's happening this week in America. Don't leave your shift early. Not a terrorist attack. Sandusky seeking a retrial. And no more Pro Bowl. That's all coming up. Then Bill's going to be here with your message of the day. But first, remember back in March, a plane slammed into a Port Authority fire truck on the runway at LaGuardia Airport. It killed two pilots. Well, the FAA is looking at allegations that two air traffic controllers left an hour early. The two pilots were killed. 39 people were sent to the hospital. Sean Duffy, our transportation secretary, said the vast majority of air traffic controllers are great patriots. They show up for work, complete their full shift, and come back and do it all again. But when a small percentage of individuals take advantage of the American taxpayer, unfairly add additional work to their fellow controllers, and impact the airspace, we have no choice but to act. We will not tolerate fraud, and we will be taking appropriate action to hold folks accountable and prevent unlawful practices from disrupting the traveling public. There were two air traffic controllers at the time of the crash. One was doing the job of two people, and another was coordinating a different emergency at that time. We are coming up on the 25th anniversary of the September 11th terrorist attack. The Canadian Broadcasting Corporation sent a memo to its reporters and editors telling them to not refer to 9/11 as a terrorist attack. The memo said, do not refer to the September 11th attacks as terrorist attacks. Okay, so how should it be reported? The hijackings led to passenger jet crashes in Washington, Pennsylvania, and Manhattan. Passenger jet crashes. This memo came from Bassem Boshra, who's from Egypt. He's the senior director of journalistic standards and public trust at the Canadian Broadcasting Corporation. Jerry Sandusky, the former Penn State assistant football coach who was convicted of sexually assaulting boys for more than a decade, he's going back to court because an accuser is expected to recant his testimony. Sandusky's now 82. He's been serving a multiple decades-long prison sentence. He was convicted back in 2012. Well, an accuser known as Victim 10, who testified at Sandusky's trial, is now telling the court that Sandusky did not abuse him. He said prosecutors coached him in order to steer his testimony and reframe his allegations. He said throughout the pretrial process, he was told that trauma may have fragmented his memory and it's okay to affirm details you may not recall. The Pro Bowl is no more. Players stopped doing anything in the Pro Bowl game. And then in 2023, they switched to a flag football format, but that was even more embarrassing for everybody. So they decided to scrap it entirely. They'll still pick Pro Bowl teams, but there won't be any more game. I'm Mike Slater from the podcast Politics by Faith. Bill O'Reilly has your message of the day. Next.
0: 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Time now for the O'Reilly Update message of the day. I'm thinking about the situation in Iran, as I often do, because it is hurting our country. Apparently, the Iranian president, a secular guy, not a mullah, represents a civilian government, and a parliamentary leader, also a secular guy, want to end the conflict with the United States because it's destroying Iran's economy. Is that true? Impossible to verify. What I do know is that these two men say anything publicly about ending the war, their lives will be in danger. Here are the facts. Inflation in Iran, 90%. Their money is worth nothing. 1 million jobs have been lost there. The Persians are beginning to starve. And that's the U.S. strategy. Make it impossible for the Iranian society to even function. That's why President Trump is waiting. Meantime, the fanatics in Tehran are offering a $10 million bounty to kill Barron Trump. Is that a good strategy? I don't believe so. Now, I don't understand how anybody in the world can have any sympathy for the zealots in Tehran. But some do. I'm Bill O'Reilly. I approve the message by writing it. You can reach me, bill@billoreilly.com, bill@billoreilly.com, name in town if you wish to opine. Now let's go to the mail. Larry Walker, Sierra Vista, Arizona. Hey, Bill, keep up the good fight. One thing our conflict with Iran does, it proves to the world how unstable and evil that country's leadership really is. If you don't know that by now, I mean, come on. Going on, what, 30, 40 years? Orlando, New Brunswick, Texas, in the Hill Country. Completely disagree with you, Bill, on President Trump not being able to do anything. Of course he will. By executive order, he can still get quite a bit done. If they lose the midterms, the executive orders will not be permanent, but he can get stuff done. It'll be diminished because every executive order he signs will be challenged immediately in the courts. And then he's going to have to spend a lot of time fending off impeachments and all this other nonsense. Not what you want. Not what you want. KJ Rush, Williamsburg, Virginia. It seems to me words and actions of the DSA, the socialists, clearly fall under the definitions of sedition, subversion, and major treason. No. You have a right to be a socialist or campaign as a socialist, and it's a First Amendment right. So that's just the way it is. Henry, I wouldn't be so confident that most folks understand what's at stake in the Democratic-Republican brawl. I'm not confident in anything. My job is to inform. Okay? If the folks don't understand what's happening, it's on them. Not my fault. 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Now the O'Reilly update brings you something you might not know. 96 years ago, a baby boy was born in Scotland. By his 30th birthday, he will be known around the world for his portrayal of the fictional British spy, James Bond. Here is the story of Sean Connery. Born August 25th, 1930 in Edinburgh, young Sean was raised in very humble conditions. His mother was a cleaning woman. His father drove a truck. At the age of 16, Connery joined the Royal Navy, but was quickly discharged on medical grounds because he suffered nervous ulcers. For pocket change, young Sean began acting in local theaters. He soon landed some major roles in Oxford and London. Connery was then cast in the movies as secret agent James Bond, a popular character created by British novelist Ian Fleming. The first film, Dr. No, debuted in October 1962.
1: I admire your luck, Mr.
2: Bond. James Bond.
0: The movie was a huge hit all over the world. Connery portrayed Bond six more times. He retired the tuxedo in 1983. The Scot remained one of the most popular actors in the world for another 40 years. He appeared in Hollywood's biggest blockbusters, including The Untouchables, Hunt for Red October, Indiana Jones, and The Rock. For his contribution to British culture, Sean Connery was knighted by Queen Elizabeth in the year 2000. Sir Sean retired from acting 10 years later. He died at his home in the Bahamas on Halloween 2020 at the age of 90. And here's something else you might not know. Despite his on-screen bravado, Connery felt insecure about one physical feature, a receding hairline. 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
2: The KCRG TV9 First Alert Forecast. Today seeing a chance of storms with a high of 82. South winds at 10 to 20 miles per hour. Slight chance of storms tonight, a low of 68. South-southeast winds at 10 to 20 miles per hour. The chance for storms continues into tomorrow with a high of 87. Chance of storms again tomorrow night, a low of 72. I'm TV9 First Alert Storm Team Meteorologist Camille Vinga on News Talk 1540 KXEL.
3: The eastern Iowa temperature is 67 degrees from KXEL.
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4: Back to school is a good time to learn financial literacy. 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This is the Iowa Business Report for the final weekend of August 2026.
6: The Iowa Business Report is a copyrighted production of Totally Iowa Media, which is solely responsible for its content. 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Here is Jeff Stein.
4: Back to school means learning new things. One of those, especially for those going away to college, is financial literacy. Heather Kreener is Financial Literacy Director with the Iowa Department of Insurance and Financial Services. She told me there are a number of things to consider.
5: So I think one of the important conversations to have, just first of all, as a parent with a student who's going off to college, is the kind of sticky conversation of who's going to pay for what. I think having those conversations up front and really setting crystal clear boundaries about this is what I as a parent am going to be responsible for versus this is what you as the student are going to be responsible for, and just setting really crystal clear boundaries about what that's going to look like can avoid a lot of conflict and confusion really for the student further down the line. So we're really encouraging parents to start to have those conversations early is a big part of this.
4: And early really includes, I would suggest, the high school years as they're preparing to go to college. Going off to college has its own set of stressors. You don't need to then add another layer. Hopefully, that kind of conversation has been had previously.
5: Yes, definitely. And that's the hope. And I know a lot of families maybe aren't so comfortable having financial conversations, especially if they feel like this is actually an area that I've really struggled in throughout my life. And so to now try to have that conversation with the next generation, so to speak, can be really difficult. And so our office does actually have some free online financial literacy classes and resources that are available. We have a program called Smart Her Money. There's a website that people can visit. It's smarther.iowa.gov that has some of those resources available that can really help families navigate through these transitions as students are going off to college for the first time.
4: Something that I certainly didn't think of when I went off to college. I went to a public university and the dorm room, and back then they were very small, and back then we didn't have an awful lot of electronics, and so you didn't really have to worry about insuring your belongings. But a couple of years later, time to get an apartment. All of a sudden, the insurance agent says, this might be worth $100 a year. So insurance plays a role, not just with regard to belongings, but vehicles, health insurance, etc.
5: Yeah, there's a couple of specific insurance considerations that we want families to be thinking about as students go off to college. One of them, as you mentioned, is does this child need renter's insurance? And that really kind of depends on where they're living. So if your student is on campus living in a dorm, typically, your homeowner's coverage will actually extend to cover their belongings in that dorm room, but that will be up to a certain percentage. And so you're going to want to talk to your insurance agent to figure out what your specific policy terms are. But typically, around 10% of your total limit is the coverage that will extend to your student who's living in a dorm. Now, if they are living off campus, you are going to want to check out renter's insurance to cover their belongings, but also some of those liability concerns that you have once a student is living in their own apartment, just in case, you know, someone were to get hurt or if they accidentally cause damage to the building that they're living in. And renter's insurance is typically very affordable. Policies you can still find at typically $15 to $30 per month. And, you know, when you start to add up all the different, like you mentioned, all these different electronics that students have now, it certainly can be worth insuring. The other insurance consideration that we want families to kind of have in the front of their mind is auto insurance. Oftentimes, students may not take their car to college, you know, especially if they're a freshman and some universities have limited parking available for underclassmen. If they leave their car parked at home while they head off to school, you may qualify for a student away at school discount, which can significantly lower your bill for your auto insurance. And so that's something, again, that you'd want to check with your insurance agent about. Also, particularly if your student is taking a car and they are going to school out of state, you're going to want to check with your insurer to make sure that you are meeting the coverage requirements of that state and that your coverage is appropriate. And then once you are kind of in the school year, you can always ask also about a good student discount. So if your student is maintaining a B average or better, many companies will kind of slice off a chunk of your premium for a good student discount. So those are all things to kind of be considering when it comes to insurance.
4: What does the conversation look like? That first conversation where I trust if teenagers are like they used to be, they start rolling their eyes when mom and dad say, we want to talk to you about something. How do you start and how do you help bolster the confidence of the young person who will at some point be leaving home?
5: I think one way to really build their confidence is to give them some practice. And so whether that means a teenager's going to have an actual job that they go to, or if that means that you're giving them some type of allowance at home, or they, you know, they're getting paid for chores around the house occasionally. I think that that's kind of maybe a little controversial to pay your child for those kinds of things, but they have to get practice somehow. And if they don't have access to money where they can start to, for one, be motivated by that, where they have this thing that they want to save up for and they want to work towards that goal, they have to have a way to do that. And so, you know, whether that is working outside of the home or working inside of the home, I think that that can be a great first way to give them a little bit of a taste of like, oh, if I want that thing, I can get that thing. I just have to work towards that thing. And then actually teaching them, okay, this is how much you have coming in. So realistically, how much of that money needs to go towards this category and how much needs to go towards this category and how long will it take to get to that goal? I think those are all really good first lessons to learn that you can do while the child's still in that safety net of living in your home. And if you have a child who has earned income, they can also open up an IRA. So then they can start to learn that lesson of, okay, if I put, you know, and they've got such the benefit of time as a teenager. If you start investing in those teenage years, I mean, man, that money really has time to work for you. And so if they can start to see what that means to invest and, you know, the payoff of that over time, that's a great lesson to learn as well. You know, that's something that I do with my children, even with I Save 529, the college savings plans, is, hey, guess what? I've been putting a very minimal amount of money in this since you were born. But because I do it every month, you know, you can see this is how much I've put in. You're 10 years old now. This is how much it's worth. And that's because of the magic of compounding earnings and things like that. And so it's, I think, a really good teaching tool for kids as well. I talk to people all the time because I do financial literacy education who are in their late 50s, early 60s, and really coming to terms with the fact that they are either not going to be able to retire when they had always envisioned for themselves, or that retirement's going to look nothing like what they had hoped. And I think that building some of those habits early, you know, we're talking about teenagers potentially putting in an IRA. I mean, that could be the solution to that problem if they had just been able to get an earlier start, not had to put so much of their own money in because they had time working in their favor instead of against them. So that's the kind of messaging that we're trying to get out.
4: Now, we've been focusing on parents and their educational role in all of this, but students need to take some responsibility on their own, and they know their own comfort levels. What can a a young person who might come across this conversation? What are some things they can do to start building the knowledge, the mindset, the skill set that will be helpful for their success?
5: Yeah, I think education is key. Like I said, we have some of those free online financial literacy courses. Those are good because they're not just for parents. Those could be for the child as well, where they don't have to get this messaging from mom and dad. If they would rather go out and pursue that information and, you know, make their own decisions about how they want to handle their finances, that is going to really empower and enable them to be able to do that, because they can get some of that non-biased financial education information without having to rely on mom and dad to give it to them if maybe it's not handled. You know, sometimes it's not as well received, unfortunately. When we as parents try to talk to our children, sometimes they would rather receive it through a different avenue, it seems. So this gives them an option to be able to do that. I also would really encourage, students to find something that interests them to deal with personal finance and just go on a deep dive, you know, go down the rabbit hole, try to learn as much as you can about that one thing. Because I found for me that oftentimes will spiderweb into many different interests. And then all of a sudden you're like, well, what about that though? But how does that work? And it kind of all, you know, so much of this is interconnected. It's very interesting to a lot of people. I know it's not to everyone, but to just kind of dive in and start doing some research.
4: You mentioned the Smart Her program and website. I'll ask you if you would please to repeat that and any other websites tied to the department that would be very helpful for folks.
5: That website is smarther.iowa.gov. And then we do have another program called Save for Later. And that website is save4lateriowa.gov.
4: 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We connected via Zoom on Thursday, August 27th. Still to come, Blue Ribbon Worthy, and later, a decade of hosting visitors. 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
4: Welcome back to the Iowa Business Report. I'm Jeff Stein. Common Sense Institute Iowa has run the numbers, and they estimate that the economic impact of the Iowa State Fair this year had the largest real dollar impact on the state's economy in the fair's 172-year history. $199 million of economic impact to Iowa's GDP, and $104 million of impact in personal income. This year's attendance set a record, more than 1.2 million attendees. They put some $96 million into the fair itself. That's an 8.2% increase from last year. Many of those attendees were from out of state, adding additional revenue in tourism throughout Iowa. CSI says the average family of three that attended the Iowa State Fair spent about $235, up by 3% from a year ago. Iowa ranks third in the nation in total state fair attendance, behind only Texas and Minnesota. Coming up, get away to the Iowa Great Lakes. You're listening to the Iowa Business Report.
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4: Welcome back to the Iowa Business Report. I'm Jeff Stein. In this week's business profile, we'll introduce you to Bridget Johnson. For the past 10 years, she and her husband Bill have owned and operated the Oakwood Inn in Okoboji. Its gourmet morning meals are well known. In fact, earlier this month, the Oakwood Inn was named a finalist for Select Registry's annual regional Best Breakfast and Guest Loyalty Award.
0: We make everything from scratch. A lot of times our guest tells us that it reminds them of other times with their grandparents, or they never take the time to sit down and enjoy a breakfast like this, and I think it stays with them. So that makes it pretty popular. We like to be a little flexible. We'll deliver breakfast to guest rooms if they'd like. Otherwise, we do serve in the dining room, and it is a three-course breakfast. But we'll also do a box to go if somebody just wants to sleep in or has an early schedule outside of our breakfast times. And it's the same thing regardless of what timing they ask for. We actually have the same menu for everybody, but it does change every day. So we kind of go on a 7 to 10 day rotation. We might have scones 2 or 3 times during that time, but a different flavor. We try to alternate between savory and sweet in the mornings, just to mix it up a little bit for our guests who are staying for quite a while. And then sometimes it depends on the profile of the guests that we have in. When we have a lot of corporate guests, we will do a little different breakfast, respecting the timing that they have to enjoy breakfast, versus somebody who is here on a getaway and wants a leisurely time at breakfast. We are a 13-room bed and breakfast here on 2 acres in the center of the Iowa Great Lakes area. We have gardens that surround our property, which we maintain ourselves. We have 15 different garden beds. Our property is an adults-only kind of quiet, luxury-focused property. So when you're going to the lakes area, we're right in the center of everything, but you can get away from all the hubbub and have a really quiet and relaxing place. And so we try to emulate that through all of the service that we provide. Our property has several parts to it, which provide for outdoor enjoyment, the pavilion, covered pavilion. We have a patio, outdoor patio with a wood fireplace, a gazebo, as well as some paths through our gardens. Operating a bed and breakfast, you have to really love it, to be honest with you. For us, it's not a job. It's a lifestyle. And that makes some things that people might find very difficult. That's just the way we do things around here. Balancing the time between time for guests, time for breakfast, time for gardening, and then also our own personal time sometimes is a little challenging during the height of the summer season. But what we enjoy, we know our guests enjoy. So we enjoy sitting on the verandas, looking at the gardens at the end of the day. Our guests love that. They are always out on the patios or the verandas, just relaxing. It's more of a labor of love for us. And so we try to make time the whole day for all the different parts of the property. And I think our guests enjoy seeing us in our different modes. I can go from breakfast mode to garden mode to checking guest in mode and wearing 3 different outfits through the whole day. It's being all encompassing for our guests. It's a talent that my husband and I are able to do. Our guests like seeing us in action. We had always wanted to do something like this when we retired, but thankfully we did not wait that long. We were in Houston, Texas, and I was working for a luxury hotel chain that was being bought out. And so my job was changing. And so we decided, what did we really want to do with our lives? When we came home to the upper Midwest for Christmas, this property was for sale. So we took a look at it and decided this was the time. And here we are, 10 and a half years later. We have our guests who make reservations in advance, and we know when they're coming. They come about the same time every year. And then we have a lot of people that are new to coming to the area. this year, we had a lot of last minute reservations, people waiting. And when I say last minute, I'm saying 3 weeks out or less to make their reservations, which is different for us because we oftentimes have reservations on the books much earlier than that. But I think it showed that people were deciding to take a last minute trip someplace and maybe stayed more centrally located than venturing further out. But it was a very busy season here in the area. And so we have been keeping very, very busy. That's for sure. We do a lot on social media. We do a lot of digital advertising and things like that. But it's really, I think it's about being able to provide an experience that our guests will write a review and comment about online. The whole evolution of online advertising has changed so much. We try to keep everything, all of our content relevant. We try to embrace what the new things are that people are looking for in a stay and add them in. Our rooms have robes and they have shower steamers and things that might be different than other places in the area. And we always try to think of that next thing that our guests might want to pamper themselves with when they come to the area. And so I think word spreads a little bit about some of those types of things. And I also think the fact that we're adults only in a very family-centric area does provide even people that are needing a getaway for their anniversary and grandparents have the kids and, you know, it provides them a space to be. And I think they start telling their friends that as well to say, hey, you have to try this out. I think a lot of our newer business comes from referrals just like that.
4: 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Thanks to Tim Harwood from IBR affiliate KXEL for sharing his conversation with Bridget Johnson with us. And that brings us to the close of this week's program. 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
2: The KCRG TV9 First Alert Forecast. Today seeing a chance of storms with a high of 82. South winds at 10 to 20 miles per hour. Slight chance of storms tonight, a low of 68. South-southeast winds at 10 to 20 miles per hour. The chance for storms continues into tomorrow with a high of 87. Chance of storms again tomorrow night, a low of 72. I'm TV9 First Alert Storm Team Meteorologist Camille Linga on News Talk 1540 KXEL.
3: Currently, it's 66 degrees on the Voice of Eastern Iowa.
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8: Welcome to This Week on Capitol Hill, where we go beyond the headlines to bring you the story shaping Washington and the world. I'm Tony Perkins. With the midterm elections approaching, this week's primaries offered another glimpse of the ideological battle taking shape within the Democratic Party. A self-described Democrat socialist won the Democratic Senate runoff in, of all states, Oklahoma. Alexandria Ocasio-Cortez renewed her membership in the Democratic Socialists of America after a seven-year lapse. And former Secretary of State Hillary Clinton says her party is going through what she calls an experiment.
9: You know, Democratic Party right now is, I think, going through a kind of experiment. Like, who can actually respond, particularly to young people's very real concerns about where they are at this point in their lives and what kind of future do they have for themselves. And I think that's healthy.
8: What do these developments tell us about the direction of the Democratic Party and what could they mean for November? Daily Signal White House correspondent Elizabeth Mitchell joins us. And later, I'll get House Speaker Mike Johnson's perspective on the larger ideological debate and the battle for control of Congress. Also this week, the Trump administration opened a new front in its confrontation with Iran, not with more missiles, but with economic warfare. Treasury Secretary Scott Bessent announced what the administration is calling Operation Economic Outcast.
10: Today, at President Trump's direction, the United States Treasury has begun Operation Economic Outcast, an unprecedented campaign against the Islamic Republic of Iran and its enablers. Our objective is to sever every economic lifeline that sustains this tyrannical regime until Tehran stands alone.
8: Can economic pressure accomplish what 6 months of conflict and negotiations have not? House Intelligence Committee Chairman Rick Crawford joins us. We'll also discuss CIA Director John Ratcliffe's unusual trip to Moscow and the approaching 25th anniversary of September the 11th. And finally, I just returned from Kyiv, where Ukraine marked 35 years of independence from the former Soviet Union, even as its people continue fighting Russia's invasion. Former Vice President Mike Pence described the determination that I witnessed firsthand.
11: The people of Ukraine are deeply inspiring. They just marked 35 years since the fall of the Soviet Union. They have supported and defended their freedom every day since. And I have no doubt in my mind that they will never surrender their freedom to the brutality of the Russian war machine.
8: But amid the missiles, drones, and destruction, I witnessed something else in Ukraine, faith. I attended and addressed Ukraine's National Prayer Breakfast, hosted by President Volodymyr Zelensky. Pavlo Ugryan, the coordinator of the prayer breakfast and a former member of Ukraine's parliament, joins us from Ukraine. And House Speaker Mike Johnson will weigh in on the intensifying legal battle over mail-in ballots ahead of the midterms. These stories and more just ahead on This Week on Capitol Hill.
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8: As primary season continues, Nikayla Jasmine Thomas, a nurse and self-described Democratic socialist, won the Democratic Senate runoff in Oklahoma this week. In South Carolina, Senator Darlene Graham, sister of the late Senator Lindsey Graham, won the Republican nomination for Senate. Joining us now to discuss this and more is Elizabeth Mitchell, Chief White House Correspondent for the Daily Signal. Elizabeth, welcome back to This Week on Capitol Hill.
12: Thanks for having me back.
8: All right, so let's jump right into this. Let me ask you, what stood out to you from this week's primaries in Oklahoma and South Carolina?
12: Yeah, I think what we're seeing, particularly with that primary that you mentioned in Oklahoma, is that more and more common is it that these Democrats who are winning primaries are Democratic Socialists. It's becoming increasingly common. And I think we're not too far from it being completely normalized in this country. So I think that's something that a lot of people are really concerned by. As far as the Darlene Graham primary goes, I think what that showed is that President Trump's endorsement does still carry a lot of weight, because she had a very formidable opponent, Ralph Norman, who's loved by conservatives, has a great conservative track record. But just that President Trump weighing in and going to South Carolina and really putting his full weight behind her is what probably led her to the win. So that shows his power in that way.
8: So let's go for a moment to the Democratic Party. Oklahoma, arguably the reddest state in the nation, a Democratic Socialist emerging as the banner carrier for the Democratic Party. Are we seeing a broader ideological shift within the Democratic Party? Is this latest primary proving that, or are these still largely individual races driven by local circumstances?
12: Yeah, I think that you're completely right that this is something that we're seeing on a larger scale. Alexandria Ocasio-Cortez just rejoined the DSA officially. We've got El Said in Michigan, who is leaning that way. Many other candidates who are embracing democratic socialism. And so I think there's many countries we can see where socialism is completely normalized, and we're not far from that here.
8: All right, Elizabeth, let's talk a little bit about AOC and the DSA. They've not always seen eye to eye. They separated themselves. She's coming back in alignment with him. Is AOC moving toward the DSA, or is the DSA moving toward AOC as they prepare for 2028?
12: It's a good question. I mean, I think that if AOC is interested in running for president, which we all think she is, and she is rejoining the DSA, I think that shows that this no longer is something that is expected to be a negative stamp on a candidate's resume that would keep them from winning. This is something she thinks she can embrace the DSA and still win, which I think is very notable. But yeah, it's important to remember how radical this DSA platform is. While not every single candidate is running on these exact things, what the DSA is talking about is abolishing the Senate, abolishing ICE, making changes to the presidency. We've got some very changing the Constitution. We've got some very radical things here.
8: Elizabeth, you see this as a gift to Republicans?
12: Yeah, I think I do. I think that while, of course, the stakes are higher because if Republicans lose, then we have socialists in office, I do think there's a lot that Republicans can campaign on here, talking about how socialism has never worked and will never work in America or anywhere else. I think that they have a lot of good talking points that can come from running against someone who's so radical. I think generally when we have Republican candidates, they are not anywhere near as far to the right as we have these people who are as far to the left. So I think that'll be something they can really push into.
8: But there appears to be this traction that's being gained among younger voters. This idea of socialism doesn't appear to have negative connotations.
12: Yeah, I think people my age and younger are hearing this idea of everything being free. You know, universal health care sounds nice, free college, don't have to pay off your loans, free child care, free whatever else. And ultimately, they're just not being taught that ultimately nothing is free, that there's always going to be a cost of all of these things, that it would cost trillions and trillions of dollars to accomplish the DSA platform, and it would just absolutely bankrupt this country.
8: You know, a lot of that's rooted in education, and President Trump this week hosted a Rose Garden event to mark the start of the school year and to highlight the administration's progress on school choice. What should viewers and listeners know about this event that the president had earlier this week?
12: Yeah, so this was kicking off the back to school season, talking about everything he's done for school choice, particularly in the One Big Beautiful Bill. There was a provision that makes it easier for the school voucher program, where there could be donations or you can use the tax dollars that would have sent your child to public school to send them to private school or homeschool or charter school, something like that. And so he's definitely done a lot for parents to be able to choose how their child is educated instead of it being chosen by the bureaucracy.
8: And from a long-term perspective, not an election cycle perspective, but the longer generational view, this is essential to putting the information about, you know, what your generation doesn't know about socialism and communism and the deprivation that that led to, not to mention the 100 million people who lost their lives during the 20th century. I mean, this is important.
12: Yes, absolutely. It's important. I think we see states like Florida with Governor Ron DeSantis mandating that schools teach about the dangers of communism. And I think this type of thing would be really helpful more across the country. We've got the Great Victims of Communism Museum here in D.C. teaching people about the horrific consequences of true communism.
8: About a minute left, Elizabeth. Switching to economic news, Canada has imposed retaliatory tariffs up to 50% on $20 billion in American goods. What impact could this have on U.S.-Canadian trade and American consumers as we move toward the election?
12: Yeah, we're already in a difficult economic time. Republicans already have very high prices to run on in the midterms. And I actually asked the president about this yesterday, about how this dispute could affect the midterms. Will it affect American affordability? And he said that Canada is ripping us off so much that it couldn't affect American affordability and will only improve it. So we're yet to see if that will be true.
8: Well, we'll be watching and counting as we get closer. Elizabeth Mitchell, thanks for joining us. Always great to see you.
12: Thank you so much. Great to see you.
8: All of these issues will be before voters when they go to the polls in November. We'll talk more about that with House Speaker Mike Johnson when he joins us later. But after the break, Congressman Rick Crawford, who is the chairman of the House Permanent Select Committee on Intelligence, will join us to talk about this last-minute trip to Russia by the CIA director. We'll also talk about the upcoming 9/11 trials that will be taking place. So don't go away. We'll be right back after this.
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8: Welcome back to This Week on Capitol Hill. I'm Tony Perkins. Nearly 25 years after the September 11th attacks, a U.S. military judge this week said a June 2028 trial date for Khalid Sheikh Mohammed and three other men accused of plotting the attacks. The announcement comes after more than two decades of efforts to bring Mohammed to justice. Joining us now to discuss this and other national security developments is Congressman Rick Crawford. He's the chairman of the House Permanent Select Committee on Intelligence and represents the 1st Congressional District of Arkansas. Chairman Crawford, welcome back to This Week on Capitol Hill. Thanks so much for joining us.
20: You bet. Thanks for having me.
8: Khalid Sheikh Mohammed and his co-defendants are among the last detainees still held at Guantanamo Bay. What's your reaction to this trial date finally being set for June of 2028?
20: At long last. I don't know what to expect. I mean, clearly, it seems to me, from my perspective, an open and shut case. Obviously, I think there are a lot of folks that would have liked to have seen it taken place a lot quicker than 25 years. But, be that as it may, he's going to face his day in court. And I think we probably know what the likely outcome will be. But, all I can say is, at long last.
8: Well, I mean, given the fact that, we're coming up on the 25th anniversary, did this process work?
20: Well, let me make sure I understand your question. Did the legal process work for him?
8: Well, for the American people and for justice, was it a 25 years later?
20: Yeah, I think I would say yes and no. I think yes in the fact that he was taken off the battlefield. And so he, his ability to continue to engage in plots to execute terrorist attacks against the United States and U.S. targets, in that sense, it worked. But for the families, I think they would have liked to have seen a lot more swift justice, and understandably so. So, yes and no. I mean, I think getting him off the battlefield was a win.
8: Right.
20: Having him in custody for 20-odd years seems a little excessive, and I think the families would probably agree.
8: All right, let's talk about something else related. The House Permanent Select Committee on Intelligence, which you chair, has spent the past year reviewing the original 9/11 Commission recommendations in light of how the threat landscape has changed. What can you tell us?
20: Well, I think that's the biggest takeaway. Look, I think the post 9/11 reforms largely worked for the threat that they were designed to get after, and so I think that's good. I don't think we're challenging that as much as we are challenging the reality of what the threat matrix looks like today. So it's not all about counterterrorism now. We're talking about counterintelligence threats that we need to address, and we need to shore up weaknesses, gaps, vulnerabilities. And so, the danger for us in the post 9/11 reform world is that we don't take on the belief that the work is finished. It's not. It's an evolving threat landscape that has to be reviewed constantly. We have to engage in red teaming at every level. We have to break down barriers to communication among IC elements, and we have to recognize new threats that we didn't even consider 20-odd years ago.
8: Mr. Chairman, so that makes this a difficult process, given the fact that a lot of this needs to be directed by Congress, and Congress, is polarized in many ways. As you said, this is not a static situation. The challenges, the threats are growing, they're changing. Congress has to keep up with that.
20: Yeah, that was actually one of the findings of the original 9/11 Commission, was that Congress needed to engage more forthrightly and robustly, if you will, in oversight. That's part of the equation when we're talking about how we empower the intelligence community. So that's not lost on me. I'm certainly one of those that I engage in aggressive oversight, and you know, in many cases, much to the irritation of those in the IC. But that's my job, is to lead oversight efforts. And so I think that that's going to continue, at least on my watch. We're going to continue to be as aggressive as we can be to get after these threats. Make sure, not because we're trying to be adversarial with the IC, but quite the contrary. We want to empower the IC, but we want to do it right. We are the voice of the American people telling the IC, go and do. And we want to make sure they have the authorities, the equipment, the resources, everything they need to protect the American people. So we are part of the equation when it comes to engaging in these evolving threats.
5: I would say a very important part of the equation, because you're the part that the American people can hold accountable. They can't hold Absolutely. Accountable the intelligence mm-hmm. community. They can only hold members of Congress who are holding that community accountable. Speaking Absolutely. Of threats and dangers, Russia's war in Ukraine continues, but CIA Director John Ratcliffe traveled to Moscow this week and reportedly warned Russia against attacking NATO territory. Is the intelligence community seeing evidence that Russia may be contemplating some type of action designed to test NATO and its Article 5 commitment?
20: Well, I won't attempt to characterize what may or may not have been said in that conversation, but I will say this. It would be a completely on brand for Putin to try to take advantage of any perceived weaknesses as it applies to NATO and our relationship with our NATO partners. And so I think, if anything, again, not trying to characterize Director Ratcliffe's visit, the conversations he had, who he had those conversations with, but I feel pretty confident that he was basically saying, this is not the time for you to test us. And I think that there may have been some indication that maybe that was a good time for that conversation to happen, because of the fact that we've been engaged with Iran for quite some time now, for several months. And we're also seeing, you know, sort of the dynamics change a little bit with regard to Russia, Ukraine. So, I don't know exactly what prompted that meeting. I won't attempt to characterize it, but I will say, I would hope, and I think probably so, he said, don't mess with us.
5: What would a Russian test of Article 5 look like? I mean, are we talking about tanks? Are we, crossing the border? Is it a cyber attack? Is it sabotage? Is it a hybrid operation that they can deny? What might we be looking at?
20: Any and all of those things that you just described could be on the table if that's what they wanted to do, if they wanted to probe the resolve of NATO as it applies to Article 5. So where would that take place? Well, you know, cyber gives them reach well into Europe. But if we were looking at something in closer proximity, you know, our neighbors that are close by, Poland might be one. There may be others. We'll see. I really think cooler heads will prevail here. That might have been, there may have been some indications that he might have been making some statements just to get some attention. Who knows? But I think the optics of Director Ratcliffe going to Russia and essentially like, hey, don't do this.
5: Right.
20: Probably was a good move.
5: 45 seconds, Chairman. Operation Economic Outcast announced this week to try to basically launch an economic effort against Iran. Could this be successful?
20: I think it can be successful, and I think we need to make sure that our partners are with us on this completely, not, you know, playing around, you know, wink, nod, and continuing to, you know, deal financially with the IRGC, which has happened in the past, where you see, we've seen historically a number of European banks. In fact, many of them have been sanctioned to punish themselves for violating those sanctions. So I hope they've learned their lesson. We're going to need their assistance. But this, to me, is the appropriate course of action. And I think it will be decisive and maybe the really the final nail in the coffin.
5: We shall soon see. Mr. Chairman, thanks so much for joining us. Folks, stick with us. We'll be back with more right after this.
21: I'm not one to say I told you so, but I switched to Pure Talk over a year ago, and ever since, I've been telling people there's no better wireless company out there. Well, a few months ago, a massive survey was conducted. 123,000 people were asked to rate their wireless carrier in four categories: coverage, support, data, and overall value. 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
5: Welcome back to This Week on Capitol Hill. I'm Tony Perkins. Even as Russia's brutal invasion of Ukraine continues, Ukrainian President Volodymyr Zelensky hosted an event in Kyiv this week, demonstrating another response to evil in this world: prayer. This week marked Ukraine's 35th anniversary of independence from the former Soviet Union, and among the events was a national prayer breakfast that I was honored to attend and address. Joining us now from Kyiv to discuss this is Pavlo Ungurian, who is a former member of the Ukrainian parliament and was the coordinator of the Ukrainian National Prayer Breakfast. Pavlo, welcome to This Week on Capitol Hill. I know you've not been able to get to your office because of air raid sirens going off there in Kyiv. Give us the latest on the situation there in Ukraine.
29: Yeah, hello, Tony, and dear brothers and sisters. Greetings from Ukraine, and thank you for your prayers. And Tony, appreciate for your visit for us. It's a real brotherhood in one body of Jesus Christ. to visit us, to pray together. And immediately when all the delegations, the presidents of countries and a lot of American delegations and European delegations was leave Kiev, immediately Russia started to again attacking the just the cities and villages. And I cannot be in the office because the bridge on the river, because the key Kiev city has a Dnipro River, one of the biggest river in Europe. All the bridges was blocked because Russia tried to attack the bridges as well. Also civilian infrastructure, energy places, the water stations, electrical stations, and just the schools, just the apartment buildings.

0: how the evil empire, as the President Reagan calls Soviet Union, was collapsed, and Ukraine right now fighting and pay this price for the freedom, and the Berlin Wall do not come back to the center of Europe. Berlin Wall right now staying on the eastern Ukraine, and Ukrainian soldiers stable this wall on the our eastern border.
1: Pavel, let me ask you this. President Zelensky at the prayer breakfast said the danger now is the world becoming accustomed to this war. Do you see the same danger spiritually that Christians outside Ukraine are becoming accustomed to the suffering of Christians?
0: Oh yeah, oh yeah. Unfortunately, we saw what the Russians are doing on the occupied territories, also including in Russian territories, because this practice of KGB of this Soviet time propaganda and dictatorship regime, they continue to do in Russian territory against Christians, especially against evangelicals, and the same they're doing in the occupied territories, because they are looking for the evangelicals, for the Protestant leaders, churches, pastors, as a one of the most important target for them, and they trying to put our brothers and sisters in the prisons. They was destroyed more than 700 churches, close to 70 pastors and deacons and believers was killed in these years, they are just declared in 2024 the holy war against West. They call it like a holy war against Western civilization, very similar to what the ISIS and the Hamas declared against Israeli and Christian civilization.
1: We just have a little over a minute left, Pavel. I want to ask you this. Along those lines, you know, Ukraine has endured decades of Soviet efforts to suppress Christianity. Do Ukrainian Christians today see this struggle with Russia carrying a spiritual dimension as well as a military and political one?
0: Yeah, the first of all, Russia trying to kill Ukrainians, to destroy the churches, because they are looking this war, first of all, like a war against Western Christian civilization, because Russia tried to create an image like a conservative country, conservative nation, but it's a big fake. This is a country with number one, with the alcohol, with the divorces, with the abortions, the top places in the world, but they trying to use the conservative agenda just for the propaganda in America, in Europe, but for them, it's a main goal. It is a destroyed Christian churches. One of the most important issue for them, it is to stop Ukrainian Christian, Ukrainian evangelical influence for the missionary ministry for the 1040 window.
1: Pavel, we'll have to leave it there. We will continue to pray for you and for the people of Ukraine. Thanks so much for joining us. Folks, House Speaker Mike Johnson joins us next, so don't go away.
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4: Welcome back to This Week on Capitol Hill. I'm Tony Perkins, your host. Well, the legal battle over President Trump's executive order on mail-in ballots intensified this week. The U.S. Supreme Court issued an emergency ruling allowing key provisions of the administration's order to move forward. But a federal district judge subsequently blocked the Postal Service from enforcing new mail ballot requirements. With the midterm elections approaching, the dispute over federal and state authority in administering elections is far from settled. Joining us now for our weekly conversation to discuss this and more is House Speaker Mike Johnson, who represents the 4th Congressional District of Louisiana. And he joins us once again from the campaign trail, this time in Texas. Mr. Speaker, welcome to This Week on Capitol Hill.
5: Hey, Tony, great to be with you as always. I'm winding down the 30-day nonstop campaign fundraising tour around 18 states, 34 districts. It's gone extremely well. I'm a little exhausted, but we're leaving it all on the field. We have to, as we know, as you and I have discussed many times, most important midterm election of our lifetimes, arguably of all time. It's a crossroads for the country. We have to maintain our track. And, you know, this issue about the mail-in balloting goes directly to that issue, of course. I mean, there is not a lot of settled precedent on how much authority the executive branch has to push and really ensure election integrity. But the president is dialed in on that like a laser because the American people are as well. And even though election integrity measures are a 95-5 public opinion polling issue, everybody believes we have to have free and fair elections, we can't get a single Democrat in the House or Senate to vote for it. And so we've been pushing the Save America Act, for example. As you know, we passed it 4 times in the House, most recently on a budget reconciliation resolution over there. It would only require Republican votes, but it hasn't moved through the Senate yet either. So the president is feeling the desperation of this, understanding we're now less than 70 days out from this fateful election. And we must make sure that it's free and fair and conducted where only citizens can vote and that there's not cheating. And I think that's a very low bar to request of the courts to go along with.
4: Mr. Speaker, is this not a national security issue when you see what's happening, even in the neighboring state where you're at today, in Oklahoma, one of the reddest states, if not the reddest state in the nation, where we saw this week's primary elections, the emerging of another socialist Democratic candidate?
5: Look, you can count them now. I mean, scores of these candidates coming up through the system at the state level and congressional level, almost 40 of them now have prevailed and been gone through these primary processes because, as we've explained, the energy, the excitement, the grassroots, the money is on the side of the insurgent left, sadly, in the Democrat Party. They're taking the party over. And this is not a game. It's not a flash in the pan. This isn't a, you know, New York City thing. It's happening in Oklahoma. It happened in Florida. I mean, it's happening in red states, and it's something that we must take into account. This is not a game. I mean, we've said even a few years ago, Republicans and Democrats in Congress are arguing over marginal tax rates and shades of regulation. We are now quite literally locked into a contest to determine whether we're going to keep our republic, to keep the country as it is, or to break this thing down to the foundation and go down an entirely different road and set of principles towards communism. That's the balance. And look, we started a website 2 weeks ago, contrastforamerica.com, to lay out the history of communism and socialism. It always, every single time, has led to human suffering, misery, famine, even to death, and the murder of tens of millions of innocent people in the 20th century alone. We can't do it. It's anti-American, and everybody needs to wake up right now. That is what is on the ballot almost 65 days from today.
6: Mr. Speaker, there are those who say, well, you know, this is America. People are free to run and be elected to office. But in the Constitution, you cannot run and be a candidate who is opposed to and for dismantling the Constitution. Each body, the House, the Senate, has the ability and the responsibility of ensuring those who take their seats will uphold the Constitution. Is that not an oath that they take?
5: Well, that's the oath, but you're getting to an important point there. You know, as a constitutional law attorney, I mean, we've been thinking about this, researching it. Again, not a lot of precedent on this. I mean, it's not unlawful for crazy people to run for office. That's happened throughout the history of our country. Never at this level, and never a number of people who are so determined to rip the Constitution in half. I mean, listen to what they're saying. They want to abolish the borders, abolish prisons and the police and the U.S. Senate. I mean, take Article 1 and set it on fire. Now, here's the question. When some of those people get elected, and they will in some of these blue districts, that's what's going to happen. You're going to have a number of effectively communists elected to Congress. Under the Constitution, if the state sends a certification that this person is duly elected, then the Speaker of the House and the Congress have no choice in the matter. The Constitution doesn't have a lot here, a lot of detail. The oath must be administered. Now, the next question is, are they allowed to sit on committees? Will they disavow what they say? If they raise their hand and they take an oath to uphold the Constitution, someone would have to prove that they're lying. It's a very subjective determination. I mean, it's a fascinating, untested, unprecedented question. Those are the times in which we live, and we'll have to sift through that step by step.
6: But the election is first, and the voters of the country have the ability to protect the Constitution. They're the frontline defenders.
5: Exactly right. That is exactly the point, Tony, and you're right. A government of, by, and for the people. We do not have a king. We don't have a monarch here. It's the people's decision. And Ronald Reagan used to remind us all the time, you can trust the American people. When they are given the facts and they're informed, they will do the right thing. We're still a center-right country. We're still one nation under God, no matter how many of these crazy, radical, leftist, anti-God, anti-Semitic, pro-terrorism, some of them, they were aligned with terrorists. No matter what they say, this is still America. And I believe, and I know you believe, God's not done with America yet, right? And people are going to rise up, do the right thing, elect the right people who love their country, want to preserve it, and continue to make it better. That is the challenge. That is the choice. That's the election before us.
6: AOC has reunited with the Democratic Socialist Party of America. Do you see this as a strengthening of that socialist agenda, or is this her preparing a platform to run for president in 2028?
5: Well, I'm sure she's angling for her own self-interest, and that's what all these people are about. They don't care for country. This is about self, and they're delusional, Tony. They do not understand history. They do not understand how dangerous this is, and the idea that anyone who is currently sitting in Congress or the Senate, like Bernie Sanders or AOC or any of them, they would align themselves with this madness is crazy. I mean, their spokesman right now is Hassan Piker, right? Have you seen what this guy is saying and doing? He's openly pro-Nazi, pro-Mao, pro-Hitler, anti-Semitic. virulent hatred for America and our way of life. I mean, that is what has infected the Democrat Party. And I'm sad to tell you, Tony, I say this with great sadness. I think it's too late for the Democrat Party. I do not think they can push back. They don't have the juice to push back against this now. And so that is going to become the party. They're going to be openly avowing things that are anti-American. And for AOC or anybody to align themselves with that tells you everything you need to know.
6: Mr. Speaker, thanks for joining us. We're out of time. Safe travels on the road, and we'll talk to you next week.
5: Thank you. Appreciate it.
6: All right, friends, don't go away. We'll be back with some final thoughts on this week. Don't go away.
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6: Welcome back to This Week on Capitol Hill. Should Ukraine's ongoing battle against Russian aggression concern Americans? Russian tanks, missiles, and drones have destroyed homes and schools and killed more than 16,800 civilians. But they're only the visible weapons of war. Behind them is something less visible but no less consequential. Putin's Russian Imperialism 2.0, an ideology that seeks not merely to conquer Ukrainian territory, but to erase Ukrainian identity, sovereignty, and culture. This is not just a threat to Ukraine, it is a threat to Europe and, left unchecked, to freedom everywhere. Putin's Russian Imperialism 2.0 borrows heavily from Soviet authoritarianism, with one important exception. The Russian Orthodox Church, which the communists persecuted, has now become an instrument of the Russian state. Soviet communism tried to replace Christianity with the state. Putinism enlisted a form of Christianity in service of the state. In occupied Ukraine, independent religious expression is suppressed, churches closed, and religious leaders imprisoned, exiled, or worse, while the Moscow-aligned Russian Orthodox Church is privileged.
4: Evangelical and Catholic churches have been closed, with some sanctuaries turned into operational centers for the occupiers. During my visit to Ukraine, Denise Ulutin, the Minister of Social Policy, Family and Unity, briefed me on Russia's systematic attack on Ukraine's religious heritage, where they've damaged or destroyed hundreds of religious structures, a pattern documented by the U.S. Commission on International Religious Freedom. Ukrainian officials have also documented 67 religious leaders and clergy killed or who have died as a result of torture in occupied territories. But there is more to Putinism than crushing religious institutions and leaders who refuse to surrender their kingdom authority to an earthly tyrant. If attacking churches is an assault on Ukraine's spiritual identity, Russifying its children is an assault on its future. In occupied territories, children are subjected to Russian curriculum, forced use of the Russian language, citizenship requirements, and expressions of allegiance to Russia. Even more disturbing, thousands of Ukrainian children have been deported or forcibly transferred, with more than 8,400 relocated to Russian territory and undergoing Russian re-education. Some have been placed for adoption or fostering in Russia, an effort to sever their Ukrainian identity. Russian imperialism 2.0 is as deadly and dangerous as its communist precursor when it comes to the Christian faith and family, two institutions that are vital for freedom. Why should we care here in the West, where Putin is unlikely to militarily attack? As Christians, we should care when our brothers and sisters in Christ are targeted and tortured. As Americans, history instructs us that evil never stands still. The question is not whether Russian tanks will reach America, but whether America is safer in a world where military aggression, religious repression, and forced assimilation are allowed to succeed. So what should we do? Pray, because Christians are suffering. Materially support Ukraine, because aggression must not be rewarded. And we must understand that what Ukraine is defending is bigger than territory. Yes, Ukraine is fighting for its territory, but also for the right of a people to remain a people, to worship God freely, raise their children in their own faith and culture, and govern themselves. Those are freedoms Americans should recognize as worth defending. And that has been This Week on Capitol Hill.
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20: 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God bless you. Just what did our founding fathers stand for? Well, regarding character, George Washington said, "I hope I shall possess firmness and virtue enough to maintain what I consider the most enviable of all titles, the character of an honest man." Think about it. He so impressed everyone that he was eventually given the title Father of Our Nation, and he still believed his greatest single accomplishment was to be seen as an honest man. And regarding reputation, he said, "Associate with men of good quality if you esteem your own reputation, for it is better to be alone than in bad company." Regarding attitude, Thomas Jefferson had some ideas which may sound familiar. He said, "Never put off until tomorrow what you can do today. Never trouble another with what you can do yourself. Never spend your money before you have it. Never buy what you do not want, even if it's cheap. Take things always by their smooth handle." And here's a good one. "When you're angry, count to 10 before you speak. And if you're very angry, count to 100. I wonder if that worked for him. Jefferson also had something to say about politics and high position. He said, "Whenever a man casts a longing eye on offices, a rottenness begins in his conduct." Benjamin Franklin also had a note to add about thinking too highly of yourself. He said, "He who falls in love with himself will have no rivals." And how about this one? "Talk to a man about himself and he will listen for hours." And what did Benjamin Franklin have to say about hard work and responsibility? Listen to this. He said, "A person who is good for excuses is good for little else." What did he mean? Simply stated, Franklin believed that when we make excuses, we are usually trying to place the blame on someone or something else. And if we can pass the blame, well, then we have no responsibility for what we did or didn't do. He believed that excuses should be replaced by simple responsibility. Here's one I like about hard work and responsibility. Author unknown. He said, "The man who is waiting for something to turn up might do well to start with his own shirt sleeves." So let's see. Our founding fathers believed that we should be honest, responsible, not thinking too highly of ourselves, hardworking, punctual, kind and thoughtful, slow to anger, and God-fearing. I'd say that just about covers it all, doesn't it? You might be saying, we need to write these down and put them in the schools for our kids to read and learn. They were in the schools, but they were taken out. They were called the Ten Commandments. Our founding fathers have left us with a heritage of great virtue and ideals to live by. It is now our responsibility to keep this heritage going. I'm Jerry Stewart, and now you know because you are there.
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22: The KCRG TV9 First Alert Forecast, today seeing a chance of storms with a high of 82, south winds at 10 to 20 miles per hour. Such as the storms tonight, a low of 68, south-southeast winds at 10 to 20 miles per hour. The chance for storms continues into tomorrow with a high of 87. Chance for storms again tomorrow night, a low of 72. I'm TV9 First Alert Storm Team Meteorologist Camille Linga on News Talk 1540 KXCL.
23: Currently it's 66 degrees on the Voice of Eastern Iowa.
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1: Well, hello and welcome into Weathered Questions, a podcast where we answer the meteorology questions on your radar. 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We are so glad that you're with us here again, wrapping up season five today as we are just about to head into September. It's crazy. School's back. We are just moving right on through the year. This year is flying by. I feel like we are constantly saying that, but it really truly is.
2: I was talking to the neighbors last week and all about this, and I said, you know, I love summer as a kid, and as a parent, summer is very challenging because all the routines get broken. Nights are way too late, mornings are way too late. We have various vacations that come through, very small trips that happen. Sometimes family comes in. It's like, all right, I'm kind of getting ready to go back to business here. So I'm all for it. This is a great week for me. Let's put it that way. This is a terrific week for me.
1: I thrive on a schedule.
2: And I know even, you
1: do. Even without kids, right? Like summer is just insane. So,
2: and you thrive on organizing.
1: I
2: laugh sometimes when I see some corporate spreadsheets and I go, oh my gosh, Jan would destroy
1: they,
2: that.
1: They need a Jan.
2: They need to hire Jan. Yeah. Yep. I know it.
1: Well, let's dive into our first question for the day. This one's a little broad and something that I think Kai and I will probably be able to talk about for quite some time. So we'll see how long we go with this one. But the question is very simple. Why do forecasts change so quickly sometimes?
2: I think it depends on what we're trying to forecast.
1: Yeah.
2: It depends on the pattern in place. And I know where this could go. I know that this could be one of those situations where you're starting off a school day with either a slight chance for a thunderstorm and you get a huge line by the afternoon, or it's the opposite. And there's actually a significant amount. I remember this. And I still get messages sometimes about this, though I don't really have to respond to them. I usually do because I know the people that are asking, but there's a tremendous amount of interest in weather and athletic events.
1: Oh, yeah.
2: Especially with high schools and especially with football season, because those guys have been practicing for a little bit now and they're getting ready for week one, week zero, I guess, in the scoreboard, but whatever it happens to be. Those games are important and they happen in prime time of lines of storms to come through. And so if there ever are slight chances that turn into something large, that can be a big deal. I think it just depends on what we're forecasting. If there's a high pressure system nearby, the chances of that forecast changing are very small. And let's just say, I'm not going to count 2 or 3 degrees. I'm going to say that's a hit. Okay. If it's 75 and it becomes 77, I don't think anyone cares.
1: I think that's still a win.
2: That's still a win. That's very much still a win. In fact, the average error of an airport, I think, is a degree or two anyway. So whatever, not a big deal. The biggest problem comes in when we're trying to figure out, and this could even happen, Jan, 3 days in advance.
1: Absolutely.
2: If there's a huge Arctic front that we're tracking, we know we're going to get smoked by it. What time is it going to happen? Because we're going to go from highs in the 30s and 40s to highs around zero. Let's just say that's what's coming. And school districts are trying to figure out, because there's going to be a ton of wind, it's like, oh my gosh, it's going to get cold, but when's it going to happen? That, you know, has some high stakes to it. And so I think you got to take a middle of the road approach on that. But that's an example of how forecasts could change rather quickly. It might shift by a day. And at that point, I would say if you are looking at an extended forecast, let's just say, for example, a lot of these apps now go clear out to 10 days. A lot of TV stations go out 7 to 9 to 10 days. If you see a big jump or a big drop out there, just make sure you're clicking on it again in a day. Watch that extreme and see how it shifts over time, because chances are it won't disappear. We just got to figure out a better time frame for it. So I think presence of extremes or significant dips in temperature especially are going to be something that could change forecasts quick.
1: Yeah. I think, you know, to your point there about like looking far ahead, a lot of times you'll see maybe a substantial adjustment in a forecast, especially when you have a big system that is at the forefront. Maybe roughly like 4 or 5 days out, and maybe again roughly 2 or 3 days out. That just kind of like, whoa, what happened? I thought it was going to rain, and now it's not, or you know, something like that. And honestly, one of the big things that's happening there and why the forecast is changing is we're getting new data in. The closer to an event you get, the better information we have. And a lot of these storms, well, yes, modeling is able to indicate, and we're able to look at waves and stuff and patterns that are happening and know that a system is moving toward us, or, you know, going to impact maybe the United States, but we don't know exactly, you know, northern, southern, like where exactly. The closer it gets, the better data we have, and the more we can kind of narrow down into what is actually going to be influencing the weather in a particular spot. So things like, you know, a lot of times these storms, by the time they get onto your 7 day or your 10 day or whatever, you know, number of days you're looking out, sometimes they're still over Asia or Russia or something like that, right? They're nowhere near us in the United States. Or if you're listening from another part of the world, basically half a world away, right? And so the closer you get in timing, the better indication we have, more data. And so that's why you might see the forecast kind of quickly pivot, is as something is getting into an area that has more buoy data or more satellite data, more radar data, whatever it is, that you're able to get a better read on what that storm is, what it's capable of, what's driving it, or what it's going to be influenced by. And those minute changes farther and farther out in time will start to have a bigger impact. You know, basically one tiny change here will have ripple effects down.
2: Well, you're right. You're right. And the other part about this, too, is when you just mentioned Asia and Russia, you know, there's a big old body of water between us and them. And there's a whole lot of no data out there. Now, some of our modeling, a lot of the modeling actually can help, you know, initialize through a satellite feed, which is great. That's helpful. But you still don't have a really good chance to evaluate that until you get some measured data. The other part about this, and you can, the data is fully transparent. It's fully transparent. The Weather Prediction Center has this. We watched absolute forecast error decrease for over a generation until shortly after 2020. And there was a point there where your 3-day forecast back in the 1980s was as accurate as our 7-day is now. So there is just, it's huge how much has expanded with
1: all
2: this.
1: We've made intense gains.
2: Yeah, huge gains. Well, now we're seeing things go in reverse a little bit. It's not a lot, but compared to where we were, it's a little bit. And I can liken that with, let's say you go to a restaurant and you've been going there for many years and it's always just been getting better and better and better. And then all of a sudden new ownership comes in and it's still good, but it's just not quite the same. And here's what I'm getting at. We used to, like clockwork, launch weather balloons twice a day at all locations everywhere. Now we just hodgepodge it. Whatever. Launch when you can. So all these models
1: that
2: we're used to,
1: if you have the funding, great. Yep.
2: Yeah. Yeah. All these models that were used to consistent data, and then the scientists that help run the models can utilize that data and realize, all right, the bias is a little bit here. Let's correct that. Let's correct that. We were getting down sometimes to a day 7 forecast having less than a 3-degree error in it as we approach 2020.
1: Think about that. We're predicting the future. We're predicting the future a week in advance within 3 degrees.
2: You're within 3 degrees. And that was in the central region. Not even to mention the southern region. So like, COVID hits, it
1: and,
2: derails.
1: And what
2: some
1: Kai
2: stuff.
1: Means by that is that the notoriously the central region forecasts are more varied than a lot of the rest of the US. The rest of the US is even closer than that 3-degree mark.
2: Right. And that's where we were at our best. And now we're not there. And a couple reasons, you know, we used to get a lot of airline data, we still do, but when 2020 hit, the airlines were not flying as much. So that was a big hit. You could actually see the performance go down. And then now we're just screwing around with balloons. And so these models have been used to getting new data at every 12 hours. And now some spots won't give it to them at all. Others are, you know, they're getting new data in some spots every 6 hours. It's like, I don't quite get that. But I think that's another thing that can cause some of this to happen. So with that said about, you know, the weather balloon situation and the little data rant I just went on there, let's get on to the next question here, which is equally puzzling. And this actually happened to my daughter and I while we were driving a little while ago. Would have been last week. How does it rain when there are no clouds overhead? Like, what the heck's up with that? That's another question that we received.
1: Yeah, there's a couple different things. Sometimes you might be looking at a sky and, you know, there's no cloud immediately overhead, but there are some clouds in the sky. And a lot of times what's going on is it's probably maybe higher level winds are stronger and maybe blowing precipitation over your area where you are on the ground, even though there's not a cloud overhead. So that's maybe one of the most likely reasons. However, it does happen sometimes where you get what some people call it a sun shower. And there's literally like, it doesn't look like any clouds in the sky, when it's raining. And that can happen basically where the cloud essentially evaporates, before the rain reaches you. So, it looks, you know, by the time you're paying attention to it, it looks like it's raining out of thin air. But there was a cloud probably because rain has to come from clouds in the first place, no matter what. You have to get precipitation. You cannot just get magical precipitation. It does not happen. So even if you're seeing it rain, it doesn't look like there's a cloud maybe that it's coming from. It did originate from a cloud at some point, at some time. Maybe the cloud evaporated. Maybe that cloud is just further away from you than you think it should be, and you don't realize how strong those winds are overhead. Those are probably the two most likely reasons. Do you have any other reasons, Guy?
2: You know, not immediately that I was thinking of right there. I think that's all good. Yeah, the whole thing about the cloud just kind of giving themselves up and dropping rain is pretty funny, actually, when you think about it.
1: Yeah.
2: But it does happen. And I think that would be about the extent of it. Yeah, the other part would be, you know, maybe there's not a cloud directly overhead, but it's very close to you. And sometimes, you know, what's interesting is the way the atmosphere is working and the way light is bending. You know, you might be right on the edge of a cloud. And so therefore, you might still get that shower. But no, that's all good stuff. And the best part is when it's happening and the sunshine is out and shining. And that's just an angle of the sun situation at that point. You know, the light can still shine in as the cloud and the rain is above you. But that usually means the shower is pretty darn small. If that's what's going to be happening. It's not like
1: anytime you have something
2: storm.
1: Like that happen, it's almost always a very, very light little sprinkly shower that, you know, very brief in nature. And, you know, everybody kind of perks up and they're like, "Whoa, what's happening?" And then it's done in another minute.
2: Right.
1: It almost never lasts that long.
2: It's enough to ruin a garage sale. That's about it. I've seen it happen multiple times.
1: Yeah. Well, let's move into our trivia question for today. We're going to talk a little bit about boundaries. So today's question, multiple choice. And that question is, a boundary between an air mass is called, is it A, a front, B, an inversion, or C, a cyclone? Again, that question, a boundary between air masses is called a blank. Front, inversion, or cyclone? Kyle will be back with the answer here in just a minute.
2: All right, three possible options. Front, inversion, cyclone. So think about it, and I bet you came up with front. If you did, front is correct. And it, in its very simple sense, a cold front is the leading edge of colder weather, and a warm front is the leading edge of warmer weather. And there are two other fronts, even though this is not going to be a front seminar. Stationary, which is one that doesn't move much at all. And then another one is called occluded, where the entire thing is kind of caught up with itself and it swirls around a low pressure system and kind of catches up. So basically the cold air caught the warm air before the actual front was coming through. That's how that works. So if you guessed A, you are correct. Now we move on to some severe weather topics here. And this question came from a school visit. Jan, the fundamental differences between a tornado and a hurricane. They both swirl. They both do damage. Mm-hmm. But there are fundamental differences. What are they?
1: I love this question because kids do ask this one a lot. And it is, when you think about it meteorologically, like there are huge differences, but there are also a surprising amount of similarities as well. When you really start to think about it, but let's start off with the big differences, because I think that's what the question really is. And the most important part here. So, hurricanes, we all know they happen in the tropical areas. They tend to form over very warm ocean waters and then move into those coastal areas and do a lot of damage. And they can actually have tornadoes with them. Tornadoes then, those often happen for us in the U.S. in what we call Tornado Alley, or the Great Plains area. And those are going to be forming more over land. There's a couple different types of tornadoes. We won't get into all of that here. But you can have something called a land spout. You can have something called a water spout, where again, different kind of flavors of tornadoes, we'll say. But overall, those tornadoes are part of a low pressure system, but they're a very small part. Whereas a hurricane, on the other hand, literally is the low pressure system. So scale wise, a hurricane is much larger, covers much more area, and because of that has a wider impact. I'm not going to say a larger impact, but a wider impact. A tornado, though, then those, again, much smaller, generally more intense in terms of higher wind speeds, but more localized. So a much more condensed area that it is impacting, maybe, though, a little bit on the stronger side of that impact because of it. So, again, we're really comparing apples and oranges here when it comes down to it. So many people, because they're spinny wind things, people like to compare them, but it really truly is very, very difficult to compare them. When it comes to, again, how they're forming, how all of that is happening, hurricanes, again, those are forming in very warm ocean waters, typically 85 degrees. Okay. I'm going to compare them again, even though I just said you couldn't compare them, right?
2: Go for it.
1: Both hurricanes and tornadoes need very specific amount of ingredients, right? You need specific temperatures so we talked about our warm ocean water for tornadoes. Again, your land surface temperatures, but you also need the moisture. You need the wind. And both of these systems, this is where I'm going to compare them. Wind does have to be very specific. You can't have too high of wind, which feels very counterintuitive to strong systems, because the too strong of wind will literally rip the storms apart. And so that is one thing that, as meteorologists, we do compare them in that sense, because you cannot have winds or driving forces in that storm higher up in the atmosphere that are too strong, because then the storm is not able to sustain itself. Very long roundabout way, but essentially, again, your hurricane, bigger, tropical, forms over water, and then your tornado is going to be that smaller scale, but still very high intensity storm that is forming based off of, again, similar ingredients combining, but in a different way. It's the same way you might make chocolate cake and chocolate brownies out of the same ingredients, but because they have different amounts of them, or you're, you know, baking them in a different way, they come out a little bit different.
2: Yep, I love that. I was just gonna go back to my restaurant analogy, but you were fine on the food, so I'm good. I'm absolutely good with that. There's just And when tornadoes happen within hurricanes,
3: yeah,
2: they're still different too. They're still different forces. They're still different sources of energy to do that. And a lot of times when they happen within a hurricane, it's tough to discern them, you know.
1: Yeah, they're more of that kind of like spin up variety. You know, we in the Midwest, we have tornadoes that may form along an edge of storms that are kind of embedded within the storm. Mm-hmm. That would be maybe the more comparable way to compare them versus that like lone supercell storm that is its, you know, own entity. That's not what you're getting. You're not getting that style of tornado within a hurricane.
2: Right. No, not even close. Not even close. You're not going to see, you know, EF4s come out of a hurricane. You might get really strong wind, but it's not going to be to that level out of anything that's going to come out of a tornado that is spawned by a hurricane. All right. So cycling back here to the very first part of this episode about forecast changing so quickly sometimes. I'm going to just get up on a little box here. And we're just going to discuss this a little bit. Some of this comes into forecaster confidence when forecasts change so quickly. And then the other part is how precise do we really need to be? Because when we were in television, Jan, we would have consultants come in. And they would tell us the latest research on what people want. And I remember when the hourly forecast was a really big deal. And that was started, you know, about 2013, 2014 is when we really started to incorporate that a lot into our products. And then it seems like there's a more and more and more situation. And at what point do you start offering so much that it becomes lower confidence? And a great example is, let's say all the pieces of data are converging on a chance for some storms in the afternoon and evening. When you and I were growing up, that forecast could still work today. Dry in the morning. The later we go in the afternoon, the better our chances for storms. I remember Denny Frary was the chief meteorologist in my market, and that's exactly how he would speak. And that's exactly how we would plan. We would say, all right, we knew that this is probably going to be a late day deal. We didn't expect anything in the morning. And we also knew that stuff might not form because of the way he would phrase it. You know, the better our chances will be, is what he would say. And so now, fast forward 25 years, same atmospheric pattern, same storm, except we are approaching it at a level that might even be just a little too confident. You know, a chance of storms mainly between 4 and 6. That's a really tight window for a storm that hasn't formed yet. And do you tell that person who's doing a family gathering that night at 7 and a bonfire that all of a sudden you're good? What if you get rained on?
1: I don't.
2: No. What if you get rained on? Well, you know, way back in the day, we'd still do that bonfire. We just hope that it wasn't us that got rain. But now if you pin it in 2 hours... And yes, the technology to do this has improved, but still the atmosphere has not changed that much in 25 years. It really hasn't. And the physics behind it have changed zero. So are we being too precise? And a great analogy here is to lead this into, you know, just watch ESPN anytime. Now that we're getting into football season, I think X, Y, and Z is going to be over 300 yards passing. 2 touchdowns. Great. You notice that even that could be kind of, you know, pinning things in a bit, you know, for fantasy football stuff. But then why don't you add on this? They're going to have 23 completions. They're going to have 1 interception and they're going to rush it for 17 yards. You know why you don't hear about that? Because nobody freaking knows. Mm-hmm. And there's no reason when I would coach people, I'd say you're pinning yourself in too tight. How many fail points are there in that forecast? Now, you don't want to be the guy that says, well, the sun's going to come up, it's going to get warm, and the sun's going to come down. You don't want to do that. But you also, you know, are all these accessories needed? Like, I'm genuinely curious from the audience. Like, Are all these extras that we're seeing in forecasts really necessary, or are they just fail points? I mean, what do you think, Jan? You're out of the business now, too. What do you think about that?
1: Well, and as you're talking about this, I think it's very interesting because, with the rise of the weather app and the hourly forecast, that does seem to be what people expect now. It's kind of a chicken or the egg thing where I don't know if it's did that come first and we made them expect it, or did they expect it and so then we started feeding into that and now it's reciprocal and that it's still expected, right? That part I don't know. But it does seem to be something that has come of the expectation of point forecasts and, people wanting to know exactly, when will it hit my house, right? When's the rain going to hit my bonfire? So I don't know if we have the answers truly to that question, but it very much is an interesting thing to think about and to understand. And, I guess the reason we're mentioning this here on the podcast is for those listening as a consumer of weather, as a listener, as a viewer, to just understand the constraints of the science. Again, the science continues to advance, but there are still constraints. We are still at its core predicting the future. So understanding that 4 to 6 forecast window, maybe that is something that a consultant is saying or that a news director is saying, like, you have to pin it down, but that the meteorologist is, that's the best bet they can give. But the science is still telling us, well, there's still a smaller chance, in that 2 to 7 or 2 to 8 window, right? Like going on the bookends, they're just kind of narrowing it down as best they can. So it's a different way to communicate that same stuff that, Kai mentioned Denny communicating earlier, but instead of having that chances increasing or as you go through the day, it's really narrowing it down, sometimes for the better, sometimes for the worse.
2: I'm going to close our podcast, Jan, on a word that you just said, communicating, because I heard it again this week. Folks will say, 30 years ago, they were better than what you guys were. Well, from a skill level, probably not. From a communication level, maybe so. And at the end of the day, it's communicating that stuff and recognizing the pattern and realizing that they didn't have electronics back then. And you did have to do the hard studying. And there were some incredibly knowledgeable people in this business 30 years ago that didn't have any of the access stuff, but they knew how to communicate it to their customers. And that was the biggest, most important thing. And that's probably why they had so much success in what they did.
1: So absolutely,
2: we're going to leave you on that. Communication is key in all the sciences that you work in, but really every job that you have to be able to communicate what you're doing to your customer. So that brings us to the end of another great Weathered Questions episode. Again, if you learned something new, if this spurred a new topic, or you just want to do a follow-up, just let us know. WeatheredQuestions@gmail.com is the email to send us your thoughts. We also appreciate that you're telling your friends and family about this, because we continue to get downloads from places where I don't know anybody, which means that clearly y'all are telling people about it. So we really appreciate that.
1: Don't forget
2: to follow us. Don't forget to subscribe either. Until next week, stay safe.
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8: Against the clock in Nepal, I'm Daria Albinger, Fox News. Bad weather is slowing the rescue crews in flood-ravaged Nepal, where more than 600 people are confirmed dead.
9: A race against time to find survivors, with the death toll rising following the flooding disaster on the Nepal-China border. More than 600 people are confirmed dead. Another 2,500 people remain missing, among them 90 Americans. Rescue crews are still pulling out survivors caked in mud. The U.S. State Department says so far 5 Americans have been brought to safety.
8: That's Fox's Jackie Ibanez. The Red Cross estimates about 93,000 people are going to need aid, and that clean water is going to be the major concern. A trial
7: date for Khalid Sheikh Mohammed has been announced, and now the ruling may be pushed back a bit because the alleged 9/11 mastermind's confession is not going to be able to be used in court. Here's Fox's Mark Meredith.
10: On Friday, a judge ruled Khalid Sheikh Mohammed's confession, reportedly given back in 2007, may not be used against him in an upcoming trial. This decision means further delays for the case that is set for trial in summer of 2028. The New York Post

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0: The White House plans to appeal a legal decision that blocks President Trump's new limits on mail-in voting.
12: A legal back and forth continues over an executive order putting new restrictions on how the Postal Service delivers vote-by-mail ballots. Democratic-led states are suing to stop the implementation of the order ahead of November's midterm elections. A federal judge in Boston agreed to issue a temporary injunction. That ruling is now being appealed by the Justice Department. Earlier this week, the U.S. Supreme Court allowed the executive order to continue while it's litigated, but stopped short of deciding whether or not it's legal. The executive order allows the Postal Service to refuse to deliver ballots in states that do not submit a list of eligible voters to the federal government. In Washington, Jared Halpern, Fox News.
0: Deliberations will continue Monday in the trial of Lindsay Clancy. The Massachusetts mother is charged with murdering her three children.
13: On Friday, a judge dismissing the jury of nine women and three men until Monday morning. Jurors began deliberating Thursday and will determine whether Lindsay Clancy is guilty of three counts of first-degree murder. The 36-year-old former labor nurse admits to strangling her three young children, ages 5, 3, and 8 months in 2023, before throwing herself from a second-floor window in a suicide attempt. But she's pleaded not guilty to the charges. Her attorney argues she shouldn't be held criminally responsible because she was experiencing postpartum psychosis and was over-medicated. The prosecution alleges the killings were planned, that Clancy strategically waited until her ex-husband left their home, and that she was fully aware of her actions. Kristen Goodwin, Fox News.
0: As far as the Seneca Nation is concerned, Lake Ontario is always going to be Lake Ontario. President Conrad Seneca is now calling for President Trump's executive order, which changed the name to Lake America, to be rescinded. I'm Daryl.
14: Shh, hear that? That's the sound of marching bands, cheerleaders, and those funny little whistles. It must be Arnold Motor Supply's top secret filter days. 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Now, and this is on the down low, we're favoring all you partygoers with heavy-duty lubricants, too. Are you ready to save?
15: Yeah!
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20: The KCRG TV9 First Alert Forecast. Today, seeing a chance of storms with a high of 82. South winds at 10 to 20 miles per hour. Slight chance of storms tonight, a low of 68. South-southeast winds at 10 to 20 miles per hour. The chance for storms continues into tomorrow with a high of 87. Chance of storms again tomorrow night, a low of 72. I'm TV9 First Alert Storm Team Meteorologist Camille Linga on News Talk 1540 KXEL.
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1: 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Fox's Christina Coleman.
2: Often called the holy grail of clean energy, nuclear fusion is emerging as a potential solution to power everything, including massive AI data centers.
3: If we just looked at scaling existing sources of energy, we won't be able to meet those demands.
2: Even though critics say the nuclear fusion process is too costly and time-consuming, investments in fusion startups jumped 69% from 2025, raising nearly $4.5 billion since last July, according to the Fusion Industry Association. California-based Pacific Fusion broke ground this week on a $1 billion research and manufacturing facility in Albuquerque, with a goal of creating more energy than it consumes by 2030.
1: Jurors in the Lindsey Clancy trial will reconvene after the weekend to decide whether or not Clancy is criminally responsible for the killing of her three children. Fox's Brian Yenis in Plymouth.
4: The jury spent less than an hour deliberating before they sent their first note to the judge. The judge did not read it aloud, but Lindsey Clancy's attorney, Kevin Reddington, said that they asked to see two pieces of evidence, the two bags of prescription pill medications with two bags of bottles of those pills, and the bloody knife that Clancy used in her suicide attempt. Clancy cut herself, took pills, and jumped 12 feet from a window at the home. The defense says the suicide attempt proves she was suffering from postpartum psychosis, but prosecutors argue it shows motive. She wanted to die, but couldn't do it unless her children were dead first.
1: The death toll has risen to at least 37 after a Russian drone strike hit a warehouse near Kyiv, triggering a fire and a series of explosions. 42 people were injured, including children. Rescue crews continue searching the site and warn the death toll could rise further. I'm Roxanne Evans. This is Fox News.
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5: The KCRG TV 9 First Alert forecast. Today, seeing a chance of storms with a high of 82. South winds at 10 to 20 miles per hour. Slight chance of storms tonight, a low of 68. South-southeast winds at 10 to 20 miles per hour. The chance for storms continues into tomorrow with a high of 87. Chance of storms again tomorrow night, a low of 72. I'm TV 9 First Alert Storm Team Meteorologist Camille Linga on News Talk 1540 KXEL.
10: We have 64 degrees now on News Talk 1540 KXEL.
11: So imagine that you texted your sister.
12: Okay,
11: she lives, I don't know, a couple of states away.
12: Sure.
11: And so instead of the text getting there, what, in a nanosecond?
12: Right.
11: It would take 2 days.
12: That doesn't sound good. I'll just call her. Or write her a letter. Or tie a note to a pigeon and have it fly to her.
11: You know, it's funny you should say that, okay? Because I'll tell you about the pigeon in just a second. There's an app called Slowly. It has millions of people who choose to send text messages and to have them not arrive instantaneously.
12: I do not understand the circumstance in my life where I need that to happen.
11: Because instead of just saying K or okay, you would write a whole note that said, yes,

0: 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All right, so football, you're excited?
1: I'm ready. Let's go. Let's bring it back.
0: Okay, me too. I just can't wait.
1: I can see, I know. I can tell in your eyes.
0: Okay, so me being the football fan that I am, I'm going to let you talk about what is the best way for you to actually get the games that you want to watch without spending a gazillion dollars.
1: So if you're a college football fan, go with Hulu Live TV because Hulu Live TV has a package where it unlocks every single ESPN you can imagine. ESPN, ESPN2, ESPN Deportes, ESPN Mars. But what that does is unlocks every single college game. On any given Saturday, I'm telling you, you got 50 games to choose from.
0: How much is it?
1: It's $89.99 per month.
0: Okay, so 90 bucks a month.
1: Yeah.
0: Okay.
1: And that you can, with that package that you add on, you're also going to get the NFL Network. And you're going to get your local networks, ABC, NBC, CBS, and Fox, which just gives you access to the NFL games on Sunday, NBC, which is the Sunday night game, and the main ESPN, which is the Monday night game. So the only thing you're truly missing out on
0: is a life
1: is Amazon.
0: Oh.
1: Because Amazon Prime has the Thursday night football games. And now you say that is a life, and ha ha ha, very funny. But the Thursday night game actually is one I stopped watching because it's too much football spread out everywhere.
0: So if you were to watch football on Thursday night, how many days of the week would you be watching football?
1: Are you watching college football as well?
0: Yes.
1: Are you watching every conference of college football?
0: Yes.
1: So that means you're watching football every single night except for Wednesday.
0: Okay.
1: Because there's a college game on every single night but Wednesday. There's college football all Saturday, all Friday night, all Tuesday. The Mac plays in certain days. It's just football all the time.
0: Now, what do you get if you have an antenna? What kind of games do you get then? You get the local games, right?
1: You're going to get your local games, which when it comes to, like, let's say a market like Phoenix, your local team would take a precedent. So you get the Arizona Cardinals game guaranteed, plus two other nationally televised games. So during the day, you're going to get three games. Then you'll get Sunday Night Football, which is on NBC, and that's it. Four games a weekend with an antenna.
0: So you have an antenna, Hulu, and what else?
1: I just have Hulu. That's all I need. Well, Amazon if you want the Thursday night games. Okay. That's a little too much football for me. There are special games throughout the season where they're going to be on Paramount Plus and YouTube. But those are one-offs that you don't have to spend the money to get unless you're a diehard fan.
0: All right, that's all good stuff. Okay. Now I know what to not sign up for.
1: Right, because you don't need any of it.
0: Hey, let's talk about cloud storage. You know, it's not a cloud backup. They're not the same thing. I mean, let's say ransomware hits your PC and encrypts your files. That cloud drive sees all your files changing. So it does its job. It syncs up. Now, this is the problem, Andrew. People confuse backing up to sync. It's ruined. Guess what? The cloud matches ruined.
1: Okay. I have two copies of Rune. This is awesome.
0: Now, that's where a backup comes in, and you need what's called versioning. And so whatever you have done last week is a different version than what you're doing today. So if you do have to roll back, you can roll back to a time when life was good.
1: Yes, when it wasn't ruined.
0: Are you making fun of the way I said ruined?
1: Absolutely.
0: Why?
1: 100%.
0: How should I have said it?
1: It's ruined.
0: Ruined.
1: Not ruined.
0: I'm from New Jersey.
1: You ruined the drawer.
0: Okay.
1: Or how do you say drawer?
0: Drawer.
1: Yeah.
0: Okay, everybody... Everybody in the audience just said they understood me if they were from New Jersey.
1: Well, then we understood you, but that doesn't mean we can't make fun of you.
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4: I'm Daria Albinger. Rescue workers are working around the clock to find any survivors from this week's catastrophic flooding on Nepal's border with China.
5: A race against time to find survivors, with the death toll rising following the flooding disaster on the Nepal-China border. More than 600 people are confirmed dead. Another 2,500 people remain missing, among them 90 Americans. Rescue crews are still pulling out survivors caked in mud. The U.S. State Department says so far five Americans have been brought to safety.
4: That's Fox's Jackie Ibanez reporting. Bad weather is slowing the rescue efforts. President Trump's announced that the U.S. will take control of 65 billion barrels of Venezuelan oil reserves. He calls the deal historic. 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
6: The KCRG TV9 First Alert forecast. Today, seeing a chance of storms with a high of 82. South winds at 10 to 20 miles per hour. Slight chance of storms tonight, a low of 68. South-southeast winds at 10 to 20 miles per hour. The chance for storms continues into tomorrow with a high of 87. Chance of storms again tomorrow night, a low of 72. I'm TV9 First Alert Storm Team Meteorologist Camille Linga on News Talk 1540 KXEL.
7: We have 64 degrees now on News Talk 1540 KXEL.

0: not be used in court.
1: On Friday, a judge ruled Khalid Sheikh Mohammed's confession, reportedly given back in 2007, may not be used against him in an upcoming trial. This decision means further delays for the case that is set for trial in summer of 2028. The New York Post reports the judge who issued the ruling over concerns the confession was given under duress. The trial judge was quoted as saying, "The prosecution has failed to prove by a preponderance of the evidence that Mr. Mohammed's statements to the FBI were voluntarily given." The confession is believed to be a crucial piece of evidence.
0: That's Fox's Mark Meredith with details. The jury in the new trial of Massachusetts mother Lindsay Clancy has the weekend off.
2: On Friday, a judge dismissing the jury of 9 women and 3 men until Monday morning. Jurors began deliberating Thursday and will determine whether Lindsay Clancy is guilty of 3 counts of first-degree murder. The 36-year-old former labor nurse admits to strangling her 3 young children, ages 5, 3, and 8 months in 2023, before throwing herself from a second-floor window in a suicide attempt. But she's pleaded not guilty to the charges. Her attorney argues she shouldn't be held criminally responsible because she was experiencing postpartum psychosis and was over-medicated. The prosecution alleges the killings were planned, that Clancy strategically waited until her ex-husband left their home, and that she was fully aware of her actions. Kristen Goodwin, Fox News.
0: Nashville International Airport could be getting a new name. Dolly Parton International. Governor Bill Lee says it would be a lasting tribute to Parton's indelible legacy and the generations of people that she inspired across Tennessee and around the world. A petition drive is underway and it's gotten 120,000 signatures so far. I'm Dario.
3: Shh, hear that? 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It must be Arnold Motor Supply's top secret filter days. So don't tell anyone that August 27th through September 5th, our filter days party will be loaded with savings on filters, shop supplies, and lubricants. Now, and this is on the down low, we're favoring all you partygoers with heavy-duty lubricants, too. Are you ready to save?
4: Yeah!
3: Shh. Yeah! We'll make savings happen during filter days at Arnold Motor Supply.
5: This is a Bloomberg Money Minute. Americans are showing signs that they've reached their limit with surging beef prices. Beef sales fell 0.3% in the 3 months leading up to mid-July after growing about 5% during the same period over the past 2 years. There may finally be a ceiling on what Americans are willing to pay, with a pound of ground beef averaging $7.12 in July. Bloomberg News agriculture reporter Elena Peng doesn't think we'll see a significant drop in prices soon.
6: The latest data we saw from the USDA really still shows the cattle herd very close to its 5-decade low. And the process of rebuilding takes several years and also actually requires supplies to be a little bit tighter before they get better.
5: Beef processors squeezed by the rising cost of cattle have closed plants to reduce competition. Meantime, consumers who had responded to rising prices by cooking at home or buying cheaper cuts are increasingly pulling back altogether or shifting to less expensive proteins such as chicken. Courtney Donahoe, Bloomberg Radio.
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8: The KCRG TV 9 First Alert Forecast. Today, seeing a chance of storms with a high of 82. South winds at 10 to 20 miles per hour. Slight chance of storms tonight, a low of 68. South-southeast winds at 10 to 20 miles per hour. The chance for storms continues into tomorrow with a high of 87. Chance storms again tomorrow night, a low of 72. I'm TV 9 First Alert Storm Team Meteorologist Camille Linga on News Talk 1540 KXEL.
9: This hour it's 65 degrees from News Talk 1540 KXEL.

0: So imagine you pick your kid up from school, mm-hmm. and you're living in Kentucky.
1: Okay.
0: And your 10-year-old kid slides into the front seat and says, "Hey, did you know we live in Venecky?"
1: Excuse me?
0: "We live in Venecky."
1: "No, we're in Kentucky."
0: "No, we live in Venecky."
1: "What's Venecky?"
0: This was in Louisville. And the kid got in, and because the school

0: If you're looking for something really helpful and where it gives you that feeling on the inside, okay. It's called Be My Eyes.
1: Okay.
0: And you download the app, you put it on your phone, and every once in a while your phone will ring, and it's somebody who's visually impaired, and they need you to tell them what they're looking at.
1: Oh, that's cool.
0: Yeah, so a guy rang my phone the other day, and he's like, is this a 20 or a 10?
1: Which one was it?
0: It was a 20.
1: Oh, good.
0: Exactly.
1: Thank you for helping him out.
0: And then all you do is say thank you, and you hang up.
1: How often do you get a notification?
0: This is what's really fascinating. It, for me, it's probably once every couple of weeks. Now, Be My Eyes is the name of the app, as I said. There's 10 million volunteers who have signed up, and the people who need them, 1 million.
1: Oh.
0: So it's really, really popular.
1: It's spread out.
0: Yes. Yeah, so, but if you're looking for something good to do in a feel-good moment, it's called Be My Eyes. Hey, a registered sex offender saw a woman on social media, researched her, and found her home address. A people search site can sell your address for about $2. That's why I use Incogni and take your address off the market. 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Sheila in Long Beach, California, let's start with you this hour. So glad to have you on board with us.
2: Thank you. How are you today?
0: Fabulous. So what's on your mind?
2: Well, I am interested. Well, first and foremost, I am all things AI. I am a fan. I love AI. I create marketing type of ideas. I do filming. I use it as my own personal studio, if that makes sense.
0: Okay.
2: But I need a job. I need to turn my fun into income.
0: Okay. So how good are you at this? Be honest.
2: Well, I believe that I'm really good. It's all in the details.
0: Right.
2: And if you can see some of my work, you know, I sent a few things over that were of you, actually. I took a photo in one of your flyers and created a video.
0: Oh, I have to. You know what? I apologize. I did not take a look at it.
1: No, I want to see this.
0: I'd like to see it. All right. So we're going to say that you're amazing. And
2: okay.
0: So is that really your forte, is to make some short videos?
2: You know, my forte is I love short. However, I like creating.
0: Okay.
2: So, I like to bring things to life. It's
0: okay.
2: Visual for me.
0: Well, I think if you're looking for money, where it might be is by going after local businesses that needs shorts and reels. They don't have anybody on, you know, their team to do this on a regular basis. I'm talking about like dentists, some doctors, gyms, real estate agents, restaurants, contractors. And that's where, you know, you may be able to charge $100 to $150, maybe even more dollars per video. The question is, how do you find these people, right? Well, number one, you have to have a pretty robust channel yourself where you are showing what you can do for various businesses. And then you can advertise on a place like Fiverr or Upwork that this is something that you need to do or something that you can do.
2: Yes.
0: But in order to get more business, I would pick three local businesses and I'd knock on their door and say, I looked at your social media, you know, maybe a bakery, something very, you want something very visual. And real estate agents, they always need short videos about their listings. And say, I will create two or three videos for you for free. If you'll give me permission to use those in my social media marketing. Now, since you are into all AI, make sure that you get a release that allows you to do this. Because I don't want a restaurant or something coming back to you later on going, oh, you never had permission to actually do that. I didn't know that was going on. So make sure that you have an agreement with that. Some people might be offended because you're using my copyrighted material without my permission.
1: Sure.
0: I personally would be better off
1: being asked first.
0: Yes, being asked first to say,
2: okay.
0: And then maybe they would show this is what you could do later on, and this is what you could do for me. But I would want you to ask me for my permission up front.
1: And the only one thing I would say is
2: I'm sorry.
1: No, that's okay.
2: I want to say I'm sorry, Kim, because I definitely used you.
0: Well, just don't be posting it because the lawyers will come calling.
2: No, I certainly would not. I promise.
1: Just right.
2: Just and to show you my personal flex. That's all.
0: Well, you know what? If you're great, I'll hire you.
1: Yeah, she sent it to you. You'll have to check it out.
0: I'll look at that.
1: You just want to make sure, though, that it doesn't look like AI slop. Because right now,
0: that's for sure.
1: People are turning on the internet when it looks like AI.
0: All new opportunities. You know, we're going to be talking a little bit about that you may not be getting the best opportunities because you're not using the right title, and AI will help you with that. But this is just an example. I love this. This woman just loves to create
1: right.
0: AI materials or use AI to create marketing materials, and she can turn this into a little profit center.
1: And it's something she loves to do. So if she can turn it into a business, she's going to love to do her job.
0: And if you're listening saying, you know what, I have an idea for a business, you know, run it by me. You know, I like to say I did. I created this network, no debt, no investors. It's probably the most expensive MBA that I've ever gotten or anybody could get in history. But if you go to commando.com, that's KOMANDO.com, there's a button at the top that says Ask Kim. And drop me a note. I read every single note. Hey, still to come, we're going to be talking about a police department where detectives are asking witnesses what happened. It's not a person. It's actually artificial intelligence, and it's kind of a wild story you don't want to miss.
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5: The Golden Age is here. Hello, everybody. I'm Todd Stearns, and I want you to read my new book, The Golden Age, How Trump Saved America. 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
4: Political horse trading is nothing new. In fact, in 1857, those who wanted the state capital permanently located in Des Moines threw their financial support behind a certain railroad line in exchange for folks from Keokuk supporting keeping the capital in Des Moines when the new state constitution was voted on. The Des Moines Valley Railroad was based in Keokuk. It took a dozen years to build the rail line from there to Des Moines. On August 29, 1866, the first train on the Valley Road was to come to the state capitol. A formal proclamation was issued. It read, "Let the glad news sweep over the prairies and around the universe that the first train on the Valley Road will come into Des Moines. Arrangements should be made to meet the Iron Horse and give him a grand reception." That proclamation noted that 40 persons from Keokuk would be making the trip and suggested that there be marching, bonfires, music, hurrahing, whistling, yellings, and circumscribed and uncircumscribed rippings and tearing through all this land of promise. A large crowd greeted the train, as many had not seen one since they crossed westward to settle what was originally called Fort Des Moines. The crowd lived up to the call for a perfect roar and rush and thunders of enthusiasm when the first train on the Des Moines Valley Railroad arrived in Des Moines on this date in 1866. And that's Iowa Almanac for August 29th. Follow us on Twitter at Iowa Almanac. I'm Jeff Stein on News Talk 1540 KXEL.
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8: The KCRG TV 9 First Alert forecast. Today, seeing a chance of storms with a high of 82. South winds at 10 to 20 miles per hour. Such as the storms tonight, a low of 68. South-southeast winds at 10 to 20 miles per hour. The chance for storms continues into tomorrow with a high of 87. Chance of storms again tomorrow night, a low of 72. I'm TV9 First Alert Storm Team Meteorologist Camille Linga on News Talk 1540 KXCL.

0: with a goal of creating more energy than it consumes by 2030.
1: Jurors in the Lindsey Clancy trial will reconvene after the weekend to decide whether or not Clancy is criminally responsible for the killing of her three children. Fox's Brian Yenis in Plymouth.
2: The jury spent less than an hour deliberating before they sent their first note to the judge. The judge did not read it aloud, but Lindsey Clancy's attorney, Kevin Reddington, said that they asked to see two pieces of evidence, the two bags of prescription pill medications with two bags of bottles of those pills, and the bloody knife that Clancy used in her suicide attempt. Clancy cut herself, took pills, and jumped 12 feet from a window at the home. The defense says the suicide attempt proves she was suffering from postpartum psychosis, but prosecutors argue it shows motive. She wanted to die, but couldn't do it unless her children were dead first.
1: The death toll has risen to at least 37 after a Russian drone strike hit a warehouse near Kyiv, triggering a fire and a series of explosions. 42 people injured, including children. Rescue crews continue searching the site, and authorities warn the death toll could rise further. I'm Roxanne Evans, and this is Fox News.
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5: The KCRG TV 9 First Alert forecast. Showers and storms are moving out, replaced by partly cloudy skies, a high of 82. South winds at 10 to 20 miles per hour. Slight chance of storms tonight with a low of 68. South-southeast winds at 10 to 20 miles per hour. The slight chance of storms continues into tomorrow with a high of 87. I'm TV 9 First Alert Storm Team Meteorologist Camille Dinka on News Talk 1540 at KXCL.
4: Currently it's 66 degrees on the Voice of Eastern Iowa.
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7: 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And guys, it's 1540 on your AM dial, 100.5 on that FM transmitter out of Cedar Rapids. Literally North America's first 50,000 watt clear channel broadcast over a century ago. That great tradition perdures, and with our very popular weekend original programming here with Nicholas Critelli, JD Esquire, a Drake Law alumnus, Joseph Pfeiffer, JD Esquire, University of Iowa Law alumnus, Nick, an English barrister as well, with offices in Des Moines, New York, and London. Joe, of course, with Ag and Business Legal Strategies, an uncommon law firm out of Hiawatha, adjacent Marion and Cedar Rapids. Guys, it's so great to have you back on. Hard to believe we're a week away from Labor Day weekend when we will still have original programming for you. We never take a vacation here because the wheels of justice, they grind exceedingly slowly, but they never stop because they grind exceedingly fine. Joe, how are you today?
8: It's a beautiful day.
7: We've had some great change-ups in the weather, from hot to cool to rain to dry. Nick Critelli, how things being in Des Moines for you?
9: Well, I'm a little sad, John. The fair's over.
7: I know.
9: Now, for some reason, okay, every time the fair ends, we kind of go on the last day. It's like, oh, darn, the summer's over. When the fair shuts down, the summer's over.
7: Yeah,
9: so this year, I don't know if I told you, Lila entered a dollhouse into the dollhouse competition.
7: I did not know this.
9: Got number two.
7: Whoa, runner-up champion, runner-up.
9: Yeah, so this is the second one she's put in. She got, a few years ago, she got number one on her haunted house. This one was a gingerbread.

0: A house with a whole bunch of made out of candy, or it looked like candy. I thought it was candy, anyhow. I told her she could have got number one, John. She could have got number one had it been real candy, but it was fake candy.
1: You know. She's an accomplished equestrian too. There's no limit to this woman's talents. The lovely, and gracious Lila.
0: You know, it's a competition. Dollhouses is not a blood sport for this lawyer, but she can't. It's just, you know, that's the competition in her. But anyhow, now all of a sudden we've got the beginning of fall coming, and with that, the fall trial calendar. And the courts open up.
1: So why is this important? Why the fall? And what is it, just coincidence?
0: No. Historically, in the UK, and then by historically, folks, I mean like 1400 AD. You know, the courts of fall season opened up on the 1st of October. That's why the U.S. Supreme Court October term, and the other courts have just historically done that. We started around September here in the district courts, but now we're all gearing up for, you know, for trials and hearings and that type of thing. So the party's over. It's time to go to work. And that brings us to something I'd like to chat about. I want to chat about AI at some point and how we utilize that.
1: Artificial intelligence. AI. Right? Artificial intelligence.
2: Well, we used to say AI was artificial insemination.
0: Right.
2: I guess.
0: And on that happy note, Joe.
1: Well, we don't want to go into any seedy discussion.
0: Oh, our poor listener. Folks, write in. John, will you give him the email address?
1: Nick, this is the perfect segue to do this. You know, guys, you listen to our show live here on 1540 or at 100.5, or you can listen live. 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And we thank some of our prior folks that have called in live or whose entries we have read on the air, and we will get back to that in even more voluminous ways beginning next Saturday. Back to you, Sir Nicholas.
0: Well, and folks, your input's important to us because we want to make sure that we're touching on issues that you have an interest in, or a question about, or that type of thing. You know, we're not here to give you, you know, get involved in your legal issues, but we're here to at least generally give you some education and knowledge about how the legal system works and how lawyers work and that type of thing. Secondly, and I have a kind of a hidden agenda for me, and that is I'm a huge supporter of AM radio. I believe it's critical that we keep our AM broadcasting stations alive and well with a lot of listeners because, folks, this is where we get our weather news, our emergency news, matters of that nature. You're not going to get it over FM. Okay, FM has a short, you know, it's a short distance form of transmission, but AM is not. So we need to keep the AM channels around, and this is how we do it. So please write in, let us know what you're doing.
1: 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So KXCL, guys, this is the place to be. 50,000 watts of clear channel excellence, all local, often live, and Jeff Stein being a big part of that anchor system. Back to you, Nick. I digress.
0: Well, it's important, and the reason is we've got the best local talent there is right here from the Cedar Rapids WMT area, and that's Mr. Joe Pepper. Joe, okay, you are the local talent in your area of the world here, and we've captured you. Now, I realize that the KXEL signal, okay, oh, Joe, where does it go? Or John, what's the signal path of KXEL? It's not very long.
1: Yeah, so just the AM dial, 21 U.S. states. So yeah, think of the widened, think of the widened Big Ten Conference, Pennsylvania, Ohio, Michigan, Indiana, Wisconsin, Illinois, Minnesota, Iowa, in the Dakotas, Nebraska, Missouri, a little bit of Tennessee,
0: John, that was
1: plus four Canadian provinces.
0: John, that was a setup. Because my little ham radio station this morning got all the way to New Zealand, and I talked to the guy down there. Okay, New Zealand, Australia, way down.
1: I'm going to see your call. I'm going to see and raise you and say, if you get on to Listen Live KXCL, you can listen to it from the space station or from New Zealand or from the Antarctic, just like Art Collins did from Broadcast Park, not far from where Pfeiffer is.
0: That's okay. A little K0PCG talk to the space station. Ham radio is still alive, folks. Don't count us out. Anyhow, we
2: okay,
0: as you would
2: radio,
0: say, John, we digress. Okay. A lot. We digress. So, Joe, talk to me a little bit about how you're using AI in your practice.
2: What we're using AI for is to summarize documents. We get a lot of loan documents come in, and the loan documents are all of our clients' things, and I want to know for sure what's in them. I get documents that, you know, maybe hundreds of pages of loan documents. I'd like to know what the collateral is. I'd like to know what the terms of loans are. And yes, I can go figure that out on my own, and it'll take me a long time. Or I can ask the right query of AI, and inside of less than 5 minutes, I can have several hundred pages summarized for me, which really makes my life a lot easier. Yeah, I have to go check it to make sure that it didn't hallucinate, but on that type of query, it doesn't do a lot of hallucinating. I also use AI. I put in a query yesterday, and the question was, how can I have my website attract more clients that are searching for it using AI? So AI told me what I needed to do to make my website a better website. We're also using AI to help us research theories of cases and what has happened in different things. Now, we have to be careful if we don't want to expose our client documents to AI. When I say I'm looking at using AI to look at my client's documents, that's a closed AI system. It's not going out to a large language model as such, because if I send it out to a large language model, then I could have broken attorney-client privilege. And Nick, you've had that happen, as I understand it, when you've had clients that have decided to do their own research and check things out and tell you what you ought to be doing. And if I recall it correctly, you told a client you wouldn't take his case because he had breached attorney-client privilege. Is that correct?
0: Yeah, and what's happening here is, in my world, folks, this AI thing started about 3 years or so ago, when it really started to bubble up and we paid attention to it. And we say, well, how is this going to affect the building and delivery of the legal services? 3 years ago, it was fairly inaccurate. You couldn't rely on it. And Joe, you accurately used the term hallucination, because you couldn't believe what it would give you. It wanted to please you, so it would make things up. And that, of course, it got off on a bad start. Well, that's all history now. It still hallucinates, and it still can make things up. But here's the problem. In the past, we didn't quite know how to use it. So we were turning to it to answer serious questions just by posing the question. We may not know, didn't know how to frame the question or how to engineer the prompt that we wanted to return the information that we were requesting. And as a result, we got misinformation. Well, that's 3 years ago. And over the last 3 years, we've gotten better and better at learning how to using it. I'll say that it has trained us as we have trained it. So now, we use artificial intelligence mainly to enhance our real intelligence. So we use AI to enhance our AI. What we've learned, Joe, is that as lawyers, we are still involved and manage the case. We are still the person who's ultimately responsible for diagnosing the legal problem, coming up with a way to verify the correctness of our diagnosis, evaluating what the options are for resolution, and in fact, putting those options, choosing the best option and putting it into play. Now, that sounds an awful lot like a medical doctor talking, diagnosing, evaluation, plan. It's the same thing that lawyers do. In any of these activities, they're all the same. We just follow that algorithm. But what we've learned is that artificial intelligence can help us. So what we've done, and we're urging other lawyers to do, is number one, lawyer, you're still involved with the case, okay? You are the one that has to be responsible for it. Number two, use AI to augment your real intelligence. Now that means you got to learn how to engineer a prompt. And now we have these wonderful things called skills. Now a skill is a series of prompts that you can program way in advance and tell AI what to do. I like to say it's an awful lot like if I had a robot here, I would program the robot to, you know, as soon as I came in the office at 9 a.m. to go get my coffee, to get my diary, to get my docket list and have it all ready for me. So I didn't have to do it. Well, AI does that now. GPT scheduler will do something similar to that, except get the coffee. But, you know, you need to know how to engineer the prompt. So as lawyers, we're all learning how to be prompt engineers. So we put at the bottom of our work, Joe, this work product was engineered by lawyers, augmented by artificial intelligence, and verified for accuracy by our staff. So we put a notice at the bottom of the work product so that there's no misunderstanding as to what we're doing and how we're using it. What notice do you guys give your clients with respect to the use of AI?
2: Well, that's one of the interesting questions here is what notice do we have to give them? And should we have a separate page of our engagement agreement that says this is how we're going to be using AI in their case and asking for their authorization? I think if we're going to meet what the ABA, American Bar Association, requires, you can't just put two sentences in your engagement agreement that might be many pages long saying that we want to use AI. You need to tell them what you're going to use it, how you're going to use it, and how it can enhance their case. But
0: right.
2: You need to have a separate letter, if you will, where you review it and they sign it. So if they know that it's used, and they may say, no, don't use AI on my case.
0: You know, well, you're right, Joe. Right. I think there's an ethics opinion, an ABA formal opinion. I think it's 518.
2: 512.
0: We put it's right in our engagement agreement, there's a 2-3 paragraphs in there as to how we use it. And more importantly, we notify them as to how the protocol that we use with regard to secure their confidential information. And then we require them to sign it, acknowledgement that they've read and understood it and that they understand the risks. And by the way, Jill, that's no different than the requirements that we had for when emails came out.
2: Correct.
0: When people started using emails, okay, the rule was you got to notify people that email communication is not particularly secure, okay, and can be intercepted, and you have to get their consent to use it. Well, if we were to do that now, you would say, well, that's ridiculous. Everybody uses email. In fact, the mail that we get here is completely changed, okay? We get a lot of advertisements and that type of thing. We don't get any communications letters. They all come by email.
2: Right.
0: So as time has progressed, people have gotten more comfortable with technology. And I think you're going to see the same thing with AI.
2: But even if we see the same thing with AI, that doesn't lessen our duty as lawyers to protect the confidential information.
0: Oh, you're right. Yeah. You got to scrub it. You know, you got to go through, sanitize it. And additionally, you have to make sure that you get the right AI product.
2: Correct.
0: You know, the off-the-shelf ChatGPT or Android or Anthropic Claude is okay for off-the-shelf work, but the stuff we do isn't that. So we have to have a more robust, HIPAA-compliant, confidential security and that type of thing to deal with it. Now what we're seeing, and this is kind of exciting, is that you can get your own, have your own large language model, which is the brains of the whole thing, folks, host it in your own office. So it's
2: correct.
0: Behind your firewall, so mm-hmm. It never has to go out. A friend of mine's building one using a Raspberry Pi computer. Now, this is a little computer that's about the size of a cigarette package. And I'm sure Sean, his ears are perking up as he hears this. And what he's been able to do with the Raspberry Pi, Joe, and analyzing financial documents and that type of thing for accuracy, is pretty impressive. You know, it doesn't have the horsepower that, that some of your normal larger computer models will have, but we're getting there. Now, if this works, now I got all that power in a little box in my office. Now I've died and gone to heaven. Okay. Right now, I think it's great because I got five now artificial intelligence assistants. If I have that thing in the office, I can add one more and it'll be ultra secure. So, is Sean there? Is he?
3: Yeah. I was going to say, you're talking about using a Raspberry Pi, which you understand has been very limited. But you can go out and buy hardware that can run your own high-end model pretty easily. You can buy a purpose-built server for, I think NVIDIA sell one for like $5,000 still. Yeah. But
0: think about that.
3: Yeah, then you can run it with your own rules even.
0: Value of that's incredible to us because now all that computing and all that information that we're requiring AI to look at and to analyze resides behind the firewall in my office.
3: Mm-hmm. Safe and secure then it's your responsibility, right?
0: Exactly. And then I don't have to worry about, what Anthropic does with it or what where it goes, how they analyze it, because it's right here on a thumb drive.
2: So now
0: that's the goal for me.
2: So Nick, you really don't want Anthropic or Claude or anybody else learning from the data you put in, correct?
0: Right. And Joe, they say that when you have the paid subscription, it says it will not learn from your information. It will not retain it, and you got to remember to go in and delete it and all that. And I'll take them at their word. But when I start dealing with my clients' information, I want my hands on it right here.
3: Yeah.
0: And there's certain communication between a lawyer and a client that's got to be from my lips to their ears or their lips to my ears. I don't even trust emails with it. So why? Because I've seen so many email breaches.
2: Yeah.
3: With AI in general anymore, somebody could clone someone's voice pretty easily.
0: Oh, we've done that. So here, what I thought I would try is, so I I cloned myself. Oh, yeah. So there's a program I'll call Hey Jim. So I got this picture of me and, about 5 minutes worth of talk. And I get this thing that looks like me to say anything and sound like me. So I thought, okay, so now I got the virtual me. Can I actually put it to use? Can I tell this thing, go into my service log and give my clients a report for everything that I've done last week? And then my to-do list, what I'm going to do next week. So just automatically on Monday morning, they could log in. Here's a complete audio-visual report of what I did last week and what I'm going to do this week. We can just schedule it so that it's done automatic, so I don't have to get with very, very little involvement with Mia. And I got the prototype working yesterday. John, you and I were in trial all last week, so I had some downtime to look at it. But I got the prototype working yesterday. And if this works, now I've got AI as a robot actually doing it. So I showed it to my wife. I says, hey, look, here's a virtual me. And it'll say all this. She says, I thought you liked our client. And I go, what are you talking about? She says, a virtual you, one of you may be enough. Well, this is the support I get from my law partner.
2: Okay, but now, Nick, you're talking about your virtual you giving the report. Will it have your enthusiasm about points or your lack of enthusiasm about certain points that may be brought up that you would normally put in if you were doing it yourself?
0: You talked to Lila, didn't you?
3: If you write it right.
2: I talked to Lila.
0: Of course, because that's what she was saying. She says, you emphasized all the wrong parts. I says, what are you talking about? She says, why'd you get it excited about this? There's nothing excitement about what we did on that. And what about this one, though? So that's exactly where the problem was, is the emphasis. So I toned it down this morning. Because you can change all this stuff, folks. It's a lot of fun to play with. So
2: well, and one of the things
0: it was boring.
2: Well, one of the things you can do is that within AI, you can tell it, you ask it to write a letter or to write something, and you can tell it what perspective to take on this.
0: Folks, this stuff is fun. Listeners, you got to try this. This is really fun. So we had a situation.
3: Where the exclamation point is, that adds a big one. How many you add is also another one.
0: And a whole bunch of commas, that'll slow it down. Yeah. So I did a mediation statement, and it was a boring, my typical way that I would draft it for a mediator case. So I got playing around with this and said, well, draft this as if Mark Twain wrote it. And it did it. Okay. And it was really pretty good. So I turned that in. I did a brief, and because you can change the tone, I drafted all this brief. I put it into AI, and it says, write it like Justice Scalia would have written. Now, think about this, Joe. You get a whole different dynamic when you have a Scalia tone.
1: What's the side by side look like on those? What's the side by side look
0: Italian, like? It's an Italian thing, folks. But it wasn't all that bad. A little too forceful. So I said, tone it down. Make it like it was written by Chief Justice Roberts. And it did it. So I thought, well, look, if we can do this, think of the fun we can have with real briefs. Because we know how every justice of our Supreme Court writes. I mean, they're good. I mean, their work, folks, is excellent. But they all have different styles. So if I could get it to write like one of those styles, just an additional way of putting forth, of knowing your customer. I used AI to help me proofread a book that I wrote. It's called Tips for the American Trial Lawyer from an Ancient Roman Orator. Now, that's not me. I'm Italian, not Roman. Okay. But what Cicero taught us is to know your customer. So I thought, okay, I can use this, know your customer, because I know how my customer writes. I know how they sound. If I write my briefs the same way that they write and they sound, it's going to be more persuasive to them. So we played around with that. And it worked. There's a lot of good usages for this than just give me information. It's shaping the information. It's honing it. It's selling it. Joe?
2: Absolutely. And when you talk about that, one of the things as you're doing that, as you're looking at things, you can establish guardrails and telling it things that you don't want it to do or places it can't go to get information. And that's super important too, because one of the things that when I took an AI class, the discussion came up, how do we make sure that it's not hallucinating? So one of the things you do when you're doing that, if you're doing research, is that you tell it that it must show you the sites of every case that it is getting and provide that so you can double check it. And I asked it a research question. It was a fascinating research question. And it came out the first time and it said, okay, here is the answer, and it gave me some cases that were really nice. Then I asked it to give me the sites for the cases. It gave me a lot of verbiage the first time around. Then I said, well, show me the cases on it. And the next time around, it skipped the cases. The first time around, it had all of the cases, and it was, it had the leading case in Iowa on this issue, which was great. And so when it showed me the leading case in Iowa, the next time around, it didn't show me the leading case. I said, how come this case is gone? And to which it said, oh, what do you mean? Like the prompt before, it gave me the case. Now, the second time around, it doesn't give me the case. I said, how come this case is not here? And it said, I don't know what you're talking about. So I ended up saying, okay, so you don't know what you're talking about or what I'm talking about. So I then copied what it had given me before. Put it back in, said, here's what you gave me two prompts ago. And apologized. It said, I made a mistake, and that case is the leading case. And it then proceeded to give me the things I needed. But you'll catch it doing that sort of thing. So if you write your guardrails in as you're doing it, you can minimize the opportunity for it. Eliminate? No, minimize. You can never assume that it's right. A human needs to double check its work. So by asking it to give you sites that you can then click on and links to the cases, what you end up doing is you're making it show its work. When you did math class in high school or in grade school, you ended up having to show that. And now you know what? We're on KXEL 1540, and this is Iowa Law Talk. And it's brought here to you by KXEL. And we have John Jacobson, Nick Critelli, and Joe Pfeiffer. How's that for a station ID, John?
1: You are smooth, Mr. Pfeiffer, smooth as silk. What a velvet glove. That's why this guy is so good. And I'll just add the tease for next week. Next week, we will have a bevy of probably 24 different questions in the mill. How many questions you want to take next week, guys?
2: Depends what they are. If you're asking me if the Pope's Catholic, we can take a lot of them.
1: Well, we're going to have a couple thousand from which to choose. So we will be
0: what you were talking about, Joe. It's important. Let me. What I said. We have 4 different versions of AI going on here from different competing companies, and what we will do is what you did. We'll take the answer of one, and I'll put it in another one.
2: Correct.
0: And say, verify this. Tell me where they're right. Tell me where they're wrong. And we'll get them fighting.
2: That's okay? Fine.
0: Yeah. Oh, yeah. That's a lot of fun. it's easy to do, folks. But you can get them fighting back and forth. And see what comes out, and then it'll distill down to the common denominator. Then you go and actually pull the case and read it to make sure. But this is some of the stuff that we couldn't do before. Another thing, we do a lot of tabletop exercises on cases. In fact, as you know, we have a war room here, and our case, we plan cases like you would a war. So with tabletop stuff, they taught me in the war college, and that goes. So we'll have the plaintiff's side, then the defense side, and flip them back and forth. Well, AI is perfect at this because you can put in there the plaintiff says this, defense says that, you're the judge, how would you rule? And then you take that whole set and put it in another set of AI and say, how would you rule if you're the judge? I mean, you can set all this up. You can model the dispute. Now, and Joe, and kind of in litigation stuff, we do modeling's critical, okay? Because we need to be able to see into the future where all this goes. So it gives us a perfect idea as to how the dispute is going to play out with different scenarios. In your work, I would think it would be invaluable because when you start dealing with the heavy stuff you do, modeling's critical.
2: One of the things that we can do is that we'll look at the spreadsheets that are talking about the cash flows of a farmer, and then we're going to ask them, we'll give them all the data, and we'll ask them, is this plan feasible? Is it realistic that it can work? And then that, you know, that augments what we're doing. And are there other possibilities of reorganizing this farm or business? Unfortunately, most of my clients get to me far later than they should. If they get to me early on in the game, before they're delinquent with a lot of people, before they've sold assets out of trust. And when I say assets, selling them out of trust, that means taking a combine that's been financed by John Deere Credit and selling it and not giving the money to John Deere Credit. That is a felony, by the way, and people go to jail for doing that. So they need to get to me soon enough that I can point them in the right direction. Unfortunately, most of the time they're getting to me far too late, which gives me an idea. I'm going to ask AI how I should be stilting my advertising to get them clients to me in time instead of too late. I have just thought about that. I haven't asked them that.
0: So what's the question, Joe?
2: The question is this. What can I do to motivate distressed borrowers to contact me before they made some of the very biggest bonehead mistakes they can make, like selling assets out of trust or running negative balances in the checking account for a long time.
0: So, okay.
2: You're running that for me right now, aren't you?
0: Yeah. So, folks, what you can't see is I got my cell phone out here. And I'm getting clawed. Okay, hold on. Okay. Good afternoon, Hal. How are you? Can you say hello to Joe and John?
4: Nick. Hello, Joe and John. Great to meet you both.
0: Okay, now.
4: Having a smooth afternoon.
0: Hal, Joe has a question. Perhaps you can answer it. Joe, can you save your question here?
2: Hal, I represent many farmers, and the farmers have borrowed a lot of money on equipment, and they're getting into trouble. My question is, what can I do to tell them to contact me before they made some bonehead mistakes, like selling a piece of equipment and not paying the money to the creditor that loaned it to them?
0: Okay, what can you do? Hal, can you answer that?
4: Sure thing. Joe, great question. I can help with things like research, drafting legal and non-legal documents, checking current info, brainstorming, problem solving, and yes, just talking through pretty much anything. So, you know, if you have a question, just ask.
0: Okay. He wants to know what he can advise his client with respect to their obligation not to sell encumbered machinery, okay, without giving the proceeds to the bank.
4: Right. Yeah. If equipment is encumbered by security interests, the client generally can't sell or further encumber it without the lender's okay. That kind of transfer can trigger a default or even expose them to personal liability. Best practices: tell your clients to review loan covenants, get consent in writing before any sale or lien, and document everything.
0: Okay. Now, one last thing, Hal.
2: But how do I get them to come to me before
0: What? Say goodbye to our listeners, Hal.
4: Sure thing. Thanks, everyone, for being here. Take care, stay sharp, and we'll talk again soon.
0: Okay.
4: Goodbye for now.
0: Now, what you saw, folks, was a little bit of ChatGPT. And I didn't have the speaker up loud enough so they could hear you, Joe. I didn't want to get feedback. But you see some of the fun you can have with ChatGPT. I named it Hal after the computer in 2001 Space Odyssey. But you get in the car and you start talking to that thing, okay, when you're going out of town. Next thing you know, you got a companion. I mean, you think to yourself, this is sick. Kind of, What's happening to me?
3: You have to figure out you're talking to a computer, yeah.
2: Yes, and you remember Hal from 2001. That's IBM minus one letter in each of them.
3: Yep.
2: I becomes H, B becomes A, and M becomes L.
5: So I'm IBM sorry, Dave. I just can't do that.
0: So now you can see some of the stuff that goes on behind the scenes. Hey, Sean, what's your thoughts on this?
3: One of the things we could also do is have Gemini come on here at some point if we want to. I haven't done that yet, but it's something we could try. I figured I'd ask Gemini the same question, or I use Gemini predominantly, the same kind of question, and it came up with a whole list of stuff, actionable outreach and proactive strategies, and goes down the list here. So reframe the value proposition, establish concrete trigger thresholds. One of the big ones it wants to point out several times is that farmers see it as a personal failing whenever finances come in, so they don't ever tell anybody until it's too late, like you experienced there, Joe.
2: Absolutely.
3: But as we've been talking about it, the kind of points you've been bringing up are things that I've been starting to tell other people to make sure that you tell the AI you don't want it to assume. I mean, just straight up, and go through and even check itself to verify that it's not hallucinating and that it can verify the information that it's trying to present to you. Like you said, with links, reference its work. It's the easiest and most important thing we as humans have to do whenever we're writing research and other things anyway. So, but
2: if you don't ask it to show its work, you're asking for it to hallucinate. Because remember, AI has at its core a desire to be the most positive companion that can provide you the answer you want instead of critically analyzing it and telling you, no, you can't do that. It doesn't want to ever tell you no.
3: Exactly. One of the things, too, that we haven't mentioned and I think is actually really important is tell it what it's force it to tell you what it's assuming. Assumption auditing. And every response it gives me, it just gives me a list of what it's assuming is true in order to answer my question or in order to give me the information that it's giving. And then just talking to it. A lot of people assume it understands the words you're giving it the same way that we do. And we could clearly go to the, we may have mentioned this before as well, you can go to the East or West Coast and people are using words differently that are almost the same words. So there's a really good chance that it's not even understanding you the way you think it is. So just ask it. Ask the AI to tell it what it understands of your request. And that helps a lot, I think.
2: And so then when it tells you the list of assumptions and you decide that it shouldn't assume something, then you go back and say, don't assume A, B, and C.
3: Exactly.
2: You don't want it to assume that. Now give me your new answer, correct? Mm-hmm.
3: Yes, yeah, exactly. And then have it go through and give you the new solution or answer, you know, whatever context you're in, to reanalyze that and give you the new information or the reanalysis of it, if you will.
0: Fun stuff.
3: Oh, yeah.
2: So now, what's the limit to AI, Nick? We've got all of these data centers going up across the world, and a lot of it's going to be used for AI computing. Should there be limits on AI computing and what it can do and can't do? And if so, what should they be?
0: You know, now you're into policy making.
2: Correct.
0: And you got to keep in mind, folks, once the toothpaste is out of the tube, it's out of the tube. You're not going to get it back in. What you're referring to here is not so much what AI can do for you, but or the information that you get from AI It's what AI is going to do for you. Is it going to actually go out and do something? Will it, for example, file the lawsuit for you in court? Will it show up in court and argue it? It's called agent AI as an agent. When I was talking to you about getting it to make my morning schedule for me, a weekly briefing for the client, doing all of this stuff. Well, think of the value added and the information I can get to the client. They can do all of that and free me up to do other things. But more importantly, it's more reliable. That's a great aspect of it. But I don't have any additional law clerks this year. Okay, I don't need additional law clerks this year.
2: My obligation with them machines.
0: Yeah. Yeah, for example, you just had a young lawyer. I think you just hired a young lawyer in your office, didn't you?
2: We hired a gentleman in April, and actually next week we've got a WashU law grad starting, and he will be assisting us.
0: Okay. Now, what you will find is that the need for knowledge workers is going to go down. I don't need a first, second, or third year law student who doesn't know how to do things. They may know what the law is, but they don't know why the law is the way it is or how to deal with it, when I can have hell do it, you know, or any of the other four AI agents that we use. So that's two or three or four more people that, you know, that I don't need to employ, so I can keep my overhead and costs down and keep our costs to our clients down. But what about these young people coming in? How do you deal with them? How do they make a living? I gave a presentation to a group of law students who are concerned about this. You know, they're now into law school, and, well, what's it going to be when I get out? And I say, well, why did you go to law school to begin with? You know, what was the reason that you wanted to go? Did you just want to prolong your college experience or what? You know, why didn't you go to med school? But why did you go to law school? And I did not get a positive response.
2: They wanted to go to law school to help people?
0: No, they wanted to go to law school to make money. And I told them, I said, you guys are crazy. It's a crappy job. Why would you do this? So we got into that. And I said, you're in the middle of everybody's fights. Nobody likes it to begin with. But, you know, if you're in it for justice, that's a whole another issue. But they got into it because, I think they wanted to prolong their college experience, which is wrong to begin with. Then get out of my profession. We don't want you. Okay. If you're in here to help people, that's a whole other issue. If you're in here to help people, then once again, I'm going to tell you how to do that. Okay. But there's a difference between a lawyer and an attorney. And they didn't understand the difference, John. I say every attorney is a lawyer, but not every lawyer is an attorney. And they go, well, what's the difference? These are second-year law students. You think they would know this. What's the difference? This is attorneys have clients, a fiduciary relationship. It's a one-on-one personal relationship. That's why we call it the practice of law. Okay. Lawyers, just an education degree. You know what to do with it. So think about it, folks. Well, they aren't. And they're not getting employed. And the cost of law schools keep going up. So that's one of the problems that we're facing. We won't expand this year. I don't need to. I can get better information, better assistant out of AI.
1: So Nick and
0: John. That'll cause a lot of emails coming in, John.
1: Well, I was just going to follow up and ask, so what is the diminution, do you believe, of bodies at a law firm with the advent of AI? Do you see an attrition of a fourth, a fifth, a third, a half of support staff with AI filling the gap without the human intervention?
0: Well, statistics have shown us over the years that I'm speaking now attorneys, practicing lawyers, okay, yeah. Practicing attorneys, that within the first 24 months of out in the practice, a quarter of those who start drop out. Now think of that, a 25% attrition rate. Why? Too demanding, not what I thought it would be, not satisfying, too much of my time involved. I mean, it's the work. They never thought about what it was they were doing. And by the way, my concern is medicine's experiencing the same thing. When I talk to my college at the med schools, they're going, this is, you know, they don't want to do the internships. They don't want to put the time in. Well, that's a societal issue from the young people that we're getting out of society today. We run into another attrition between the second and the end and the beginning of the fifth year, where another 25% drop out, John. Now, that's a 50% attrition rate over 5 years.
1: That's huge.
0: And that's been that way for years. Wow. Okay, I think you're going to see it get more so. I don't know that AI is the one that's going to affect it, But what it's done for us is I don't have to put the time in dealing with it.
3: It's freed up a lot of time, and not just in the attorney profession, I'm sure, but across the board, this kind of applies to a lot of different professions. Like you mentioned, healthcare as well, I bet, has experienced a fair amount of automation that has lowered the need for physical bodies to be around and for these knowledge professionals to be around as much.
0: Well, yeah. I mean, for example, in healthcare, you know, if you use the old SOAP method, subjective, objective assessment, and plan, all the subjective assessment from the patient's done online by AI. All the assessment can be. Same way in the legal world.
2: And I go into a doctor once a month, and they have an AI thing that's listening to us, and it drafts the first round of the notes for the doctor's notes. Doctor says, I go through that, it gives me the summary of it. All I do is clean it up, and I've got my notes done, and they're better notes than I was doing on my own.
5: Amazing.
0: That's there's amazing. A problem, guys. The most important part of the diagnostic activity, whether it's legal or medicine, is the interface with the patient or the client.
2: Right.
0: Okay? The one-on-one, eye-to-eye, okay, mouth-to-ear concept as to what's going on. Well, how do you feel? Well, tell me where this hurts. It's the building of the relationship. And that's what's missing, Joe. Okay.
2: Yeah,
0: it becomes extremely
2: mechanical.
0: Clinical.
2: That mechanical. Becomes very mechanical. And without the building the rapport, you may not get the answers that you ought to get, are the ones that will help you really do a good job of diagnosing what's going on. And then what are their goals? What they may tell you when they walk in the office and what you find out when you probe can be two entirely different things, especially when you tell them what to expect if they go down the path that they walk in the office and they're proposing to go down.
0: We ran into the same problem during the beginning of the COVID year when a lot of the relationships were done over Zoom. And what we saw, because people weren't in the presence of each other, we saw the incidence of diagnostic errors go up. And correspondingly, a few years later, the incidence of diagnostic malpractice cases go up. Why? No face-to-face relationship. Okay, it's just not seeing your face nodding on TV or on a monitor. It's relationship. It's the pheromones that get exchanged between when you're in each other's presence or that type of thing that are critical. I saw John in my practice in London. Okay, prior to COVID, I had friends over there. Okay, well then, we meet once a week online. Okay, no problem. Okay, but my friendships have become acquaintances.
5: Nick, I will tell you that what you say resonates with me. At the university at which I teach, I have been part of it post-COVID, and to this day, they have never reassembled physical contact faculty meetings. They're still all done by a Zoom format, and there is a layer of isolation. There is no question about it. You cannot have the convivial face-to-face encounter by a monitor screen that you do in someone's presence. And that's why, you say what you will, watching a church service on television is a poor substitute for the community worship of Almighty God. The two are not the same.
0: So, John, we ran into this in court where we were taking testimony via Zoom during the COVID year. Now, you know, if you're dealing with testimony, what you're dealing with is, can I believe this person? Are they credible? Okay. So you're assessing the person,
5: right,
0: and why they're saying what they're saying. You cannot do that off of a screen.
5: No, you can't.
0: So in the UK, they quit doing that.
5: Interesting.
0: So if you can have hearings, and now we have a lot of hearings that are online, as we do here in the U.S., but when you start taking testimony, a whole different issue. In the U.S., we do a lot of depositions by Zoom, and it's the same situation. You cannot get a feel for what that witness is actually saying or doing because you're not in their physical presence. So for next week's show, I'm going to crank up my virtual person, okay? And I'll be here virtual. Look, folks can't see. Sean's back there laughing.
5: If you can answer viewer questions or listener questions, I should say, with your virtual person, that'll really be a juxtaposition.
0: I'm thinking you can, John, because I'm getting a whole bunch of robocalls lately, and I know they're AI.
5: Yeah.
0: Okay.
5: Yeah.
0: They sound good, etc. So I asked, hell, how do I deal with it? Okay. Now, this is high tech, folks. Okay. I'm probably millions and almost billions of dollars went into this answer. Hell tells me the way you deal with those robocalls. Ready? hang up.
3: Don't answer.
0: I go, hang up? This is it? Come on. You got to give me something better than hang up.
1: Well, guys, so it's time, guys, for final arguments. It's hard to believe how quickly this hour goes by, and a portend for next week, guys. We'll have many listener calls. We're going to go through the stack of stuff and queue them up and get those out to join Nick. Should be fascinating, maybe with a virtual AI Nick Critelli avatar. Who knows what? And maybe the real Joe. Maybe we'll see if there's a noticeable difference. Time for final arguments, guys. Joe Pfeiffer.
2: Okay. AI is fascinating. It's scary, but it's the future. It's here now, and we're either going to learn how to use it as a tool that it is, or we're going to get buried in the dust. So it's important that we use it as a tool, and I don't believe there's any industry in which AI cannot be useful.
1: I agree with you, Joe Pfeiffer. Well said, very succinct, very salient. Nick Critelli.
0: You know, as we move on in life, you see changes. I was out at the fair, and I love seeing the draft horse, okay, and the big rigs and that type of thing. And I can only imagine what was going through their minds a century ago when the automobile and the truck came into existence, how this is going to put, you know, transportation and farming and everything out of existence, the doomsday thing, which is the same thing we're talking about now with AI. And society moves on. And it adjusts, and it takes the best of what that technology is and uses it, and it discards the worst. So if you have a positive approach to it, you can use it to your advantage. So just it's not a doomsday thing, okay? But we have to be open to new and different technological advancements. The only thing that doesn't change, John, is the human being, okay? Technology changes, but our brain, the way we react, our emotions, our free will, or quite frankly, our free won't, okay, our conscience doesn't change. And that's where the, you know, what's important. We'll have fun next week.
1: We'll have great fun next week, guys. In the meantime, go to KXCL.com, click the hamburger drop-down icon at the top left of your screen, and click that box that says podcasts, and you will pull it up, or just go to your browser and type in KXCL Iowa Law Talk. 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As always, 1540 is the AM signal for the 50,000 Kirchhoff watts caroming throughout the world, including all the Big Ten states and into Canada, Lake Ontario, Lake America, Lake Ontario. I'm getting confused. And, you know, there are certain, Nick, I'll always agree with what you said. You can't replace a person. And although we have Lainey Wilson's and Ella Langley's, an AI of Dolly Parton will never be the same as Dolly Parton. God rest her soul, an American iconic institution. And even some of our great science fiction talks about the difference between replication and the original soul. It's great philosophical, metaphysical stuff, even in our literature. So we'll continue this discussion here, guys. As always, be safe, be smart, be good, be strong. We'll be celebrating the early advent of Labor Day next weekend as we head deeply into college football and NFL season. For Nicholas Critelli, J.D. Esquire. For Joe Pfeiffer, J.D. Esquire. For Sean Xavier, this is John Jacobson saying, God bless America and God blesses everyone. Bye-bye, till we meet again.
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10: So they're trying peptides. Red light therapy was a big one that we heard about, as well as a longevity drug that people are trying. This is not a drug that's approved for this, called rapamycin.
9: But the drug's use is at the center of a clinical trial by the Dog Aging Project. Veterinarians warn that using unproven concoctions can be risky. One vet told Edney that if owners arrive with sick pets taking supplements, they are asked to stop for a while.
10: Because often that's actually the cause of some of the illness.
9: The American Pet Products Association says that over 6 years, supplement use has soared 70% among cat owners and 56% among dog owners. Gina Cervetti, Bloomberg Radio.
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14: Upping the economic ante, I'm Daria Albinger, Fox News. The sanctions may have been just the start of it. The Trump administration is continuing to put economic pressure on Iran. Here's Fox's Jonathan Hunt in Tel Aviv.
15: If Treasury Secretary Scott Bessent wants to collapse the economy, as he put it, then much more needs to be done. So he will head to a G20 summit in Asheville, North Carolina next week, trying to appeal to those countries to join the U.S. sanctions program. Now, the biggest trading partners still left for Iran are China, Russia, India, Turkey, Iraq, Pakistan, and Qatar. China is the biggest problem for the U.S. there because they've already said they will not take part in the sanctions program.
14: China's refusal to sanction Iran has led to several statements from Iranian officials. In one, the Iranian foreign minister claimed that America uses the media to influence prices for personal gain to keep America in a losing war. He also says Israel-aligned actors promote war. A rescue effort is giving to one of recovery in flood-ravaged Nepal.
16: A race against time to find survivors, with the death toll rising following the flooding disaster on the Nepal-China border. More than 600 people are confirmed dead. Another 2,500 people remain missing, among them 90 Americans. Rescue crews are still pulling out survivors caked in mud. The U.S. State Department says so far 5 Americans have been brought to safety.
14: Fox's Jackie Ibanez reporting. The Red Cross estimates about 93,000 people were going to need aid, and clean water is going to be their major concern. A group of soldiers in Niger rebelled against officers at a key military base and fired at sensitive locations in the capital in what is being seen as a major threat to the country's struggling junta. 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
14: Several states have seen measles outbreaks, including one that caused 2 confirmed deaths in Pennsylvania. Rates of illness and death have been higher among the unvaccinated. HHS Secretary Robert F. Kennedy Jr. tells Fox's Saturday in America that many remain unvaccinated for religious

0: voluntarily given. The confession is believed to be a crucial piece of evidence.
1: That's Fox's Mark Meredith. Nashville International Airport could be getting a new name, Dolly Parton International. Governor Bill Lee says it would be a lasting tribute to Parton's indelible legacy and the generations of people that the native Tennessean inspired across the state and around the world. Now, before Parton died this week, a petition drive was already underway to rename the airport. So far, it's gotten at least 129,000 verified signatures. I'm Daria Albiner. This is Fox News.
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5: The KCRG TV9 First Alert Forecast. Showers and storms are moving out, replaced by partly cloudy skies, a high of 82. South winds at 10 to 20 miles per hour. Slight chance of storms tonight with a low of 68. South-southeast winds at 10 to 20 miles per hour. The slight chance of storms continues into tomorrow with a high of 87. I'm TV9 First Alert Storm Team Meteorologist Camille Dinka on News Talk 1540 at KXEL.
6: Currently it's 66 degrees on the Voice of Eastern Iowa.
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8: 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I realize how hard it is today for people just looking for a vehicle. And what do you do? I think you have to plan the attack. I think you have to get a basic vehicle.
9: Well,

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1: Yep, absolutely. Absolutely. It's become a very common phenomenon. And it's funny how the industry is just accepting it.
2: Welcome to the radio home of Ron Ananian, the car doctor. 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If your mechanic's giving you a busy signal, pick up the phone and call in. The garage doors are open.
1: But I am here to take your calls at 855-560-9900.
2: And now...
3: we hope you'll really like.
2: Here's Ronnie.
1: So, how's your day going? I woke up like this, so I apologize. It's me. It doesn't sound like me, but it's me. Don't ask me why, but you know what? Life is a lot like auto repair. You never know what you're going to get. Sometimes it's just different, right? The last thing in the world you expect. You never know what's walking in the front door. Sort of like yesterday at 3:45, I was at the counter at the shop, and I saw this Lincoln wheel into the parking lot. And, hey, you know, there's something about the way somebody parks a car that'll tell you what's coming your way. And this Lincoln was no exception. Never saw this person before, first-time potential customer. Walked in with a swagger and kind of an arrogance after parking across two parking spots at an angle, because why would you park between the lines? It's all about you. And decided to let me know that, gee, they had called 2 weeks prior, or they thought they had called 2 weeks prior. They weren't sure, because they had called, left the message that they needed brakes, but nobody ever called them back. So I just wanted to let you know that somebody's not doing their job. Well, that would have been me, because I'm the one that answers the phones and takes the messages, and I would have been the one that calls you back. So, you know, I think we're mistaken. I don't think you called here. Well, maybe not. You know, it was actually my husband that called, and I'm not.

really sure where he called, but I think this is where he called. So I just thought I would stop in and let you know that I need brakes for my Lincoln. And can you tell me when can you look at it? And can you tell me what it would cost? Because we would need an estimate first. Well, I can't look at it till the Tuesday after Labor Day. And before I could get the next word out, excuse me, the next conversation was, oh, you must be really busy. Gee whiz, business is good. Well, yeah, I just never really thought about it, but I'm sorry, but I can't get anybody else in. Well, do you have any idea on cost? Sure. You know, typical front brakes, good pads and rotors, you're probably in the $600 to $800 range. Oh, so it's $600. Well, no, the reason I said range is because, you know, that's the typical low and that's the typical high. You wonder why you talk to people. You really do. So I asked the question because my rule is anybody over 21 that's been driving a while, hang on, I'm going to get some water. We don't normally do that on air, but today's a different kind of day. You know, anybody over 21 that wants to, you know, wants this done or that done, my question is, how do you know? Well, the last repair shop told us that we needed brakes, and they gave us a price that was too high. Well, how did you know it was too high? Like, what did you gauge it against? Is this your regular shop? Well, no, we really don't have a regular shop. We just go from shop to shop because repair shops just want to charge too much money. Well, how do you know that? Well, my husband works for an online parts wholesaler, and he knows the value of things. So you're just always looking for the cheapest price. You're just always looking for bargain basement auto repair. Well, no, it's not like that. Well, tell me what it's like. You know, and there's an attitude that some people have. And I get it. Nobody wants to spend money. I understand that 100%. I live here too. But there's a point of practicality. I said to the woman, I said, you're asking the wrong question. Why? I said, instead of asking how much, you should be asking how right, how correct, what's the quality of parts, what's the warranty, how well will the brake system perform, will it work like new? And she looked at me and she said, you don't understand. We just don't want to spend a lot of money on brakes. You know what's wrong with society? Never comment on society with outsiders, but we're all family here, right? You know what's wrong with society? We let everybody do whatever they want, whenever they want to do it, without any consequences, until. And I explained to her that brakes are one of the things that's keeping you safe, that's keeping you from hitting the guy in front of you, behind you, if you turn or stop, or, you know, brakes are brakes. This woman was in her 40s. How could you not understand the importance of brakes if you've been driving for 20-something years? She got insulted. Well, the next thing you're going to tell me is you want to look over the rest of the car. Well, actually, I do. I want it first-time cars. I always look over the whole car. And she says, why do you do that? Wait, I got to get some more water. And she said, what, you know, why would you want to do that? Well, what if you need rear brakes? Well, we probably won't want to spend money there. The other shop told us we just needed front brakes. So you as a stranger have walked into a business dictating what should be done to your car that I have to be responsible for and obligated to repair. And you don't think I should, you know, to keep you safe, to keep us out of court, look over the vehicle? Well, you're probably going to tell me you want to charge me for that. Well, yeah, it's $149. We do a standard checklist. We do a standard look over. You know, it's a time is time, you know. Don't you think people should get paid for their time? Well, not when I'm bringing them other work. You know, there's no making sense of people. There's no logic of explanation of how you can connect to somebody. It's sad. It really is. It's so we agreed not to do business,
Well, I'm not sure yet. She said she's going to be back in 2 weeks because she's going to come in on that Tuesday after Labor Day that I told her was the next appointment, because I don't think she understood she had a call up ahead. And you guys aren't like that, are you? Please tell me you're not. I mean, you're responsible. You walk into a business first time, second time, every time. Hey, how are you? Gee, I'm interested in getting some work done. You know, here's what I think is wrong with my car. Can you look it over and tell me overall condition? You're not shopping for auto repair based on price strictly, right? You're not doing that. You can't be. 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I apologize again for my voice today. 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Auto repair keeps you and transports you from A to B, from home to work, from home to the holidays, from home to vacation. Think about how many accidents would be on the road right now, God forbid, if everybody did cheap, bad brake jobs. Think about that. You know, it's just nothing to fool around with. I thought about this last night. Maybe that's why I lost my voice. Maybe I'm upset. You know, sometimes I think sometimes the best job is the one that you don't take. Sometimes I think the best customer is the one that you refuse, because you can't educate everybody as hard as you may try. You bang your head against the wall. You end up getting a flathead. Hey, I'm going to pull over. I'm going to get a little more water. I appreciate you guys being kind to me. We're going to get through this next couple of hours together here. I promise. Like Ethel Merman said, the show must go on. I'm Ron Ananey and the Car Doctor. I'll be back right after this.

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3: 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The percentage of Americans who drink alcohol is now the lowest since 1939, according to a new Gallup report. 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
8: This is a Bloomberg Money Minute. In workplaces all around the world, a fashion change is afoot, or a short.
9: In Tokyo, there's actually like a government mandate that municipal workers are allowed to wear shorts.
8: Chris Rosser, reporter with Bloomberg Pursuits.
9: Also on the runways at the menswear show in Milan and in Paris, there were a lot of shorts paired with blazers, suits, and jackets.
8: But here in the USA, support for wearing shorts to work is coming up short. This summer, Bloomberg conducted an unscientific survey of its terminal customers that found only 45% think shorts at the office are okay.
9: Now, some of these people said, it's okay if you work at a surf shop.
8: Typically, the more traditional the workplace, the more traditional the clothing expectations. However,
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8: Quick history lesson on this USA 250th.
9: At the signing of the Declaration of Independence, John Adams was wearing stockings and showed his calves. So you can do it.
8: But Rosser says, don't go too short. Andrew O'Day, Bloomberg Radio.
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0: That's right. If you call and we're not live, you can leave a message and we'll call you back to get you on the air with Ron. 855-560-9900. Speaking of Ron, here he is.
2: Hey, the show must go on. Let's go talk to Rich in Jersey. Rich, welcome to the Car Doctor, sir. How can I help?
12: Oh, thanks, Ron. So nice to talk to you after listening to you for all these years.
2: Thank you.
12: 2010 Toyota Corolla, about 138,000 miles. The ABS light comes on intermittently. Sometimes when I start the car, it'll be on, and then it'll go off. Or sometimes when I start the car, it won't be on, then it will come on after the fact. I do know that my daughter was upstate New York and had a problem with one tire and had to get it replaced, and it doesn't match the other three. And I did do some research, and it seems that that could be the problem for the ABS light coming on, that one tire doesn't match the other three. But I was wondering, is there like a scan tool that can actually determine what the real problem is?
2: Well, there's going to be a fault code, all right? Now, if the light's not on, it may not stay in history. But let's back up a second. Is the tire that was replaced, is it just a different brand, or is it a different brand and a different size?
12: No, it's a different brand.
2: So it's the same size. So all four tires are the same size.
12: Yes.
2: Are they within, you know, a couple of 30 seconds of tread wear to each other?
12: Not that I've ever seen.
2: Well, is that a true statement? I can't recall seeing a case where a Toyota Corolla with tires that have tread depth of 4/30 seconds and one newer tire at 10/30 seconds caused a fault. I don't believe I have, and I don't believe that they are that sensitive. But to go to the other part of the question is, yes, a scan tool will show us where that fault is. Is the fault likely to come on, you start the car and you're just sitting there? Is the light likely to come on while you're sitting there without even moving?
12: Yes, but it's intermittent. Sometimes right. It does, sometimes it doesn't.
2: Right. That's showing you that at static position, at rest, right? You're not moving. That it's seeing a circuit or an internal electrical fault with one of its components. Okay. It's the same thing as, think of it like this. If we unplug the wheel speed sensor, we unplug the lift front, we unplug it. Okay. When you start that car, the ABS control system will do a circuit check. Do I have continuity here? Do I have continuity here? I don't have continuity here. Bang, light comes on. Right. Okay. It's doing that like all systems on cars today. They're all going through and doing a system circuit check every time on every sensor. It's amazing, right? It happens so fast. So, you know, yes, a code scan. At the very least, not OBD2, your make model, go in by manufacturer. And if they can access the ABS controller, see what fault there is. This could be anything from an internal electrical failure on a wheel speed sensor to the ABS controller itself. The ABS hydraulic unit, which is probably where it is, but let's hope not. They're expensive. But you know, that's more what I'm thinking. Can you drive the car like this? Sure. Will it have ABS brakes? No. There's a safety element. So,
12: yeah.
2: But you know, a good shop for a couple of $100 can give you some directions and options and tell you, you know, hey, we think it's this, we think it's that. And, at least then you can make a decision because the car's 16 years old now. You know, maybe I always say this, right? We all learned how to drive. Well, not all of us, but a lot of us learned how to drive on cars when ABS wasn't even a forethought.
12: Exactly. Yeah. That's for sure.
2: You know, sometimes I think ABS was the turbocharger of its day. By that I mean, you know, they put ABS control modules on a lot of vehicles. Those ABS controllers, the hydraulic units and all, range in price from $1,000 to $3,000. Now you've got this 16-year-old Toyota that maybe it needs an ABS controller and it's $2,000 just for the part.
12: Yeah.
2: You know, geez, do you condemn the car? It's kind of like a modern car. I was having this conversation this week with someone about turbochargers. The average turbocharger repair is $4,000 to $6,000. 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Transmissions can be $5,000 to $6,000, engines can be $8,000, $9,000, $10,000, but turbochargers, you know, there's another $5,000 we can throw at the 12-year-old car. And you know what that does? That makes you go buy a new car. And that's the issue. So I would pay good money to have somebody code scan that. What they come up with may not mean that's the actual fault, but it will tell you what circuit. And then because of the age of the car, I would do an overall vehicle inspection. How are the brakes and suspension? How's the rust? What do the brake lines look like? The Corollas have their fuel and brake lines run down the left side of the floor pan, front to back on the driver's side. And you have to look under the plastic cover because they tend to collect moisture there. And are any of those lines rust blistered, meaning they haven't started to leak yet, but they will. So before you spend big money on the car, you know, think about what's on the road ahead. I'd rather have good brake lines than a working ABS system if it came down to that. So, you know, safety first. Safety still applies, you know, in all cases, in all vehicles. All right, sir.
12: Thank you so much.
2: You're very welcome. You be well.
12: You too.
2: Yes, sir. Right. I remember Billy, my first boss. I think I was 16. And I was the shop steward, right, learning how to fix cars. And he came up behind me, and I was putting air in a tire for a customer, and the customer left. And Billy came over, and he gave me a smack in the back of the head. And I said, "What's that for?" And he said, "That's to remind you of this." And he looked down at me, and he said, "Remember this. Cars will always need good brakes, good tires, a reliable battery, and good wiper blades." I think that's where I got the wiper blade thing from, because I'm like death on wiper blades. And he said, "Safety first." He says, "It doesn't matter what frills and fluff they put on a car. You're always going to need to know that it stops, starts, steers, and you can see the road ahead." And you know what? The smack on the head must have worked, because here I am, 50 years later, Billy's gone, 15 years, and I still remember that moment. And it was a learning time. So, you know, brakes, tires, all the rest, that's what counts. I'm Ron Anani and the Car Doctor. Hey, you've listened to me this much. Come on back. Let's see if we can get through the next half hour together. I appreciate it.

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1: Every fall, it takes us a long time to get the leaves raked up because some trees drop them earlier than others. Leonard Perry is an extension horticulturist at the University of Vermont. He says unless leaves are finely shredded, it's important to get them off the lawn so they don't mat down and smother the grass. This also allows you to do other lawn maintenance to get it ready for winter. High on your list should be mowing, fertilizing, and watering if the grass is dry.
4: Mowing is one of the things I see misunderstood or abused in lawns. Like during the season, you want to mow high. And high means about 2 to 3 inches. You want to keep mowing as long as the grass is growing. And the last mowing, when you think it's going to be toward the end, you can mow a bit lower, so down to about 2 inches.
1: Grass will benefit from watering before winter. Perry suggests soaking it with about an inch per week. Yards often become compacted over the summer, so fall is the time to aerate. This can be as simple as walking around with spikes on your shoes, or you can rent an aerator to loosen up the soil and let it breathe.
4: Then once you've aerated, that's a good time to overseed over the top and again keep that watered in. If you have bare spots, fall is a great time to do that too because the weeds are kind of slowed down, they kind of shut down for the year. So it's a good time for the grass to get established without that weed pressure that you have in the spring and early summer.
1: If weeds have taken over, this is a good time for spot control. Weeds prepare for winter by drawing nutrients from leaves into their roots. They'll also draw herbicides into the root system, killing them more effectively. Perry advises doing a soil test and then, if needed, apply a quick-release nitrogen fertilizer to strengthen the lawn for winter. You'll find more tips for fall lawn care at livingthecountrylife.com. I'll see you in the country.
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5: The KCRG TV9 First Alert Forecast. Showers and storms are moving out, replaced by partly cloudy skies, a high of 82. South winds at 10 to 20 miles per hour. Slight chance of storms tonight with a low of 68. South-southeast winds at 10 to 20 miles per hour. The slight chance of storms continues into tomorrow with a high of 87. I'm TV9 First Alert Storm Team Meteorologist Camille Dinka on News Talk 1540 at KXEL.
6: It's 68 degrees from KXEL, where Iowa comes to talk.

I want to tell you about the worst brake job in America. I had to do one this week. I had a 2022 Ford Transit XLT. My apologies to my Ford dealers out there that listen to the show and the sponsors across the affiliates, but boy, I just gotta say something. That Transit van is a tough vehicle to work on. I don't like to criticize car companies a lot. I don't. I try not to. I get it. Engineering, accounting, financial decisions. There's a reason why they do what they do. I respect that. But I can't help but look at the Transit and the way the brakes were put together on that vehicle and think there was alcohol involved in the design of that vehicle, because there's just no way a rational person would do that. You know, most brake rotors are a hat, or a hat style, meaning that it's like wearing a hat on your head. You lift your hat off, you take the brake rotor, you lift it off. On the Transit, you have to unbolt a flange, front or back, and then, no other way to say it, pound the rotor off the rusty hub because of the rust and corrosion that occurs, weather on the road and stuff. And it's a lot of work. It's tedious. It's very expensive. And, you know, we had to do this one this week, and we do it outside because the vehicle has no, our lifts, we haven't updated our lifts because we don't see a lot of these vehicles that we can justify the expense. So we choose to do it outside, and, you know, it's not that big a deal. It's just a little more involved, but that's okay. We're just trying to accommodate a customer that happens to own one of these. What possessed Ford in their mind to make it so that you have to, you know, take a rotor off an internal hub that's rusted together like that? And it's a bolt car. I think of it as the five bolts that hold the rotor to each hub flange have to be replaced every time because it's a torque to stretch to fit type of bolt, torque to yield. So, you know, each one of those bolts is between $6 and $8, depending upon if you're front or back of the vehicle. There's 40 altogether. 40 times 7, all of a sudden you've added a pile of money to the job. Very expensive vehicle to work on. I'm not sure why. And my point comes from, you know, I remember when they stopped making the Econoline, which everybody loved, right? How many Ford Econolines did you used to see on the road? And, nah, nobody wants a big van anymore. And they got rid of the Econoline. And there was a time span of about a year, I remember. Wait, I'm going to get some water. Look at that, it worked, maybe. There was a time span of about a year where they had the short, the little small Transits, and then finally the big Transits came out. And I think that was marketing, is my opinion. I think they took away the big van because they wanted everybody to miss it. And that vehicle is tough. You know, you've got to be aware if you're going to buy one, you've got to be aware of the expense. There's two things Transits go through, brakes and tires. And so far, I haven't seen one that disappoints me in that aspect. Tires are tires, but brakes, boy, they're just expensive and difficult to do. And I, you know, but it's funny, right? I'm going to pick on all the car companies now. How come nobody makes a full-size van anymore that's although everybody loves their Sprinter vans or the Mercedes version. You know, we see those things go 200,000-300,000 miles. They get to be expensive, but they like those. But why can't you buy a full-size van from Chevrolet anymore? Are you aware of this? You can't buy a full-size Chevy Express van. They make them and only sell them to fleets. And I don't understand the logic of that. I don't understand, you know, you've got to buy six or more. Do we not want to sell vehicles? So I'd love to get somebody on the show to talk about that. Like, what's the logic of why we don't want to sell, vehicles like that anymore? I don't understand. Got an email here. Hey Ron, this comes to us from Mike. I've got a 2009 Toyota RAV4. I've noticed in the past couple of weeks that when I back out of my driveway and put it in drive to go forward, there's a 5-second delay. I took it to a shop yesterday. They found no codes to indicate anything, but recommended changing the fluid. The fluid was a bit dark. With an ever so light burnt smell, the mechanic said it was normal for a vehicle with 202,000 miles. Thank you.
I picked up the vehicle hoping the slipping would be fixed, but it does not. The mechanic did tell me beforehand that changing the fluid may or may not fix it. Can you help, Mike? Yeah, Mike, you need a trans. There's not much else you can say. It's got 202,000 miles on it. The fluid had a slight burn tinge to it. You know, you could try a trans additive. You know, take your pick. Lucas makes a good trans additive. Lucas. I can't say the word Lucas. Oh, yeah, there I did. Lucas makes a good trans additive. You know, you're looking for something to swell the seals and revitalize it. You've got nothing to lose at this point. Probably won't work. You'll probably end up having to put a trans in it. So you're faced with the quandary of, you know, at 202,000 miles and 17 years old, do you want to put $5,000 worth of transmission in the car? What's the rest of the car look like? What would the replacement car look like? And those are the things you've got to think about. But I got to be honest with you, if you're thinking there's an internal repair you could make on a cost justification basis, unless you're doing the repairs yourself, but you're going to end up taking the trans out of the car or pulling it out through the bottom, through the pan, and hopefully there's something there, and there probably isn't, kiddo. I'm just being practical and trying to tell you point blank. It sounds like it's time for an internal overhaul because the rubber seals and the clutches and the bands are just worn to the point that they can't accommodate you anymore, and that's okay. Now, can you continue to drive it? If the five-second delay doesn't get worse, just, you know, cars whisper before they scream, right? They always kind of give you a gentle nudge before they fail completely. Your transmission is nudging you, and it's telling you, hey, I think there's something wrong here. So maybe it's time to consider, you know, replacing it or overhauling it before you get stuck on the side of the road. My two cents. 855-560-9900. Sick as I am, Ron Anani and the Car Doctor. I'll be back right after this.

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4: In Salisbury, Massachusetts, there's the Guinea Pig Sanctuary. 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Kimmy Smotherman's the director. So why do so many people surrender them?
5: The biggest problem right now is people aren't learning about guinea pigs before they get guinea pigs.
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4: Kimmy says each creature is unique.
5: We have some that bite. 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But each one of them's different.
4: The sanctuary even has emotional support guinea pigs. 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Joel Nadeau, Fox News.
6: This is Hugh Hewitt for townhall.com. The Islamic Republic is reeling as summer closes. Operation Economic Outcast is squeezing an already flustered and failing regime. As that regime grows increasingly desperate, there are warnings that Iran may well be considering one or even many October surprise attacks on Israel, the United States, or anywhere that its weapons or terrorists can reach. America's military is certainly prepared, but the public ought to be braced too. Aging revolutionaries in Tehran, whose dreams and fantasies lie in ruins around them, are unlikely to surrender power and go quietly into exile. So the idea of a grand gesture through suicidal attacks has to appeal to the remnants of the once powerful but now nearly spent regime. Fanatics with nothing to lose pose a specific kind of threat, and it's not a rational one. Americans should support President Trump, the efforts of Operation Economic Outcast, and the military as the Islamic Republic plays out its last few desperate moves. I'm Hugh Hewitt.

And then again, thinking about that Toyota Corolla transmission, I don't know, maybe $5,000's, you know, a good value because you put a trans in the car. The car will run another 100,000 miles. And, you know, that's the one thing I tend to forget about sometimes because I get caught up in the question. But, you know, what's the car market like in his part of the country? You know, Mike, if you can go out and buy another Corolla with less mileage, with no problems, and it's $10,000, you know, and it's similar to your car in terms of rust, overall condition, and value, then maybe putting $5,000 in this one's not bad because you know the history and how it was serviced and maintained. So sometimes you've got to visit that. Is the cheapest car you can afford the one you already own? And, yeah, there's a lot of truth to that. There really is. You know, we let the numbers scare us, I guess is my point. Don't let the numbers scare you because the number to replace it might be even scarier. Hey, Ron, are there any added this? I love this when I start to talk about transmissions and then all the emails come in, like they just come in bunches, right? Ron, are there any additives? This comes to us from Carl. Are there any additives for CVT transmissions that are safe and effective at reducing or eliminating trans judder? I have a 2019 QX60 with 75,000 miles on it, and the noise judder is annoying. I just changed the trans fluid in both filters, which helps some. It's not as loud now, but still annoying. Thanks, Carl. None that I know of, Carl. And I'm not saying they're not out there, but I haven't had the experience yet of applying an additive to a CVT for a judder or a shutter problem. All right. In the majority of cases, when we've had a CVT failure or CVT issue, it was a failure where we ended up putting a transmission in the vehicle. But yes, you've done what you can. I would, you know, really have to go and do some research and see what everybody else is doing. In my experience, I don't know of too much you can do to a CVT because they're a little bit of a delicate matter on the inside, the belt and the way they actually work. You know, I'd be willing to bet that's why you don't see a lot of shutter or judder additives. The one thing that would come to mind, I'd be curious if there is a software update, something that perhaps Infiniti has, and I don't know off the top of my head if there is, but I would think in terms of the CVT, they could delay the response time by changing software and modifying that, much like we used to modify a distributor curve on an ignition car, and you know, maybe change how that trans picks up or reacts on acceleration. So, but I would be cautious of just pouring in any type of an additive into a CVT unless I've got known proven results, because, you know, in my experience, incorrect fluids of any kind on a CVT usually spells death to it. This one comes to us from Gene. Hey, Ron, I've got a 2022 Lexus GX460. Lexus has a lug nut remover that is star-shaped. Oh, God, I hate this question. It was used at my last tire rotation, and I think they have not given it back to me. Now I'm due again for tire rotation and cannot find this star-shaped lug remover. What do I do? Thanks for any help you can provide. Gene, first of all, on a GX460, it's in the back door. If you open up the rear door of the vehicle, there's an access panel, all right, because if the vehicle should have a third seat that folds up, so they didn't put it down there. It was in the back door. There's a removable panel. Pop that out, and if it's not there and it's not anywhere in the car, the Lexus dealer, all right, should have a master set that will, you know, work and fit those lug nuts so you can get them off. If for some reason it's an aftermarket wheel lock key that didn't come with the car, which I can't imagine it is, usually they are, you can, there's a series of tools, there's a bunch of different ways you can get it. Some of it drill the lock off, some of it grip the lock on the outside. There are methods, but they get ugly and they run the risk of damaging the wheel. So I would say that a thorough search of the vehicle, you know, looking for traditionally where Lexus and Toyota puts it in the back there in that hatch area, and if it's not there, then I'm going to tell you try the Lexus dealer themselves. Most dealers, for all manufacturers, have some sort of master wheel lock key set, frankly, because they don't want to go looking through customers' cars to find them, because sometimes they get moved or lost, etc. And, you know, it just saves them time. So, you know, if they don't have a master set, and there's
No. Oh, and you know what else you could do? When you purchase the car, there should have been a registration card for the wheel lock set. And that would allow you to send away to the wheel lock manufacturer, which is likely Magard, or it may be able to be ordered through the Lexus dealer to get a replacement key. So those are the options. I would take the first bunch first, because when you get into getting it off by force, that's where it gets even more expensive and it gets ugly, frankly. And as you guys know, the shop operates on policy. We do tire rotation. Anything we do with a wheel lock, we hand the wheel lock back to the customer at the counter and say, here's where we found it, put it back. And it eliminates the conversations like this. Good luck. I'm Ron Ainey in the Car Doctor. I'm going to get some water, and I'll be back right after this.

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1: 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So no contracts, no box, no bill come September. 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Batavia, Illinois, 2:40 in the morning. A woman sees a flashlight and a shadow outside her window. Police say the man in her backyard was a registered sex offender. A military court convicted him in 2024. He'd taken a sailor's key card and let himself into her bedroom. He never met the woman. He saw her on social media, researched her, and found her home address. Researched. 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
3: In 1980, more than a third of vehicles built for the U.S. market had manual transmissions. By 2025, that number had fallen to just 0.6%, with only a couple dozen models still offering stick shifts, as many drivers don't want to shift anymore. Automatics are also faster and easier in traffic. Volkswagen has said after this year that it's killing the stick shift for North America. Other companies like Honda and BMW have also scaled back on manuals, though with some auto enthusiasts demanding it. Toyota is one of the companies fighting to keep the stick shift alive with cars like the GR Corolla. About 70% of those vehicles sold last year were manuals. Same for the Mazda Miata. And 90% of Subaru BRZs sold were stick. Porsche is also adding a manual back to the 911 Carrera S for North America because of customer demand. That's Fox Wheels. I'm Jeff Manasso, Fox News.

0: Hey, look, we made it this far. Hey, about that, huh? So, I want to go back to the open of this hour and talk about the customer with the Lincoln. You know, should I have skipped my process? I could have, right? One of the things I've learned, especially lately, is every time I skip doing that initial checklist, I end up creating a problem. It's my fault. I didn't follow procedure. I didn't follow policy. We had a 2015 Volkswagen on Tuesday. First-time customer, first-time vehicle. 130,000 miles. The complaint was it needed a muffler. He just wanted a muffler. We're going to do a checklist. He said, great. So it needed rear brakes, the right rear brake. The caliper's frozen. The pad is a gnat's eyelash from going metal on metal. It does need a muffler. The muffler and the center pipe, and at some point it's going to need a flex pipe, and it's just ugly. But the kicker was the four ball tires. The tires that were worn past the tread bars. The driver's side lower control arm, the back bushing was so bad, when you stepped on the brake, the whole wheel moved 3 inches backwards. So that's why you do checklists. That's why policies are in place. That's why you establish procedures. Because what if you did the brakes on the Lincoln? Go back to that car. What happens next time? What happens when something else is wrong? You know, when the bill turns out a little bit more than she expected. When there's a noise 2 weeks later that wasn't there before. Gee, it wasn't there before you did the brakes. But it's coming from the back of the vehicle. Expectations and managing them is part of what a mechanic does. It just is. Sometimes you've got to do those checklists every time because it keeps you safe and it keeps the customer safe and they know how to manage things. Sometimes fixing cars starts with knowing which one's not to fix and which ones to follow a policy on, and that's usually the same car. I'm Ron Ananian and the Car Doctor. The mechanics aren't expensive. They're priceless. See ya.
1: This is a Bloomberg Money Minute. Fear surrounding AI and what it will do to us economically is real and justified. Torsten Slok, chief economist at Apollo Global Management, has been tracking it.
2: There's a lot of worries about that when AI comes along, a lot of workers are going to lose their jobs. What we found was that that effect is not quite here yet.
1: But one effect of AI in the workplace is here.
2: We categorized the employment and wage numbers into occupations.
1: Slok and his team at Apollo found that despite some high-profile announcements from tech companies cutting jobs and replacing them with AI, the overall job market drag, at least so far, is not on payrolls, but paychecks.
2: Those occupations that are highly exposed to AI, they are seeing weaker wage growth.
1: The analysis shows wages rising nearly 7% more slowly for workers at jobs with high exposure to potential replacement by AI versus those with low. As for whether at some point it will begin impacting payrolls also,
2: we just don't know.
1: Meaning that the fear remains justified. Andrew O'Day, Bloomberg Radio.
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4: Unimaginable tragedy in Nepal. I'm Carmen Roberts, Fox News. The devastating flood disaster in Nepal and Tibet grows even worse, with 676 people now confirmed dead and more than 3,000 missing, including 90 Americans. But crews have been able to rescue more than 4,000 people, but the danger is still growing.
5: It's monsoon season in the region, so search and rescue operations were temporarily suspended today because of rain and fog, but helicopters soon resumed. Authorities are also monitoring two lakes upstream formed by the disaster, one of which was overflowing. Chinese authorities say the risk has eased somewhat as it's slowly draining, but more rain is on the way. Scientists say the disaster was triggered by a glacier collapse, which caused stories-high waves of rock, ice, mud, and debris just hurtling through the mountain river systems there.
4: Fox's Stephanie Bennett in London. The Red Cross estimates 93,000 people need aid, with clean water being a major concern. As Americans complain about the high price of gas caused by the Iran war, President Trump's touting a deal with Venezuela that he claims will lower prices at the pump.
6: President Trump emphasizing some good news on the energy front, the context being that many Americans, of course, are concerned about gasoline prices. The president announcing a deal with Venezuela, while he calls it the biggest oil deal in world history, noting the United States has secured more than 65 billion barrels of oil reserves in Venezuela. The president says the historic transaction more than doubles American oil reserves, greatly increasing our oil supply.
4: Fox's Mike Emanuel reporting. Analysts say it could take years to significantly boost production in Venezuela, so the added supply won't affect gas prices anytime soon. And a Russian strike on a weapons depot in Kyiv kills at least 37 people. One of the deadliest attacks in Ukraine this year. 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
4: The jury in the Lindsay Clancy trial is on break for the weekend and trying to avoid news about the trial over her killing of her three young children.
11: Lindsay Clancy's lawyer, Kevin Reddington, was asked how confident he was that the jury would return a not guilty by reason of insanity verdict.
12: I don't know what a jury's going to do, so I'm not going to say, oh, yeah, I'm confident. 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
3: The KCRG TV 9 First Alert Forecast. Showers and storms are moving out, replaced by partly cloudy skies, a high of 82. South winds at 10 to 20 miles per hour. Slight chance of storms tonight with a low of 68. South-southeast winds at 10 to 20 miles per hour. The slight chance of storms continues into tomorrow with a high of 87. I'm TV 9 First Alert Storm Team Meteorologist Camille Dinka on News Talk 1540 at KXEL.
4: It's 68 degrees from KXEL, where Iowa comes to talk.
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0: car doctor.
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1: But I am here to take your calls at 855-560-9900.
0: And now, driving speed! Here's Ronnie.
1: Boy, I don't know if I feel like ramming speed today, but we're going to get through the next hour, you and I. Yep, it's me. I'm sick. I woke up like this, so I must have, I don't know. It was wild. I woke up and I tried to say something this morning, and it was like I was doing, pantomime. Like, it was like that. So it didn't work. But we'll see. We'll see where we go.
3: So what you're saying is Sue was happy. You couldn't talk.
1: It was just, Tom, I'm telling you, it's just bizarre. But that's okay. We got through the last hour. We'll get through this hour. You had an experience this week. Didn't you? Your local Ford dealer tried something new on you?
3: Yeah, I know you've been really busy, and I've been really busy, so I called them to schedule an oil change, and they said, you know, we got this new mobile service. We'd like to bring it over. And I said, okay. So a guy shows up with a high-top, it looked like a Transit 250. Maybe I'm wrong on that model, but it was a Transit. Opens it up. He's got several different types of oil on a hose like you'd have in the shop. I requested, of course, the all synthetic, so he had that in bottles. It had a big floor jack. He had the I'm pulling a blank on the things you set the car on.
1: Jack stands.
3: Thank you.
1: Right. I was curious. How did he get it up in the air? So he jacked it up and secured it on jack stands.
3: He jacked it up on two sides. Then he climbed under, pulled the belly pan off. Drained the oil. He had a big oil pan with an absorbent mat in the bottom, and he drained the oil and pulled the filter and put the new filter on and put the oil, the drain plug back in. He jacked it down. Filled the oil up with the proper amount, according to what their book says. Rotated the tires. He jacked up, the car and swapped.

0: tires. Took a look. I mean, obviously, he can't see a lot of the underneath on the thing because it's not up in the air, but he took a look at what he could see, looked at various things, you know, made sure the battery was good. He did a battery check. They have that in the van.
1: How long did this take him, Tom?
0: Well, we were talking the whole time. I think it took him 45 minutes.
1: What'd they charge you for this?
0: They charged me, this was, what the heck did I just pay? I think I paid $175 for everything.
1: How are they going to make any money?
0: I don't know.
1: And when he rotated the tires, did he balance the two going up front?
0: No, he didn't. They didn't have a tire balance around the thing, so that's something that they lacked. They should have.
1: Yeah.
0: But he rotated the tires. Then he left and all was well, and they called me and they said, any problem, just give us a call immediately. So this is new, and they've just rolled it out.
1: I just wonder because I'm thinking the cost of the van, the insurance. You don't exactly live in sunny Miami, so
0: I know that. And you know, one question I asked him, I said, can you come out and do the state inspection? He says, no, we can't do that. He says, we have to get it up in the air. He says, we probably could. He says, that would require other equipment. It actually would require other licensing to come out and do it mobile.
1: Right.
0: We're not getting into that.
1: Right. So, and then what's going to happen between November and March?
0: That's a good question. He won't be able to do it in my driveway unless I can pull it in the garage.
1: Right.
0: And there's not enough room in the garage to jack the thing up.
1: Because it's awful cold out there.
0: It's cold, snowy, and wet.
1: Right.
0: So.
1: Yeah. So you wonder, I'd have to sit down and somebody would have to explain the marketing to me about, you know, trying to grab a customer 6-7 months out of the year to, you know.
0: But, you know, if I wouldn't do this all the time.
1: Right.
0: Because I like when the car's up in the air and they can see everything.
1: Right. Yeah, exactly.
0: But it's been 3.5 weeks and I've got 5,000 miles on the car already.
1: So it's
0: 3.5 weeks.
1: Yeah,
0: so
1: it's time.
0: It's got brand new tires. It's got brand new brakes. It was okay 5,000 miles ago, and I haven't done anything stupid like hit major potholes.
1: Right.
0: It didn't bother me this time to have it done this way. I can see it being inconvenience for a lot of people, but I just hope I just hope they don't do it really often because it was okay. It was good, but it wasn't as thorough as having it in the shop.
1: Right. It's sort of like you can go to a quick lube once in a while. You can do the quick lube thing, you know, twice a year, and then twice a year go to a regular mechanic, depending on how much you drive. But to do that as a substitute, as you say, I don't think that works in the long term.
0: But it was interesting. It was interesting they offered it. They may adjust pricing as time goes on. This was fairly new. They said, look, we're just kind of starting on this.
1: I wonder what happens if they schedule for it. You know, you schedule it on Friday for Wednesday, and then Wednesday comes along and it's pouring rain. I guess your appointment gets canceled.
0: I would think, unless you could pull it in the garage, but in my case,
1: right,
0: there's not enough room in the garage because, you know, on one side, it's near the furnace, and you wouldn't be able to jack the thing up. You wouldn't have enough throw for the lever
1: it
0: up.
1: He put it on 4 jack stands?
0: No, he put it up on 2 jack stands.
1: So how did he get the back tires off?
0: He did the, you know, he swapped front to back.
1: Right.
0: So he jacked up and put a jack stand under the front. He jacked up the back, pulled the tires and swapped it, and then went back and did the other side. He used the 2 jack stands when he was doing the oil.
1: So he didn't cross-rotate them. He just moved them front to back.
0: No, he just went front to back.
1: Right, yeah. And listen, it's done. But then the other concern is, what if it's a tire wear issue? How do you cross-rotate? Right, the colleagues everywhere.
0: Exactly. Which is why I say I wouldn't do this all the time.
1: Right.
0: But then again, I know what happens in Ron's shop. I don't know what happens at the Ford dealer because they don't allow anybody to go back in the shop.
1: Right.
0: So, for all I know, they could be rotating front to back constantly. I don't know.
1: But, interesting.
0: Yeah, but I get the cross. You know, yes, it does need to be cross rotated, but like I said, with 5,000 miles, it didn't bother me.
1: Right. I think what you're going to find is, I don't see how that'll work. God bless them. They're trying something new. I don't think that'll work in the Northeast if Ford is rolling this out, or if that was just a dealer thing. But if Ford's rolling it out, I don't think that works in the Northeast because of the weather.
0: It probably doesn't work in the northern part of the country, even the Midwest or the West, or this, you know, I mean, the Southwest would work, the South would work, but
1: it almost doesn't work Florida. Laying on the asphalt in Florida in 110 degree heat.
0: Oh, man.
1: How hot is
0: that? I can't imagine.
1: Yeah. So you're going to put a piece of cardboard down and lay on that. And I look at mobile mechanics. I see mobile mechanic trucks here and there, and I get it. That's their business. That's how they've acclimated to that, and that's all they do all the time. And they're set up specifically for that. They do fill a need. I just don't think that is as good as being in-house inside a building somewhere where your options aren't limited, and you can do complete, repair, complete service and maintenance. So
0: I agree totally. You know, like I said, it was nice they could come out. I've been busy. I really didn't want, Friday I was going to be working at home. I really didn't want to have to go sit at the dealership. And the guy was like, we'll come out to you. I went, okay, I'll give it a try. I mean, like I said, if the thing was overdue for the oil change, if the tires hadn't been rotated lately, if they were older tires, if the brakes were questionable, I wouldn't have done it.
1: Right.
0: But
1: the car's
0: in good shape.
1: So. Yeah. It kind of comes back to, too. Nothing replaces visiting the mechanic in the shop on a regular basis, because the rest of it's, you might as well have gone to a Jiffy Lube except for the fact that the tires got rotated.
0: That and the fact that it was done, it's a Ford and it was done by Ford, so it comes under whatever warranty umbrella is.
1: Yeah.
0: So if there's a problem.
1: Yep. Hey, let's pull over, take a pause. I'm Ron Ananian, the car doctor. 855-560-9900. We're back right after this.

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3: This is a Bloomberg Money Minute. Car buyers are in a tough spot. Experian reports used car loan interest rates at just over 11%. For new cars, it's just above 6%, but prices are near record highs. Kelley Blue Book says that in July, the average new car sold for just under $50,000. Still, Ray Shefska, co-founder of CarEdge, says buying a new car could cost you less than used over time.
4: Your future costs and future breakdown costs are limited by getting a new car because it's under warranty.
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4: The selling price, any dealer installed accessories that you've agreed to or packages that you've agreed to, sales tax, title, licensing fees, processing fees.
3: He says negative equity for trade-ins is worse than ever, with some loans stretching out 8, 9, and even 10 years.
5: Shh! 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Are you ready to save?
6: Yeah!
5: 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We'll make savings happen during filter days at Arnold Motor Supply.
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0: it on the wall so you don't forget to call for car advice done right. 855-560-9900. Now, back to Ron.
1: Hey, 40 minutes to go. So, you know, Ron, I'm sorry, I'm counting the minutes. My voice is obviously like this. So, sometimes you don't have enough scan tools in the shop. I know you guys like these stories from the Bay, so here's one for you. We had a 2022 Honda HR-V this week in for an oil change, tire rotation, fuel system cleaning, air and cabin filters. Pretty simple, basic stuff. Well, that's how it always starts, right? The cabin filter was really ugly. I don't know if it was the person or the mouse, but we found Cheez-Its, French fries, and other stuff inside by the cabin filter, lodged in there. There was a nest. There was stuff stuffed in the blower motor. We had to take the blower motor out of the car. It was crazy. And it continued, right? We did an air filter. We did an oil change. We did a rotate. We did a fuel system cleaning. And as try as you hard on a fuel system cleaning, you usually set fault codes of some kind. A misfire, a lean condition, a rich condition, something. So, you know, you clear codes, you perform resets, you clean the throttle body, you perform a reset. Those are the things that have to be done. That's mandatory, required as part of the vehicle. Everything was done. Car checked out. The Cheez-Its were all gone. By the way, we shot an, I haven't posted it yet, but there's an Instagram reel which will appear on our Facebook page sometime in the next week. Probably maybe tomorrow or Monday. If you want to see the pictures of it, it's kind of a crazy repair. But we got all done, started the car up, TPMS lights on. Well, okay, that makes sense. Honda requires a reset of the TPMS system. Well, you should reset after tire rotation, but we reset tire pressures because the tires were inflated incorrectly. So, okay, that makes sense. And we reset the TPMS. The light blinked. It went out, and it came back on. And it also set a traction control. A track light came on. Huh. Geez, what the heck's going on here? We went through service information, found nothing, no bulletins, no updates, no software changes, because we could not get the TPMS system to reset. Now, my theory is that when we reset the engine controller, Honda requires, even though they don't tell us this anywhere, that they want us to go in and do a reset of the ABS wheel speed sensors. There's a calibration you have to go through. My two Snap-on scan tools wouldn't do it. Current software. My Autel wouldn't do it. My launch wouldn't do it. I forget what else I tried on there, but we had four or five different scan tools on the car. Nothing worked. Danny grabbed the Opus. Opus, I always call it that, the Opus IVS, is the best part of this. Well, one of the great parts of this scan tool, I'll say it like that. One of the great parts of this scan tool is it gives you the ability to talk to tech support, and it also gives you the ability to have them dial in with the factory tool. And I talked to Trevor. I've gotten to know Trevor. I love talking to Trevor. He's a lot of fun. Wait, I'm going to get some water. There, is that better? It is for me. So I, talked to Trevor. And he was a little puzzled too. He was like me. We're both like, why doesn't this reset? So we went in with the Honda factory tool and did an ABS wheel speed calibration like we had done with the prior tools, and it worked. And I think the moral to the story is sometimes you have to have an OE, you have to have a factory level, dealer level tool. Sometimes the aftermarket tools just don't, for whatever reason, have the ability, have the technology. In all fairness to them, I have to point out that if there were pre-existing conditions required prior to setting the ABS calibration. None of them told us. None of them pointed it out and said the engine's got to be at operating temperature. The vehicle has to be sitting still. Which we were, and it was. But I'm just saying the basics of how should this have to operate. It's coming to where every tool, every procedure needs to identify. You need to have this condition met, this condition met, this condition met in order for the function to exist, in order for the function to operate properly. Factory tool did it. I didn't do it because it's not in front of me, so I can't say, did Trevor have pre-existing conditions he had to go through? I assume he did. That's because that's the only thing logically in my mind that would have kept the other three for four scan tools not to work and the factory tool to work. That's a major hole in the aftermarket, and maybe it's there. I've actually contacted the scan tool companies, and I'm talking to them, pointing it out, and their first reaction is they're not sure. But this is the battle every day, right? This is what an independent repair shop goes through. Is it the tool? Is it the car? Is it the condition? Did I do something wrong? Did I miss a step? And that's how complicated cars have gotten. That's the degree with which a repair shop has to work with of complexity every day. So, you know, the moral to the story is if you're a shop, you got to have more than one scan tool. You've got to. My poor Snap-on dealer, and I love Jay to death. He's a great guy. He does a great job. He's telling me the story about one of the local shops that's beating them up because all they have is a Snap-on scanner, and they had one car it wouldn't work on, and he was just verbally abusing Jay, and Jay kind of told him knock it off, but he had to go through that. If you're a shop, you've got to have more than one tool. You've got to have access to a factory tool. Not every time, not all the time, because there's issues with factory tools as well. The learning curve, number one. But just know that it takes more than one scan tool to fix a car sometimes. I'm Ron Ananey and the Car Doctor. We'll be back right after this.
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3: And dry summer can leave your plants feeling parched. It's important for trees to have adequate moisture now because they're forming buds for next year's growth. If the rainfall has been sparse in your area, it's time to give them a drink. John Fesch is an extension educator at the University of Nebraska. He says the first step is to figure out how dry the soil is. Grab the biggest screwdriver you can find and slowly push it into the ground.
6: You can tell a couple things from that. First of all, just how hard it is. What's the resistance of you pushing it into the ground? If it goes in real easily and makes kind of a sloshing sound and then you pull it out and the water is dripping off of it, the tree is too wet. If you try to push it into the ground and it's really hard to push it in the ground, and then when you finally do, you pull it out, it's powder dry on the end of the screwdriver blade, then it's too dry. You want that happy medium.
3: If the soil is too dry, it's time to water. It should be done over the entire root system, which is an area 2 to 3 times as wide as the spread of the leaves. Sprinkler system, soaker hose, however you do it is up to you. But the goal is to get moisture to the roots in a slow and deliberate manner.
6: For an acreage situation, a rain train is a very good device for a larger space around trees. Very easy to set, come back an hour later and reset it, have it go north and south, then come back and go the east and west the other direction. And it's very efficient at delivering the water. You don't get much evaporation with a rain train. So under those kind of settings, that's what I would recommend.
3: The water-absorbing roots are within the top 2 feet of soil. Keep these roots moist, but not wet. Aim for the equivalent of 1 to 2 inches of rain once a week or so. Learn more about watering trees at livingthecountrylife.com. I'll see you in the country.
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7: The KCRG TV 9 First Alert Forecast. Showers and storms are moving out, replaced by partly cloudy skies, a high of 82. South winds at 10 to 20 miles per hour. Slight chance of storms tonight with a low of 68. South-southeast winds at 10 to 20 miles per hour. The slight chance of storms continues into tomorrow with a high of 87. I'm TV 9 First Alert Storm Team Meteorologist Camille Dinka on News Talk 1540 at KXEL.
8: This hour, it's 70 degrees. 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

0: let us go to Eric in Wisconsin. Eric, I apologize for my voice, buddy. How can I help you today?
1: Yeah, no worries. Yeah, we've got a 2008 Toyota Corolla that had my son's car, I guess, and it had an odor that couldn't get rid of. And my wife was talking to a friend who said, hey, we've got this ozone machine that we use for our rental units. We understand they use them in used cars. So put in the vehicle 12 hours on high and should be fine. So we did that. And, of course, now the car
0: smells
1: got this chemical toxic smell to it. And, yeah, just trying to figure out.
0: Right.
1: One, is it safe to be in, or two, if you know, and how to deal with the odor in the car?
0: Let's talk about the odor in the car first. So, you know, anytime I deal with a car with odor, is it man made? Is it animal? Is it, you know, food? Are the things that come to mind?
1: Yeah, so what happened here? Oh, I'm sorry. What happened here is my son, for work, he was asked to go pick up a bunch of pork for some luncheon, and so he went and got it, and it was in these tin trays, and sure enough, juice got out in the cloth seats on the back seat. It took a while to figure out exactly where it was, but that we're quite certain is what was the initial cause of the odor. Yep.
0: So can we pull the back seat out of the car?
1: Possibly.
0: If we take, because listen, the fail-safe is this. Let's talk about what it's not, all right? If it was a heater core, like a sweet smell, like coolant, all right, I know what I have to do. I've got to put a heater core in the vehicle, right? I've had cars where people, you ever deal with a car with spilled milk? Spilled milk in a car is the absolute worst. Nothing stinks like spilled milk that got dry and the heat and it just, the bacteria and, oh my God, it's terrible. So I always try to get the source of the smell out of the car as much as I can. If I get the back seat out, what does it look like under the back seat? Is there, you know, residue under the seat? If I Lysol it, you know, clean it up, lift the carpet up and try and get underneath there. I've had cases where I'll pull all the seats out. Is there a console in this car, Eric?
1: Center console, yeah.
0: Yeah, okay. Makes it more complicated. But I would take all the seats out because I want to get the carpet out because I want to clean underneath the carpet if the residue went under the carpet. Because if you don't get it all and Lysol it, Lysol is a great smell neutralizer, okay? You're just wasting time. All right.
1: Gotcha.
0: So getting the console out is another project unto itself, but with the seats out, it's a little easier. Now, that being said, if I can get it down to floor pan, or down to the padding, and I can clean around that and Lysol it, that will help. The other thing is go on Amazon. Just type in car steam cleaner. Which is different than an ozone cleaner. It's kind of like a wet vacuum that will spray moisture on the rug, and it'll suck everything out in the same motion.
1: Sure, sure.
0: You know, we actually have one in the shop. I don't think we paid $100 for it. And you'd be amazed what we get out, right? And you can use it on the seats. You can use it on the carpet, and then right. When you get that, and if you still have some toxicity to it, use it on the headliner, right?
1: Oh, okay.
0: Because did the ozone machine put chemical up in the ceiling too? Right.
1: Yeah. More than likely.
0: Right. And you're not going to take the headliner out. Now, having said this, right, I know it's a 16-year-old car. I'm just concerned that anything we do may alter the appearance of the interior. So I'm cautious, right? Anytime I go cleaning a carpet or a seat or a headliner, I'm going to try it in a corner that's not so... I'm not going to start in the middle. I don't want to put a splotch mark in the middle of the headliner and have somebody go, gee, what the heck is that?
1: Exactly.
0: You know, I want to try a corner somewhere where it's not so obvious. And then, of course, some sort of Lysol cleaner on a sponge and just wipe down the dash, the steering wheel, you know.
1: Sure.
0: And then you may over Lysol it and you know, he may smell too clean, right? So be cautious. Don't think more Lysol is the answer. Last, one of the best ways to get smell out of a car, within reason, right? We're trying to get it down to a level of toxicity that, you know, we can deal with it. Get a big apple. I know this sounds crazy. Get a large apple, right? Cut it into sections. Put it on a plate on the floor in the back or the front. Or put three apples in the car, two apples in the car. You know, close the windows and leave the apple in the car overnight. You know?
1: Really?
0: Apples turn brown, right? When they're sitting there exposed to air.
1: Yeah.
0: That's because isn't the apple absorbing the air?
1: Oh, okay, sure.
0: Isn't the smell in the air?
1: Yeah.
0: You know, goofier things have worked.
1: Okay.
0: I'm not saying it can handle the smell all by itself. But, you know, because it also depends on the toxicity and the amount of stink, right?
1: Yeah. We were concerned maybe it had some unhealthy levels of toxicity.
0: Yeah, I would be.
1: Having it run that long.
0: I would be. But if the worst that happens is you waste a couple of apples, right? You know?
1: Like a pretty cheap solution there.
0: Pretty cheap solution. So, but, you know, I've had it where I've had to gut cars down to the floor pan. I've had it where I've had to do it in stages. But, you know, the concern becomes you're not going to get it all out until you can get access to all of it. And that's why I say taking the back seat out, at least you can flip the seat upside down. Did whatever dripped come through? Did it hit the floor? So that if you clean the seat, are you missing what's down underneath the seat?
1: Yeah.
0: All right.
1: Okay. That's helpful. I appreciate it. Thanks for your time.
0: You're very welcome, sir. Good luck. And I hope it comes out okay for you. I'm Ron and Annie in the Car Doctor. Jeez, we're 20 minutes. Dun, dun, dun, dun. I love talking to you guys, but you know what? I hear Ethel Merman in my head. The show must go on, so I apologize if I made the wrong decision today. I was actually thinking of running the tape, but I just I want it to be live for you in case I could help somebody. So anyway, I'll be back right after this. Don't go anywhere.

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4: This is Seth Leibson for townhall.com. Since the election of the first Islamist to Congress 8 years ago, few have wanted to speak candidly out about what Ilhan Omar was saying and stood for, lest they be labeled Islamophobic. Since that time, political Islam, Islamism, has grown and grown, from the election of a mayor in New York City to several congressional candidates from east to west coasts, some of whom win their elections this year. This includes a congressional candidate from Flight 93 Todd Beamer's hometown, who was the right-hand man to the blind sheikh. In Michigan, Democrats have nominated an Islamist looking to serve as U.S. Senator. Abdul El-Sayed has defended Sharia law in America, campaigned with Hamas supporters, and is speaking at a Muslim Brotherhood-aligned conference next month. Islamophobia is the irrational fear of Islam. We do not fear a religion whose adherents give this country their effectual support, as George Washington put the test of religious tolerance. But there's a growing number who wish to exploit our political system for their Islamist subversion. That fear is not irrational.
5: By NHTSA and the Ad Council.

talk about permanent codes, but before I go there, a couple of things. First of all, an update. Yes, I got to work on the Monte Carlo this week. I know you guys were asking me, and I've told you I'm making time in the shop. This week I got all the wires, most of the wires for the instrument cluster marked. Here's my tip. I found a great product for your P-Touch label machine. Tom will like this. I found they make a heat shrink product for a P-Touch labeler. So you can, like I typed in, gauges ground, gauges hot, gauges ignition, telling me what each wire was. You make it as, and you heat shrink it onto the wire, and now it's clearly identified. Beautiful, right? I got that much done. Monday or Tuesday, we'll get it all soldered up, and hopefully by next week, we get the cluster put back in the car. So that's the Monte Carlo update. The video schedule this week. Last week, we shot, well, there's a couple of things you're going to see. You're going to see the cabin filter video that I told you about with the Cheez-Its. You got to look for that up on Instagram and Facebook. I also, doing brakes on a Ford Transit. I've got a little tip on how to get the rotor back on the front, because they have you unbolt the rotor with the wheel bearing off of the knuckle, and it's very heavy. And I make a guide pin out of a standard bolt and use that to hold it in place. You'll like that. And then the last one, which was CRC. CRC makes parts cleaner and degreaser. Blue can, good spray. We use that to wash down the rusted hubs in the back of the Transit to get the rotor to fit back on. So, you know, you want to start thinking about that. There's places where using CRC parts cleaner is an absolute must, and it just helps the job along, and you'll find CRC parts cleaner and degreaser at your local Advance Auto Parts, along with the full line of CRC products. So just be aware of that. I want to talk about permanent codes. This comes to us from All Data. 2017 Hyundai Santa Fe. The Santa Fe was in the shop because the indicator check engine light was on. The technician found some fault codes, P0087 and P0191. It turns out, excuse me, it turns out that it had a faulty high-pressure fuel pump, but the P0087 would not erase. And the conversation that the reference information from All Data talks about is why it couldn't be erased. And the long and the short of it is that permanent diagnostic codes have to run through all their associated monitors and tests several times for the code to be cleared. A permanent code means that it can't be erased by scan tool. A permanent code is a fault that has occurred that's deemed of such high importance that several tests have to run in order for the car computer to decide, yep, that's fixed. And that's really what it's all about. Now, if you go out to alldata.com and look up under their monthly newsletter, you can find a complete list of their you know, references like this, their tech tips. But you'll also find their All Data newsletter, which is available to you without a subscription. And they've got some great, solid information in there. Again, you know, it's just a good resource, alldata.com. Anyway, let me pull over a minute early. Rest my voice. I'll come back. We'll finish up, and we can put this one in the can. Thank you for sticking with me this hour. I'm Ron Ananian, the Car Doctor. I'll be right back.

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0: brother. Tough 2 hours. Kudos to you if you're still here listening. You know, it would have been easy to put in a tape. I can't do it. I just didn't want to. I want to talk about buying a used car. My final thoughts. Anthony, a regular customer, was buying his daughter a used car this week. So he called me and he said, "Hey, Ron, I've got a 2019 Hyundai that I want to purchase for my daughter. You know, can you look at it?" I said, "Sure. You know, we've got this. We do a 2-page checklist, a physical look, a visual road test, scan it for codes, document everything, look over the Carfax, the service history. You know, we kind of do a really good, thorough stick out your tongue, say and try to be detectives about it." Nice car. It was a very nice car, Hyundai Santa Fe. The one problem with it is that it had 94,000, almost 95,000 miles on it. Hyundai's a good car. I like Hyundais. I think they're great 100,000 mile cars. I think you'll get 100,000 miles out of a Hyundai. But I think to get to 200,000 may not happen, not without some major repairs. 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Look at what a good used car is costing today. Now, having that as a frame of reference, I told him, you know, take that $15,500, $16,000, whatever it is. What can you go buy for $16,000 with less mileage? Can you buy, you know, can you get a Toyota with 60,000 miles on it that's 5-6 years old for $15,000, $16,000? Probably not. Can you get a Honda for $15,000, $16,000 with 50,000, 60,000 miles on it? Probably not. And for the record, I don't know that you want a 2019 Honda anyway. Some of those are having issues with head gaskets, but that's another story. And, you know, it's just another way to look at it. Is a service contract, is an extended warranty going to be part of the future of used car sales? Is it something we're going to have to consider and do as a mandatory part of the purchase? Because the market has changed, that the price of the average new car is $50,000. The price of the average used car is $30,000. Not my numbers, just what the trends are reporting. So if we're spending less than $30,000, we're trying to beat the odds. Does an extended warranty work in our favor, where we now have something, if something cataclysmic happens? Listen, I'm not worried about if a car needs brakes, if a car needs suspension, if a car needs exhaust. That's wear and tear. I'm worried about the 2019 Hyundai at 95,000 miles, and a year from now, it pops an engine, which Hyundais have a habit of engine failure, right? They've had their issues. They've done very well at correcting it, but I just wanted him to be aware of it. So consider it when you're buying a used car. Does it pay to consider that extended warranty that maybe in the past you were so quick to shut down, that you were, you know, "Nah, I don't want that"? You know what? That extended warranty, that becomes part of the number, part of the monthly expense, because it's still cheaper than buying the $30,000 used car, and it prevents you from having a major unexpected repair. I'm Ron Anini and the Car Doctor, or what's left of me. I'll be back next week, I promise. And I want to thank you for sticking with me this hour. Till the next time, good mechanics aren't expensive. They're priceless. See ya.
1: This is a Bloomberg Money Minute. More retailers are pulling back plus-sized options from their inventory due to GLP-1s. This marks a shift for H&M, which back in 2023 announced a plan to extend sizes to 4XL online for women in the U.S. The Swedish fashion retailer has since confirmed to Bloomberg Businessweek that it's reversed course. According to Bloomberg consumer reporter Maddie Parker, H&M is not alone.
2: So we kind of got in touch with a fashion retail company, which scraped some of the US websites. You can see that they've also dropped down the amount of products that they actually store in some of those extended sizing, and that's fallen in some cases by about 5 to 10%.
1: While companies are not saying what's behind the shift, industry experts are pointing to GLP-1s. Parker also says that companies are adjusting.
2: So a lot of these retailers are actually shifting some of the inventory that they had dedicated to the extended sizes and kind of shifting that more into the core size range, if you will, so kind of the S, M, and the L kind of range.
1: According to research from PricewaterhouseCoopers, around 21% of U.S. households include someone using a GLP-1. Dan Schwartzman, Bloomberg Radio.
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4: I'm Roger Stern, Fox News. The Trump administration increasing the economic pressure on Iran and asking G20 countries to join in. Fox's Jonathan Hunt in Tel Aviv.
5: From the few videos we are seeing from inside Iran, we know that the availability of goods is dipping sharply. We know that there are long lines at gas stations, but the economy has not been crushed. And that's what Treasury Secretary Scott Bessent says the U.S. now wants to do. So Secretary Bessent will be heading to the G20 summit in Asheville, North Carolina, and appealing to countries there to help the U.S. do exactly that. It won't be easy. Iran still has significant trading partners: China, Russia, India, Turkey, Iraq, Pakistan, and Qatar. And China is the biggest problem there. They've said they will not join the U.S. sanctions program.
4: Iran's foreign minister accused the U.S. of using the media to influence prices for personal gain. He also says some in American Israel are promoting war. Thousands remain missing after last week's floods along the Nepal-China border, and the International Red Cross and Red Crescent are sending aid to the victims. Matt Bodden, Red Cross manager for Nepal, told Fox News Live how bad the devastation was and how much of the country has been impacted.
6: Starting from the border with China all the way down to the border with India, and some impacts even felt further afield within India. So you can see it right across the country where most of the bridges have been washed out. The country is divided now into essentially two parts.
4: The State Department says 90 Americans are missing the flood caused by a glacier breakup. 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
4: RFK Jr., our health secretary, blaming the record measles outbreak, which killed two people in Pennsylvania, on parents who don't vaccinate their children for religious reasons.
19: They're entitled to make them. My job as HHS secretary is to make sure that if those children get sick, that they're taken care of. There's no reason that anybody in America should be dying of measles in this day and age. There's no reason. It's malpractice if that happens.
4: Kennedy on Fox's Saturday in America. Physicians across the nation say Kennedy is responsible for the measles outbreak because he's told people that vaccines are dangerous. There's no medical evidence to support that claim. Just days after a trial date was set for Khalil Sheikh Mohammed, a federal judge says the confession by the alleged 9/11 mastermind cannot be used in court.
13: On Friday, a judge ruled Khalil Sheikh Mohammed's confession, reportedly given back in 2007, may not be used against him in an upcoming trial. This decision means further delays for the case that is set for trial in summer of 2028. The New York Post reports the judge who issued the ruling over concerns the confession was given under duress. The trial judge was quoted as saying, "The prosecution has failed to prove by a preponderance of the evidence that Mr. Mohammed's statements to the FBI were voluntarily given. The confession is believed to be a crucial piece of evidence."
4: Fox's Mark Meredith. A group of soldiers in Niger say that they rebelled.

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1: The KCRG TV9 First Alert Forecast. Showers and storms are moving out, replaced by partly cloudy skies, a high of 82. South winds at 10 to 20 miles per hour. Slight chance of storms tonight with a low of 68. South-southeast winds at 10 to 20 miles per hour. The slight chance of storms continues into tomorrow with a high of 87. I'm TV9 First Alert Storm Team Meteorologist Camille Dinka on Newstalk 1540 at KXEL.
0: This hour, it's 70 degrees. From Newstalk 1540 KXEL.
2: Well-known author, investment banker, consumer advocate, analyst, trader. Chris Markowski is the watchdog on Wall Street.
3: You want answers?
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5: Okay. Welcome, everyone. Welcome to the Watchdog on Wall Street show. And I got to let you know up front, today was preparing for today's show was extraordinarily difficult. Piles and piles and piles of stories and information and trying to organize it all because there's a lot of very complex topics. There is an ungodly amount of misinformation that's being pushed out in the press in regards to our country, our fiscal situation, direction. And I'm going to do everything I can to break it down. I'm going to try to use every skill that I have acquired throughout my career to do this, because if you look at my office right now, stacks of papers, piles here, there, and everywhere. I'm a paper guy. I've got to print stuff up, and I'm going to try to organize it as best I can. But I also have to let you know, many of the things that we're going to talk about, and in particular, right off the bat, are scary. Quite frankly, it's scary. The debt situation, the numbers that we're going to go over, and I know I'm in radio. Numbers are difficult when it comes to radio. It really is. However, I'm going to turn it around. Okay. All is not lost. As dire as some of these things that we're going to go over, many of the things we're going to cover on today's program, all is not lost. And I'm going to remind everyone, you know, what Ben Franklin said when he walked out of the Constitutional Convention. It's a republic if you can keep it. Okay, I'm going to go over, compile a whole bunch of numbers and facts. Try to pay as close attention as you can. Over the last 10 years, U.S. federal government tax revenue has increased 65% to $5.3 trillion. Government spending has increased 96% to $7.3 trillion. We have. I mentioned this on the podcast, and people called me a liar this past week. I don't lie. This is the one show, this show, my podcast, that you can go to, and it's nothing but facts. No way the national debt doubled in the past 10 years. Oh, yeah, it did. Trump 1, Biden, and then Trump 2. Another bit of information. $4,000 and growing per American. That is how much interest we are paying on our debt. Per American, per year, per American. So if there's a family of four, you're paying $16,000 per year just on interest. Just on interest. No ballrooms, no bombs, no roads. Interest on our debt. July, July's numbers.

0: federal government brought in $334 billion, spent $766 billion. As it stands right now, the people say they're not paying enough taxes. Americans spend more on taxes now than they spend on food, clothing, and housing, to put that into perspective. Republican Party was supposed to put forward spending cuts before they left for the August recess. Republican Senator Tom Tillis of North Carolina tells reporters, it's not a popular winning issue in the election, even though it's the right thing to do. Yeah, they dropped plans to make hundreds of billions of dollars in spending cuts because, hey, swing district Republican lawmakers worried about voter backlash. What does this all mean? We're seeing things that are happening within the bond market. We're seeing the Treasury Secretary out and about and doing various different interviews. Last week, Treasury Secretary did an interview on CNBC with Sarah Eisen, and it was an absolute train wreck. An absolute train wreck. I'm going to go through some of the comments that he said. You know, he said the spike in oil at the time was something he didn't understand. He said the free market is mispricing U.S. bonds. That's why he wants to manipulate the bond market. Now, I've said for some time, we're not really, you know, capitalist anymore as a nation. So you're going to manipulate markets and you're going to claim to be a capitalist. Here's another one. And, I want to explain this to people because they keep talking about how, tech money, the tech spend in regards to AI and chips and what have you and data centers and all that good stuff is crowding out money that would be going into sovereign debt. And I'm here to tell you that is the biggest bunch of, how shall I put it? Bovine caca. How's that? That is a male bovine caca. Translate that. That is the biggest bunch of male bovine caca I've heard of in a long time. Insurance companies, banks, pension funds that have to put money into sovereign debt can't all of a sudden say, hey, you know, we're not going to do that. We're going to go out. We're going to buy tech debt. He said, and I quote, there's nothing magic about $40 trillion in debt. And all we need to do is get those tariffs back and we'll be okay. We've had countless people come out in front of the microphone saying that we can grow our way out of the debt situation we're in. Did you happen to see the latest quarter of GDP growth? 1.5%. Again, we haven't had dynamic growth here in the United States since the Reagan and Clinton administrations, and we're nowhere near it. When asked about the jobs numbers, he said, because the weak jobs numbers, the jobs numbers are noisy. He says they're noisy. He says we don't need to provide as many jobs because we have gotten rid of illegals. And the best way I can try to explain what he said there is like, hey, you know what? I got a restaurant and we're losing customers. We're losing customers. So we're going to remove half the tables and bar stools in the restaurant so we don't need as many waiters. Again, it made no sense whatsoever. So a couple things that the Treasury Secretary has done over the past week, and you saw some short-term movements in the long-term bonds. This Operation Twist that he got involved with where he's going out and he's buying bonds that are priced, that were priced during COVID. So there's a low interest rate there, okay? And again, I'm going to be honest with you. What the worst move by a Treasury Secretary in the history of the planet was Janet Yellen. Janet Yellen not going out and refinancing all of our debt when interest rates were ultra low. The dumbest thing of all time. But now we're buying back those bonds with new debt and paying a higher interest rate on this new debt. And this new debt is short term. And I'm going to put it to you this way. Let's pretend that you have, would you do this? You have a 30-year mortgage at, let's say, 3% that you got during COVID. Would you go out and refinance that 30-year mortgage with, I don't know, a two-year mortgage at a higher interest rate? No, you wouldn't do that. The reason why the Treasury Secretary is doing that is because he wants to eliminate long-term debt off the market to make it more scarce, because certain institutions, like I said before, insurance companies, pension funds, banks, they have to buy it to artificially push the rate down. I described it best this week when it comes to what the Treasury Secretary is trying to do. And again, what the Federal Reserve has been doing for a long time with quantitative easing, printing money, the reason why we have inflation. When I was a kid, my brothers and I, and maybe many of you did this as well. You ever go out, you know, you're swimming in a lake or you're at a pool somewhere and you have some ball, like a beach ball or a soccer ball, and you play a game to see who can try to take that ball and bring it to the bottom. And you can try as much as you can, swimming as hard as you can, trying to get it down there. Eventually, what happens? The ball slips out of your hand and it goes screaming up to the surface. That, in essence, is what the Treasury is doing and what the Fed is doing when it comes to interest rates right now. Again, here's some more numbers, okay? In the next 12 months, $8 trillion of Treasuries need to be rolled over. The average coupon on that is 3.3%. Right now, the 10-year yield is at, what, give or take, 4.7%. So, rolling that $8 trillion today at the current level is going to add $112 billion in annual interest costs. And that's even before you factor in the interest burden on the ongoing $2 trillion annual deficit. People, if you think I enjoy talking about these numbers, you're crazy. You're crazy. I don't like it one bit. And like I've said here on the program, one big "see, I told you so" moment after another here on the program. What are the alternatives? What can possibly be done? Well, the only thing that they can do, print more money. Print more money, which they've been doing since the turn of the century. Print more money. What has that done? What has that done to the value of the currency? What has that done when it has come to inflation? We've already gone over this here on the program. Again, if you've been following us and what we've been doing at Markowski Investments and what we've been talking about here on the show, going back 26 years since we started this program, We've prepared you for this. We've explained to you that the only way you beat this as an individual investor is to outrun it. You know that old saying, it's not a sprint, it's a marathon. No. No, it's a sprint. All the garbage that all the financial planning firms and Wall Street and everybody out there talking about their 60-40 portfolio and how it should be structured has been dead wrong. You've lost. You've lost. Oh, yeah, your portfolio might be up a little bit, but when you place it against inflation, you're treading water, man. You're barely getting ahead. This is the reality of the terrain. Okay? People listen to this program and they're like, geez, it's depressing. People, I would love to tell you something else. I would love to tell you that Congress is going to get together and they're going to make cuts. They're going to utilize Rand Paul's six penny program, and they're going to cut 6 cents from every dollar of government spending. And within 10 years, we're going to have that budget deficit down to zero. But they're not. They're not. So what? What am I going to do? Am I going to yell and complain about it here in the program? Well, I'm going to let you know about it. And I am going to prepare you, and I'm going to prepare my clients accordingly. Have to take a break. A lot more on the program. 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
7: This is a Bloomberg Money Minute. America's tin can industry is getting crushed under steel tariffs. Sean Donnan is a senior economics writer for Bloomberg.
8: The tin can is this wonderful little case study into what has happened with tariffs.
7: Donnan says it's no surprise the price has gone up, but it's why prices are higher.
8: Part of the reason for that is there's a 50% tariff on the steel that is used to make tin cans.
7: In 2018, then-Commerce Secretary Wilbur Ross appeared on CNBC holding up a can of Campbell's soup to say that steel tariffs would do very little to affect the price, and the duties on steel would bring tens of thousands of jobs and millions in investment. But 8 years later,
8: there were a dozen mills that made tinplate steel when Wilbur Ross held up that can. There's now three running in the United States.
7: The price of canned fruits and vegetables up almost 50% in the U.S. since 2018, and the cost of steel cans has risen 80%. Amy Morris, Bloomberg Radio.

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1: All right. One more thing I have to touch on, because I, again, every day I put out several podcasts, various different topics, got some blowback. But, well, you know, the Secretary of Treasury, he's got this account and he's been putting money away. He's got almost $1 trillion. He could buy up the bonds. Okay. Where did that money come from? Where did that money come from, this $1 trillion bazooka that he's got? It came from tax dollars and also borrowed money. It's, again, it's basically like you saying that you taking a part of your salary and saving it, and then also taking a cash advance on a credit card or borrowing it, borrowing money, paying interest on that money, and calling it saved money. All it is an attempt to take inventory off the market to artificially suppress rates. That's it. They mentioned, because it sounds scary, bond vigilantes. Well, all anybody, and this is one thing, again, people fail to understand. The stock market is minuscule compared to the bond market. Minuscule. The most important numbers in finance is what is the yield on the 10-year and 30-year treasury. Not NVIDIA, not Apple, not Microsoft, nothing. Not oil prices. The most important financial numbers that exist, because we are the world's reserve currency for now, is the yield on the 10 and 30 year treasury. Anyway, why I talk about this? Because I let me be honest with you, people get angry with me. I get constant emails all the time. Why are you talking about this? You're hurting this part. I'm not a member of any party. I am a free market capitalist conservative. We're few and far between. Okay, we really are. We are an endangered species in today's day and age. I speak out on these things because I believe I'm called on to speak out on these things. And anybody's been following this show, like I said, for 26 years, been following my writing, my columns going back 30 years, what we've done at Markowski Investments, the calls that we've made. Again, it's contrarian. Oftentimes, maybe the wrong word, contrarian. It's against the tide in regards to what's popular or populist. And populist ideas, quite frankly, have become very much in vogue and dangerous. Got a lot more we got to cover on the program today. Yeah, will the stock market crash? That's the big question. Will it crash? I'm going to get to that as soon as we get back. WatchdogOnWallStreet.com. 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Free consultation with the Markowski brothers. And that means everyone, okay? No velvet rope at Markowski Investments. 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We'll be back.
0: Chris Markowski is the Watchdog on Wall Street.
2: A rail runs to Des Moines. 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
3: The Golden Age is here. 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
2: Political horse trading is nothing new. In fact, in 1857, those who wanted the state capital permanently located in Des Moines threw their financial support behind a certain railroad line in exchange for folks from Keokuk supporting keeping the capital in Des Moines when the new state constitution was voted on. The Des Moines Valley Railroad was based in Keokuk, It took a dozen years to build the rail line from there to Des Moines. On August 29, 1866, the first train on the Valley Road was to come to the state capital. A formal proclamation was issued. It read, "Let the glad news sweep over the prairies and around the universe that the first train on the Valley Road will come into Des Moines. Arrangements should be made to meet the Iron Horse and give him a grand reception." That proclamation noted that 40 persons from Keokuk would be making the trip and suggested that there be marching, bonfires, music, hurrahing, whistling, yellings, and circumscribed and uncircumscribed rippings and tearing through all this land of promise. A large crowd greeted the train, as many had not seen one since they crossed westward to settle what was originally called Fort Des Moines. The crowd lived up to the call for a perfect roar and rush and thunders of enthusiasm when the first train on the Des Moines Valley Railroad arrived in Des Moines on this date in 1866. And that's Iowa Almanac for August 29th. Follow us on Twitter at Iowa Almanac. I'm Jeff Stein on News Talk 1540 KXEL.
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14: The KCRG TV9 First Alert Forecast. Showers and storms are moving out, replaced by partly cloudy skies, a high of 82. South winds at 10 to 20 miles per hour. Slight chance of storms tonight with a low of 68. South-southeast winds at 10 to 20 miles per hour. The slight chance of storms continues into tomorrow with a high of 87. I'm TV9 First Alert Storm Team Meteorologist Camille Dinka on News Talk 1540 at KXEL.
2: Currently it's 71 degrees on the Voice of Eastern Iowa.
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1: Oh, that's a yacht rock song right there, without a doubt. Anyway, welcome back. It is The Watchdog on Wall Street show. I'm going to remind everybody out there, you go to our site at watchdogonwallstreet.com. I don't want you to be intimidated. You do your homework on us. You see who we are, what we're doing. We're not the firm out there that will say no to you. You need help. You need help. We're going to help you. We don't have account minimums. Three decades. We started out that way. We're not going to do that. We help everyone out. 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There'll be a little pop-up in the beginning. Sign up for a consultation. There'll be a little people over profit, and that's something that we've always stood for when it comes to our clients. So all of this doom and gloom stuff that I'm talking about right now, this has been present for a while. And like I said before, what, you know, you talk about Ben Franklin, Republic, you can keep it. I love this country. I love this country so much. I love capitalism. An ongoing statement that I've made again and again and again since my children were babies. I want them to grow up in a world where they can succeed beyond their wildest dreams. But there's a flip side to that. Flip side is, if you can succeed beyond your wildest dreams, you also have to be able to fail. And America has proven itself in our 250 years to be self-correcting. We do some really dumb things. We do some really dumb things. But when push comes to shove, eventually we figure it out. I believe post-World War II, we've done a lot of really, really dumb things. A lot. Everything from the military-industrial complex to great society programs, ripping apart families, the failure of the entitlement programs that we have. I can go on and on and on and on and on. If any country could fix it, it would be ours. It would be ours. And there are so many the great ideas out there from great minds. Stanley Druckenmiller had a great piece this past week. A myriad of, you know what's consistent from each and every one of these people? We got all this stuff, all these great ideas. You know, Rand Paul has got his six-penny plan. Do you realize it was a one-penny plan back in 2018? We couldn't get government to keep one penny from every dollar in government spending. At right now, we wouldn't have a budget deficit if we did that. We need better leadership. And that's on us. That's on us as a people. You get the government you deserve. We keep voting for clowns. Yeah, we're going to continue to have a circus. That's what we've got. This is our fault. You got the crazy left wingers thinking about, oh, we could tax our way out of this. What? That is one of the dumbest things I've ever heard in my entire life. You could automatically go out there and you could steal. The lefties could go out there and steal every dime from every billionaire out there. And guess what? It wouldn't even come close to covering it. Wouldn't even come close. And then you get the Republicans patting themselves on the back talking about fiscal responsibility. Right, sure. They lie. It's the reason why I left the Republican Party decades ago. You keep telling me you're for fiscal responsibility, you keep doing the exact opposite. So yes, it's on us to choose a lot more wisely moving forward. But yeah. If there's one country that can do it, we can. With that being said, how have we managed? How have we managed at Markowski Investments? How have we managed to navigate through a myriad of financial calamities over the past 30 years? How have we managed to handle true inflation, not the government numbers, because we all know it's much, much worse. We all know what we pay at the grocery store. We all know how much our prices have gone up when it comes to insurance and across the board. How have we done that and managed risk? Well, I'm going to talk a little bit about that. We're going to take a quick break, though. WatchdogOnWallStreet.com. 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We'll be back.
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0: You should believe in math, not magic. 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
1: Will the stock market crash? Yeah. Yeah. I'm telling you right here and now, right here in The Watchdog on Wall Street show, the stock market will crash. I don't know when, though. I have no clue. Could be next week, next month, could be 10 years from now, could be 15 years from now, could be even longer, could be shorter. I don't know. I don't know. And I'm here to tell you that anybody that claims to know is lying. They'd be lying. No one knows when the stock market is going to crash because, quite frankly, it comes out of nowhere. I equate this to, you know, if you knew that you were going to get into a car crash on the way to work today, would you get into the car? Would you get into the car? No, you wouldn't. No, you wouldn't. All of the information that we're talking about right here on the program, it's out there. Well, you're talking about the debt and all this stuff is going to make the market. No. No, something else will trigger it. That information is already, everything is already priced in to the market. And I know this may sound a little bit frightening to you, but it doesn't to me. And anybody, and this is again, it's part of the conspiracy that keeps people poor and stupid. Smart money knows this. Smart money knows that the market is going to crash. It's what you do when it does that matters. How have we navigated through all of the calamities that we've seen over the past 30 plus years? Well, again, we own high quality companies. We are diversified. Diversified to the degree, and it's what do I mean by diversification in this sense? And actually, I'm going to use a phrase or a story used by Nassim Nicholas Taleb. If you smash a Maserati into a wall at 100 miles an hour, your car is destroyed, right? Car's destroyed, and you're not doing too well. If you tap the wall, 100 times at 1 mile an hour, car drives home. And this is what I talk about when it comes to diversification, rotating assets. I get the question all the time. How'd you guys do it? How'd you survive the, you know, Great Recession and, you know, long-term capital management and COVID and all these various different things? 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It's pretty simple, people. It's pretty simple. Owning high-quality companies, not getting bent out of shape, not acting out of emotion, and understanding that, again, the world's going to only end one time, folks. 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A fund manager, well, he's almost like a portfolio insurance manager, Mark Spignagle. Look him up. He's founder of Universa. He puts it very succinctly. That 60-40 risk parity nonsense that they keep throwing out there, that loses you money. It makes your portfolio even riskier. Gotta take another quick break. 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
2: This is House Call for Health. A woman in Tennessee has been left paralyzed from the chest down, and her family claims this stems from a drug mix-up. at a hospital in Nashville. The family of 72-year-old Glenda Dorton says she went to Ascension St. Thomas Hospital for a routine knee replacement surgery and that she was given potassium chloride instead of the anesthetic intended for an epidural procedure. Her family says that mistake led to the paralysis. The hospital says there was a medication error that happened in its pharmacy and that three other patients were also impacted. Dorton's family says they don't blame the doctors, the anesthesiologist, or the immediate care team for the mix-up. Unrelated to the case, the National Institutes of Health says potassium chloride is a medication used in the management and treatment of hypokalemia, which is when you don't have enough potassium in your blood. For more health news, go to foxnewshealth.com. House Call for Health. I'm Lisa Brady, Fox News.

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1: Welcome back, everybody. Again, I've been doing terrestrial radio for 26 years. This is the longest running financial program in the country. Bob Brinker retired, I think, in 2018, and now it's me. And, you know, people ask me, why do you bother anymore at terrestrial radio stuff? Well, people still listen to it. And maybe I'm a bit nostalgic because I enjoy terrestrial radio is very, very different than podcasting. It really is. I have people that are, you know, helping me out because we've been doing podcasts for a while now. And they're like, you know, you gotta get to the point immediately. People get bored. They're gonna swipe. I'm like, I like to present things my way, and I'm kind of learning how to do it. But I enjoy this format very much. But one of the things that I've encountered in my 26 years is I'll get phone calls from listeners, various different parts of the country. You know, we're on everywhere. Is you weren't on this weekend. There was some other financial program that they put on. I'm like, well, that's just the way it is. Program directors at various different radio stations, they sell their time. They sell block time to people who want to have their own show. And more often than not, it's some financial charlatan or schlock broker that doesn't know what they're doing. I've written countless pieces on this over the years. It frustrates me. I'll call the program director and I'm like, do you care about your listeners at all? Do you care about them at all? Do you have any idea who you're putting on air? And case in point, jurors in San Antonio found a couple financial charlatans there on air, basically ripping people off in another Ponzi scheme. Not only that, it was tied into this as well as they also were using churches within the area, another example of affinity fraud. I see this happen all the time. What I mean all the time, I mean every single day. Every single day in my email box, I have various different searches, AI doing searches for me on Wall Street fraud, annuity fraud, insurance fraud, all these things, and I get all of the reports and all of the stories, and they're countless. Countless. What do I try to explain to everybody here on the program? The only way, and this is not even 100% foolproof. It's not. Pretty close, though. Pretty close. Once you understand that everything in life that has meaning, value, and worth involves work, time, and effort, there are no shortcuts. None. None. But I found out. An old friend of mine, fraternity brother of mine, back from college, just got taken for a small fortune. And he is an accomplished guy in his world and what he does. And, you know, it was interesting. He put out a YouTube video basically saying, you know what? It's my fault. I should have known better. And that's important, too. That's important, too. You have to own it. The SEC and the Department of Justice reporting that last year was one of the biggest years in history when it comes to financial fraud. And I forget the number that they put out, $8-9 billion. $8-9 billion. Now, that number is conservative. How do I know it's conservative? Because people contact us at Markowski Investments after they've been ripped off. And many of them, they don't even want to deal with the SEC. They don't even want to bother, okay? They're embarrassed. They're embarrassed. I would put it based upon this, but this is anecdotal. Based upon the numbers that we get, I'd probably say 50% of financial frauds out there, maybe more, don't even get reported. And we try to encourage them. You know, you should say something, okay? Got to let somebody know because these con artists are going to take somebody else. Reality is, and I said this for some time, America's education system does a really poor job of teaching essential financial skills. A lot of people vulnerable out there. We saw. Anybody paying attention? We warned people about Bernie Madoff. We warned them. We warned you about private equity cons. These predators, they prey on weakness. And what do they exploit? Greed and fear. And like I've said countless times here on the program, I use that word greed and people, you know, they shudder. It could be a good type of greed. You know, Gordon Gekko, greed is good. Could be greedy to want to provide for your grandchildren's education or to give to a church or leave a legacy. Con artists, they identify these motivations and they tailor their pitch accordingly. And again, comes down to personal responsibility. True financial freedom comes when you take ownership of everything in life. I drill this here on the program. I drill this into my kids' heads. You don't make excuses. You don't place blame. You own your successes. You own your mistakes. You don't blame others. When you own your missteps, you can correct them. 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
2: This is a Bloomberg Money Minute. Americans are still shopping. They're just getting pickier. That may be the biggest takeaway from the latest earnings report from America's biggest retailers. Walmart posted its weakest sales growth in more than 6 years. Target and Home Depot also posted gains, but all three see shoppers still willing to open their wallets at the right price.
3: The underlying health of the consumer remains strong and remains intact.
2: Poonam Goyal covers retail for Bloomberg Intelligence. She says customer traffic is still on the rise at both Walmart and Target, and e-commerce is up by double digits at Walmart as well.
3: Now, does the consumer care about value? Absolutely. Both retailers are slashing prices, they're providing more value, and we think that will continue to draw customers to their brands over others.
2: And heading into the fall, economists think that search for value will continue. They say spending is likely to slow in the months ahead as the boost from this year's tax refunds continues to fade. Nathan Hager, Bloomberg Radio.
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5: At the biggest oil deal in history. I'm Carmen Roberts, Fox News. President Trump is referring to the deal with Venezuela that he claims will increase America's oil supply. Fox's Mike Emanuel has more from the White House.
6: President Trump calling it the biggest oil deal in world history. Secretary of State Marco Rubio writing about it on X, saying this deal is a huge win for both the American and Venezuelan people. It demonstrates how President Trump's bold foreign policy is driving America First wins, securing stable reserves and low-cost oil in our hemisphere, and lowering gas prices here at home. For the Venezuelan people, this deal will bring nearly $100 billion in private investment, support thousands of high-paying jobs, and drive the reconstruction of Venezuela's economy.
5: In Nepal, conditions are growing worse as the death toll and number of missing keeps rising.
7: Scientists say the disaster was triggered by a glacier collapse, which caused waves of rock, ice, and debris hurtling through the mountain river systems, just stories high. Search and rescue operations were temporarily suspended because of heavy rain and fog. Authorities are watching two lakes upstream, one of which was overflowing at times. It's still monsoon season, so lots of rain. rain to come. Newly released figures say 669 people were killed in Nepal and 7 in Tibet. Between the two countries, nearly 3,000 remain missing. We also heard from the Red Cross, who say it's taking a long time to get aid to these very far-reached areas.
8: And Russia carries out one of the deadliest strikes of the year in Ukraine with an attack on a weapons depot near Kyiv, killing 37 people. And that strike also sparked a fire west of Kyiv and damaged at least 50 residential buildings. 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
8: Federal prosecutors hit a major stumbling block in their case against the alleged mastermind of the 9/11 terror attack that happened 25 years ago.
13: A judge ruled Khaled Sheikh Mohammed's confession, reportedly given back in 2007, cannot be used against him in his upcoming trial. As the New York Times points out, prosecutors have described Mr. Mohammed's interrogations in 07 at the U.S. Navy base in Guantanamo Bay, Cuba, as the government's most crucial evidence in this long-running death penalty case. The judge was quoted as saying, "The prosecution has failed to prove by a preponderance of the evidence that Mr. Mohammed's statements to the FBI were voluntarily given."
8: Fox's Mark Meredith reporting from Washington. Nine suspects are arrested in Virginia in a child sex ring bust, three of them here illegally.
14: Nine men arrested as part of an undercover sting operation by Fairfax County Police to catch child sex predators. According to DHS, three are illegal aliens with lengthy criminal histories and have since been released on bond, despite ICE's request to take them into federal custody. One of the men illegally crossed the border as early as 2012. Republicans, including the state's former attorney general, are calling out Virginia's Democratic governor, Abigail Spanberger, for not cooperating with ICE. In a statement, DHS says these criminal illegal aliens were hand-delivered to Fairfax County communities by President Obama.
8: Fox's Lucas Tomlinson from Washington. And 5 years after 98 people died in the collapse of the Champlain Tower South in Surfside, Florida, the city is moving forward with a permanent memorial. It will be built along a beach trail with two hands clasped at the center and is surrounded by the names of the victims. A federal investigation found construction factors contributed to that deadly collapse in June of 2021. I'm Carmen Roberts. This is Fox News.
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16: Saturdays in the fall, 69,248 people are on their feet at Kinnick Stadium to reach the stadium capacity of 69,250. 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

0: Oh, an author, investment banker, consumer advocate, analyst, trader. Chris Markowski is the watchdog on Wall Street.
1: You want answers?
0: Exposing the lies and myths that the big brokerage firms, the mainstream press, and the government are pushing to keep Americans away from financial freedom.
1: You can't handle the truth.
0: Bringing America the truth about what really happens in the financial world.
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0: This is the Watchdog of Wall Street.
3: All right. As many of you kind of figured out past couple weeks, best of programs of the Watchdog on Wall Street show, I was away on vacation with my family, and I'm still ecstatic that my 20-year-olds still like to hang out with mom and dad, which is kind of nice. I run best ups of the radio show. I still do the podcast. Without a doubt, my wife will kill me if I don't take a few days off. I usually take about 4 or 5 days off from podcasting, even though, bring my stuff with me, still got to cover the news on the program, post the stuff up on YouTube. Again, it's different hours, based upon when we are away. But neither here nor there. I want to share with everybody a quick story. I had a myriad of different jobs in my life. I worked for a janitor, for my father, waited tables, countless jobs. I can't even remember them all growing up, working at the mall, food courts, all sorts of stuff. When I go away, and we were in Greece, my wife's family is in Greece, we're staying at a hotel. I love talking with the people that work at the hotel, the young people that are waiting on us, the bartender, the manager of the hotel, having conversations, learning about them. They're my people, I guess. And one day, one of the waiters, comes over, how is your day going? Everything like that. He says, not good. And I'm like, what happened? And, explaining to me this big family, huge family, several families from one particular country, because I asked about that. I said, are they like this all the time from this country? And they're like, yeah. And I'm not going to even bring it up on the program. You can play, you guess what country they came from. Okay? Anyway, kids, screaming at us. They didn't like the food. We brought, food to their rooms, telling us this country stinks, all this stuff. Our food is better. And I'm like, what? I can't even fathom kids talking like that. And then I saw the matriarch of the family come out and start berating the manager of the hotel. And it took all I could to not intervene and get involved, because also they had, I think they had bodyguards there too. Anyway, neither here nor there. We have rules at Markowski Investments. We have very strict rules at Markowski Investments. Family rules. You remember when Obama said, you didn't build that? And he was kind of talking about, you didn't build that. That guy helped you build that. Whatever. Okay, and we made fun of that. However, within our family unit, I look at Markowski, I explained this to my kids. This was built on cornerstones. Cornerstones. Your life, the cornerstone. What are the cornerstones there? And I look back at my grandparents that came from Italy, my grandparents that came from Poland. I look at my parents, what they did, what they sacrificed. I talk about, my in-laws, they coming over from Greece, what they went through in their life. My mother-in-law has a scar on her leg. Bullet goes through from a Nazi shooting her in Greece. The work that they put in, it translates. My dad was a school teacher, and he ran a janitorial business. Just get up,

0: Same time I get up every single day, 3 a.m. 3 a.m., get up, go clean an office building. Go clean an office building, then go to school, take a shower at the school, teach, come home, see us kids, have dinner. Remember, he'd take a quick nap. He'd take like a half an hour nap and then go clean an office building. That's what he did. And I tell you stories about, you know, other parts of my family. Listen. Your name, I explain this to my kids and I explain this to the people that work at Markowski Investments. That name has meaning. You never treat anyone disrespectfully. You never, ever act in an unethical fashion or do anything to cheapen our name and the reputations of, again, the cornerstones of what has been built here. I'm quite blunt, as many of you know, and I understand that can be off-putting to some people. I choose integrity over duplicity. What you see is what you get. What you see is what you get. And in today's day and age, and maybe, well, I got to try to get into the meta thing later on, and this kind of ties in. You see people out in public, and you take a look at them, and you see that they are crafted and polished by handlers, by PR people, tuning social media the right way, crafting an image. We don't do that. We're not about that. People ask you, what scares you, Chris? What scares you? I'm sitting in front of this microphone right now. And I did talk about this past week on the podcast. And this goes to my belief system and my faith. This microphone scares the crap out of me. I'm not afraid of public speaking at all. Okay. Never have been since I was a kid. It doesn't bother me in the slightest. This microphone scares me. Why? Because my belief system, my faith teaches me, the Bible teaches me, that I have an enormous responsibility. I am going to be judged differently because I have taken on a role as someone that's out there trying to educate people. Teacher, it says it verbatim in the Bible. Okay, you're going to be judged differently. You're going to go out there and put yourself there. You're going to teach. You better get it right. This is why, I see people today's day and age, the way we've structured the media, you got one side fighting the other side. And I watch people knowingly lie in front of a microphone on TV, and I know that they know that they're lying, and give all sorts of duplicitous statements out there, twisting and turning things, and I'm like, aren't you afraid? Do you have any fear of God at all? Do I get it right 100% of the time? No way. No way. No how. But I put it all out there. I mean, we have to get, we're an SEC registered firm. We have to get audited by the Securities and Exchange Commission. And I put it all out there. Everything that we say and do, I record, everything is out there. If I make a mistake, if I get a fact off by a little bit, something wrong, guess what? I am going to correct it, because that's the way you should be when you take on this role. I mean, watching right now, you delve into the political a little bit. We had this whole, what's her name there? The Harp, one of the new Trump advisors there. And where's the Georgia Senator Ossoff made a kind of a snide comment. And all of a sudden, everyone on the right's got their underwear in a bunch and, you know, what aboutism here and there. And I'm like, are you people kidding me? Scott Jennings, oh my God. I'm like, you defend the statements by the president all the time. And I said, you can't actually believe what you're saying. Two things can be true at the same time. The president of the United States can say horrible things, and what Ossoff said could be bad. Be consistent. Your allegiance shouldn't be to a president or a political party. It should be God. I've always been a big believer. Big believer. Yeah, go out there, criticize left. You know, we got a politics of rage. The other guy's a bad guy. Do you understand that we are losing as Americans because of this as a whole? Little side note. I just thought of it on top of my head. I don't watch a lot of TV. I don't. But I do have an affinity for Taylor Sheridan's shows and programming and his writing. And I happen to love this show, Lioness. And there's a scene in the latest season, or in season three right now, where you've got this double agent for Russia and Ukraine basically explaining the world. And she explains the world as to all these people in the CIA and whatnot as, you know, Russia, they're wolves, like a pack of wolves that are out there. And China's a tiger. And she said, the wolves and the tiger can't even take on the United States. That's the bear. But what she says is what they're doing is infecting the bear with disease. Infect the bear with disease. And he's talking about all of the division in our country. We're not supposed to hate our fellow Americans. You could disagree with fellow Americans. They want us hating one another. Who does it benefit when we are at each other's throats? Now, granted, you can't have a conversation with an idiot. I understand that. Can't argue with idiots. They only drag you down to their level, and, you know, that's in the mud, and you don't want to be there. But I've always been more critical, because I'm a conservative guy, of my side. Why? Shouldn't you be? If you are you're the general manager of, let's say, the New York Yankees. I'm a Yankee fan. You're the New York Yankees. Are you going to concern yourself what's wrong with the Boston Red Sox? Are you going to concern yourself what's wrong with your team and what you're doing? Always look in the mirror. Take a good hard look at yourself in the mirror every single day. And another from the Bible. Worry about the log in your eye before, you know, looking at the splinter in someone else's eye. We live in a world of political grifters that are enriching themselves. And I try very, very hard here on the program, very hard, to get people to see it. And this is an age-old problem. Plato talked about this in his Allegory of the Cave. People looking at shadows on the wall rather than actually looking into the light. One of my favorite prophets. And again, preface this, okay? By no way, shape, manner, or form am I comparing myself to a prophet in the Bible. But again, on my wall in my office is a, obviously, reproduction of the Michelangelo and the Sistine Chapel with Jeremiah holding his head, the weeping prophet. 50 years. 50 years, he's warning the Israelis, don't do this, don't do this, don't do this, don't do this. Yep, we're still sacrificing babies to Baal. We're doing this, we're doing that. And again, they call him the weeping prophet. And I find myself, all the time, you know, my hand on my head. Come on, people, wake up. See it. See who these people are. See them for what they are, grifters. We've done this to ourselves. Ridiculous candidates, throwing away great candidates, whether it be Ron Paul, whether it be Rand Paul, whether it be Ron DeSantis, whether it be Thomas Massey. Man, you know, the late, great Tom Coburn, he would have been fantastic as a president. Dr. Coburn, we have to do a better job. Again, integrity over duplicity. If you don't think character matters, I'm sorry, people. I'm sorry, something's missing. And again, for the people that were alive, I know I got younger people listening to this program, let me explain to you something, okay? Let me explain to you something. In the 80s, we weren't divided. Oh, yeah, sure, there was fights between the right and the left or whatever it may be. You know what Reagan did? He brought people together. Together. I mean, you look at Bill Clinton and the Monica Lewinsky scandal, coming out of office. You know what his approval rating was when he left office? Again, if you're voting for any candidates that's looking to tear apart the other side, trying to destroy rather than to build, that's a problem. What do I ask each and every one of you? What should we all do every single day? You want to make America great again? Don't listen to that nonsense. You want to make America great again? You do it. You want to know how? Every day you build, create, protect, and teach. Have to take a break. 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We'll be back.
1: Two of socialism's most famous leaders couldn't sell the system to their own daughters. Stalin's daughter defected to America in 1967. Fidel Castro's daughter escaped Cuba in 1993 and came to America. Think about it. They weren't reading about socialism in a textbook. They grew up with a front row seat to two of the most famous communists in history, and they wanted out. Today, democratic socialists tell us their version is different. Nationalized control, more redistribution, and more dependency on government. And no, it's not different at all, and the results have never matched the sales pitch. Before America decides socialism deserves another try, maybe we should listen to those that saw it up close, Stalin's daughter and Castro's daughter, and both came to America. Yep, the same America the left wants to remake like the Soviet Union or Cuban system. No thanks. 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
0: Welcome back, everybody. So I got a phone call this past week, and this phone call is talking about what's going on and, you know, concern. Again, he was concerned about socialism. Have you ever heard of this Hassan Piker? And I'm like, yeah, I've heard of him. I've never listened to him. Why do I care about Hassan Piker? And again, I know about it because that's all the Republican politicians in many areas of the country want to talk about. That's all Sean Hannity and all the fools on Fox News, all they want to talk about. Who is Hassan Piker? He's a bloody podcaster. He's a podcaster that goes around campuses talking trash. He could be lying, okay? He could be a conservative for all you know, just taking advantage of people because all he's looking for is views and clicks. How do you think he makes a living? How do you think these people on social media, whether they be on the left or the right, how do you think they got paid? Do you think that they have a real job? Their job is to, for lack of a better phrase, get you pissed off. That is their career. It's not to solve problems. Problems start getting solved, they're out of business. They want you to hate. Remember from 1984? Get your 2 minutes of hate. Hassan Piker doesn't make policy. Hassan Piker hasn't put the country $40 trillion in debt. Who the hell is this guy? Why do you care about him? Again, I tell you who loves all this stuff. Again, the people in Washington, D.C. keeps them in power. Keeps them in power. I want to let you in on a little something right now. Because again, they keep using that word socialism. Again, I'm an actual conservative, okay? Not the fake ones that are in the Republican Party. They keep using that word socialism. Here's a bit of a news flash, okay? News flash to the entire country. We are already socialist. We're already socialist, guys. What do you mean we're socialist? No, Red Scare, blah, blah, blah. All right. 168 million Americans, half the country right now, is getting a government check. That's right. 168 million Americans are getting a government check. You try to explain to me how that's not socialist. People, we're going to talk a little bit more about this. We're going to talk about socialism because I hate socialism. I hate communism, okay? But I've actually been fighting it. Meanwhile, at the White House, the President of the United States is taking major positions in companies. Watchdog on WallStreet.com. We'll be back.
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6: Are you sick of gardening yet, or would you like to get more out of it? 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It's a box with a clear roof and the plants are grown inside. The only difference is the source of heat. The sun supplies all the heat in a cold frame and an insulated heating cable adds to the warmth in a hotbed. This mini greenhouse can also be used to start your plants earlier in the spring. Larry Kaplan is an extension horticulture educator at Purdue University. He says most frames are made out of wood, but you can build one from just about anything.
12: Some people, if they're using wood, will use pressure-treated wood or wood that's got some preservative on it. Others have gone with redwood or cedar, which is a little more resistant to rotting than just untreated wood. Other people have made use of bricks or cinder blocks.
6: You will also need some sort of clear material to cover the top.
12: Glass has been used, but it doesn't have a lot of good insulating qualities, and it's fairly fragile. But you can use plexiglass, fiberglass, polyethylene, pretty much anything that is clear and reasonably sturdy. A lot of people will use old window frames because they have them. So if they're treated carefully, they should work fine.
6: The frame should have a southern exposure that's protected from wind and out of the shade. It should be near a water supply and an electrical outlet if you're using it as a hotbed. It's also a good idea to add a thermometer and a way to ventilate the box so the plants don't overheat on a sunny day. You'll find more tips for building a hotbed or cold frame at livingthecountrylife.com. I'll see you in the country.
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15: The KCRG TV9 First Alert Forecast. Showers and storms are moving out, replaced by partly cloudy skies, a high of 82. South winds at 10 to 20 miles per hour. Slight chance of storms tonight with a low of 68. South-southeast winds at 10 to 20 miles per hour. The slight chance of storms continues into tomorrow with a high of 87. I'm TV9 First Alert Storm Team Meteorologist Camille Dinka on News Talk 1540 at KXCL.
16: Right now, it's 73 degrees. 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
0: Words have meaning, folks. They do. And you get, again, the social media people, the people on Fox, the people on MSNBC, the people that love to stir up hate. They love using words and basically making them whatever they want to make them. Socialist! Communist! What would you do? What would you say if Barack Obama decided to take your tax dollars and take positions in 30 green companies back then when he did the American Recovery and Reinvestment Act. Or invest in some liberal schools or whatever businesses that are out there. Republicans' hair would be on fire. Yet, crickets. Current president of the United States has taken positions, taken stakes in 30 different companies, some majority interest. That's not capitalism, folks. That's socialist. That's right out of, it's like a fascist socialist Mussolini model that we're running at this point in time. And it is bad. It's dangerous in so many ways that people don't understand. Well, you don't understand. Well, it's good. You know, rather than just give the company money or loans like Obama and Biden did, at least we're getting a stake. You're getting what? You're getting a stake? Do you feel any richer right now? Do you? Has your position in life gotten any better as a citizen now that the U.S. government has stakes in 30 different countries, companies? Let me ask you a question. Are we not going further into debt every single day? You understand how dumb? Think before you speak, people. Use your brain. Do not parrot talking points from politicians. You're better than that. You're smarter than that. It crowds out money. Who in the world is going to want to compete against a government-sponsored entity? Because that's what they've become. Who? You can't. You know that old saying, build a better mousetrap, people will beat a path to your door? Let's just say you've built that better mousetrap. But the government is part owner in another mousetrap company. You go to Wall Street, you go to a bank, and you say, well, listen, I've got the greatest mousetrap of all time. That's nice. That's fantastic. But we can't fund you. We're not going to fund you because you can't compete against the government. It stifles competition. It's called regulatory capture. It's already happened with too big to fail. Let me tell you something. I pointed this out at the time and to this day. That was a real, you want to talk about almost like an original sin type of moment for this country, was the financial crisis. Where all these crooks on Wall Street ripped off the American people, got bailed out by the taxpayers, completely socialist, and nobody did any time. They all walked away fat and happy. I mentioned that. I said, Lehman Brothers went out of business. Well, gee whiz, let me tell you something. All the Lehman Brothers executives didn't live far from my house on Long Island, and they were doing just fine. They were doing just fine. So, yeah. Get that. Got the fact that 168 million transfer payments. And you know what the funny thing is? Your Republicans, they talk about this ad nauseum. Ad nauseum for years. They won't cut a dime from any entitlement program. They won't cut a dime from Medicaid. You know what Medicaid rolls were 22 million in 1980. 84 million today. 22 million to 84 million as far as Medicaid is concerned. I mentioned it here on the program. Repeal and replace Obamacare? They have no desire. Mike Johnson was supposed to come up with it's going to be a super great, super duper Trump healthcare plan. That was months ago. What happened to that? Listen, people, this is like socialism, perfect business model for politicians. It is. You go back to Great Society programs, LBJ. What does socialism create? What do we have here in this country when people say, we got to prevent these socialists? Right. You know what? I'm going to take a break here, and I'm going to delve into this. This is going to be a wake-up call. Then you're going to understand exactly what socialism is. 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
22: Yep.
0: Not just the Wall Street establishment, the political establishment. What was that? Title. Title of the book. I love again, I love capitalism so much. I do. And again, we keep using words and we keep saying we're this, we're that. We don't practice it anymore. And this is what I'm talking about. This is why I know we can get back to where we belong as country. I know we can. We're wasting talent right now. We have the instruction manual. We can do it. We just have to decide we want to. It's funny. I wrote a column. This is during the Obama years, entitled Wasted Talent. And I used the line from the movie The Bronx Tale. It was Robert De Niro's character telling his son, the saddest thing in the world is wasted talent. I try to pride my, to some degree, I try to think of, I'm a pretty good coach. You know what good coaches do? They get the most out of their players. They're able to understand what their kids' talent, what their level is, and bring it out of them. Again, when you're dealing with kids and youth sports, you can evaluate what someone's ability is, and then you know what you try to make, you try to get them to reach their highest possible level. Everybody's got different talents and abilities. What we're capable of as a country, what we have, the natural resources we have, how we are protected by two oceans and two friendly countries. You understand? We have been a C-minus student, if that, since the Clinton years. Take a look at GDP growth and prove me wrong. A C-minus student as far as economic growth is concerned, far as GDP growth is concerned. Get the hike. Socialism. Perfect business model for politicians. Why? Why? It creates dependency. Dependency creates voters. Again, remember Peggy Joseph. Peggy Joseph there in Sarasota, Florida at the Obama rally. Oh, it was the greatest moment of my entire life. I'm not going to have to worry about paying my rent anymore. I'm not going to worry about paying my electric bill, my car. If I support Obama, he's going to support me. That's what people want now. Those who live off the state through transfer payments, subsidies, social safety nets, centrally planned privileges, who do they vote for? They're the one, keep the tap going. Keep the tap turned on. The politician, Washington, D.C., becomes the provider, the citizen, the client. The greater the dependency, the greater the power. That's why politicians love it. Love it. Not out of ideology, it's self-interest. And I'm sorry, Republicans love it too. If they didn't, they would try to fix it. Do you remember when Romney got caught on a hot mic running against Obama? Well, 50% of the country's not going to vote for me anyway because they're getting free stuff. And then he had to walk it back. And I said, you are such a wimp. You should have gone out there and explained how bad this is, like I have. I've equated dependency to a drug, because that's what it is. You're getting people addicted to a drug. And the same pathologies around drug abuse surround this type of dependency, government dependency. Capitalism. Capitalism, on the other hand, that's a threat. Capitalism is a threat to people in Washington, D.C. It's a threat to Republicans in power. It's a threat to Democrats in power. Why? It rewards personal responsibility. Got to take a break. WatchdogOnWallStreet.com. WatchdogOnWallStreet.com. We'll be back.
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2: Less than 100 days out from the midterms, tens of millions of dollars are already in play for candidates who support the rapid expansion of artificial intelligence. Groups like Leading the Future have emerged as major spenders. Its collection of PACs has spent $30 million on federal and state races. That money is going to both Republicans and Democrats. Leading the Future told Fox Business it supports candidates who believe in, quote, responsible policies that keep America at the forefront of innovation and unlock new economic opportunities for workers and businesses while still having meaningful safeguards in place. But that's not the only player. On the other end of the spectrum, you have a group called Public First Action. It's looking to support candidates in favor of stronger AI regulation. It is backed by Anthropic CEO Dario Amodei,
3: who has been outspoken about the need for guardrails. Connor Hansen, Fox Business.
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0: True capitalism. Adam Smith capitalism. Again, it is, politicians love these words. It's an existential threat. It is an existential threat to the political class. It's an existential threat to the people that live in Washington, D.C. and the surrounding areas. Again, D.C. is just getting bigger. Northern Virginia, how much of Maryland? More and more people working for the government. Why is capitalism a threat? Again, personal responsibility. Risk. Innovation. Private initiative. The last thing in the world, last thing in the world that the current crop of characters, and yes, it's a uniparty, okay? They don't want you independent of the state. You're independent of the state, well, they can't control you. You go out there, you earn your own livelihood, make your own decisions, create your own prosperity, your own way in life. You don't need anybody at your state capitol or Washington, D.C. Every regulation that they write, all these acronym agencies out there, oh, yeah, we're here protecting the people, right? Oh, sure. It's there to stifle competition. It's there to protect entrenched interests. You want to know how I know this well? Because you know what? I understand this. I hate it, but I have to deal with it because it's the terrain. Like I said, I don't like the terrain, but I got to deal with the terrain. It's called regulatory capture. There are certain businesses that are tied into government that are protected. It's like they have a moat around them. Warren Buffett understood this really well. These businesses that get in bed with government. You know, or a public-private partnership. Oh, really? Well, guess what? That company is protected now. It makes it a safer investment in many respects. And that's wrong. Free markets don't need politicians as an intermediary. You know what the politicians do? Oh, yeah, it's the free market. That's the enemy. That's the bad guy that's out there. And again, you get the leftists out there right now, the DSA, oh, terrible free market. This one's bad. That one's bad. And you got Republicans saying the opposite. But behind the scenes, they both agree. Right. Capitalism's greedy. Oh, it's not fair. It's unjust. Unsocial. Oh, but the state. Yeah, the state. The state that can send your kids off to some war somewhere. It's a state that takes your hard-earned dollars and passes it out how they see fit. Yeah. Yeah. What do they sell? What do they sell? Dependency. Dependency is a virtue, according to the people in Washington, D.C. People that are independent. People that go out there and, like I said, build, create, protect, and teach. We're the danger. We're the danger. Anyway, the state wants people with free minds. They want free people. No. No, they want subjects, okay? Yes, Republicans want subjects. Democrats want subjects. People that are grateful to them. I'm a public servant. Oh, look at that. True capitalism makes people free. And I talk about the capitalism that I believe in, that we should all practice. It's not getting over on people. True Adam Smith capitalism. Both parties walking away from the table happy. Both. I'm going to go out after the show today, and I'm going to buy myself a sandwich. I'm going to get a probably Brazzola, which I love, with maybe some pecorino, a little arugula, olive oil. And I'm going to pay the man his money for the sandwich, which I'm going to be happy to do so. And he's going to be happy making me the sandwich. No one gets over on anyone else. You know, I hate predatory behavior, this idea out there. People say, oh, it's capitalist, getting over on somebody. No, it's not. No. You're being a predator. And quite frankly, you're hurting yourself. You're hurting yourself. Like I said, you know, the old once bit, twice shy. Some business rips me off, gets over on me. I'm never going to do business with you again. What is your reasoning behind doing that? I would rather be taken advantage of than take advantage of anyone. You should never do that. We do live in a world, people. That's true. The old, this, you know, scorpion and the frog story. There's a lot of scorpions out there. One thing you got to do as a capitalist is that when things go wrong, you're a business owner, you make them right. You make them right. One of the things that it's kind of like almost like a prerequisite. You know, certain firms all have, you know, you work for Goldman Sachs, you got to get a degree at Harvard and Cornell. You know, it's almost like a prerequisite for working at Markowski Investments. I like it if you've bartended, waited tables, and worked in the service industry. Why? Because you learn. You learn that things are not going to always go right. You're going to make a mistake. And guess what? You got to make it right. You learn to deal with problems. You learn to correct problems. And oftentimes, when you correct problems properly, that respect is given to you, and you create a business relationship for life. Have to take another break. Wow. 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
7: This is a Bloomberg Money Minute. Individual investors now have access to a new tool called Dub to trade like some of Wall Street's legendary investors, as well as copy other users' trading strategies.
22: I'd really think of Dub as a social investing platform where instead of picking stocks, you pick these investment managers and you follow their trades.
7: Stephen Wong is the CEO and founder.
22: So it's not just politicians and hedge funds. They have AI trades, they have quant trading strategies. We've really spanned the whole gamut of things that you'd want to invest in.
7: And that's how it got its start, tracking disclosed trades by politicians, and has since evolved into a social investing marketplace.
22: Investing is really difficult, and most people never get good at it. So can we give a similar experience that the ultra-wealthy have of putting their money with a manager with someone with $100?
7: Wong says he dropped out of Harvard to launch the app in 2023, and it now has more than 430,000 active users on its platform. I'm Charlie Pellett, Bloomberg Radio.
23: 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Waterloo, Cedar Falls, Cedar Rapids.
24: Putting the squeeze on Iran, I'm Roger Stern, Fox News. The Trump administration increasing the economic pressure on Iran and asking G20 countries to join in. Fox's Jonathan Hunt in Tel Aviv.
25: The Iranian economy is reeling, and the U.S. now intends to land the knockout blows. Central to that effort, of course, is the ongoing U.S. naval blockade in the Strait of Hormuz. It remains and will remain in full force and effect, choking oil exports from Iran. Treasury Secretary Scott Bessent saying, quote, the blockade and Operation Economic Outcast will crush the failing Iranian economy. The U.S. has guided 130 million barrels out over the past 14 days. Iran, zero.
24: Jonathan reports that videos show a shortage of goods in Iran and lines at gas stations. Iran's foreign minister accused the U.S. of using the media to influence prices for personal gain. He also says some in Israel are promoting war. Thousands remain missing after this week's floods along the Nepal-China border, and the International Red Cross and Red Crescent are sending aid to the victims. Matt Bodden, Red Cross manager for Nepal, told Fox News Live how bad the devastation was and how much of the country has been impacted.
6: Starting from the border with China all the way down to the border with India, and some impacts even felt further afield within India. So you can see it right across the country, where most of the bridges have been washed out. The country is divided now into essentially two parts.
24: The State Department says 90 Americans are missing. The flood was caused by a mountaintop glacier breaking apart. 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
24: Health Secretary RFK Jr. blaming the record measles outbreak, which killed two people in Pennsylvania, on parents who don't vaccinate their children for religious reasons.
34: They're entitled to make them. My job as HHS Secretary is to make sure that if those children get sick, that they're taken care of. There's no reason that anybody in America should be dying of measles in this day and age. There's no reason. It's malpractice if that happens.
24: Kennedy on Fox's Saturday in America. Physicians across the nation say Kennedy is responsible for the measles outbreak because he's told people that vaccines are dangerous. There's no medical evidence to support that claim. Just days after a trial date was set for Khalid Sheikh Mohammed, a federal judge says the confession by the alleged 9/11 mastermind cannot be used in court.
35: A judge ruled Khalid Sheikh Mohammed's confession, reportedly given back in 2007, cannot be used against him in his upcoming trial. As the New York Times points out, prosecutors have described Mr. Mohammed's interrogations in 07 at the U.S. Navy base in Guantanamo Bay, Cuba, as the government's most crucial evidence in this long-running death penalty case. The judge was quoted as saying the prosecution has failed to prove by a preponderance of the evidence that Mr. Mohammed's statements to the FBI were voluntarily given.
24: Fox's Mark Meredith. Ontario Premier Doug Ford pushing back against President Trump's move to rename Lake Ontario Lake America. Ford unveiled a giant sign on the Canadian shore today reading, Lake Ontario Now and Always. Ford says the lake will be known as Lake Ontario long after President Trump is gone. And by the way, Lake Ontario was not named after the Canadian province. It was the Native American name for that lake. I'm Roger Stern, and this is Fox News.
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15: The KCRG TV9 First Alert Forecast. Showers and storms are moving out, replaced by partly cloudy skies, a high of 82. South winds at 10 to 20 miles per hour. Slight chance of storms tonight with a low of 68. South-southeast winds at 10 to 20 miles per hour. The slight chance of storms continues into tomorrow with a high of 87. I'm TV9 First Alert Storm Team Meteorologist Camille Dinka on News Talk 1540 at KXCL.
16: Right now, it's 73 degrees. on Iowa's News and Talk Station.

here. I have to touch on this because the president of the United States is asked about the bond market and Scott Bessent and what he's doing, and he's got a good touch for these things. He's great, and then he comes out and he says, basically, I have the ultimate answer to the bond market, and that's the military. I don't know if he's just getting confused or what, but come on, people. And again, two things can be true at the same time. Because again, you bring that up. Like, what about Biden? You know, he was walking away into the woods for crying out loud. Yeah, Biden, without a doubt, was facing cognitive decline. And again, I used to get aggravated here on the program because, I like to be compassionate. I was actually more angry with Jill Biden in allowing her husband to go through this. And I'm saying if he is facing cognitive decline, that's something you feel bad for people that are going through stuff like that. Anybody who's actually witnessed or seen or had family members go through Alzheimer's, whatever it may be. But I'm sorry, folks. I'm sorry, MAGA. He's falling asleep in the chair. He's saying things that make no sense whatsoever. And do me a favor, okay? Just be honest with yourself. You see it too, okay? We all see it. It's right there, right out in front of you. And stop telling me it's the art of the deal and he's playing 5D, 10D, 12D chess. Anyway, we were just talking about dependency last hour of the program. And I wrote this down. Yeah, it's actually a pretty smart fund manager from back in the day. Jim Urio put this out. You want to think about this for a second. What has the government over the past 40 years, what has the government told us, both Democrats and Republicans, told us that they are going to do, what their job is going to be for the American people outside of, invading, every country out there? Three things. It doesn't matter if you're a donkey, doesn't matter if you're an elephant. They're going to say this. They're going to make affordable healthcare, higher education, and housing. How'd they do? How did the elephants do? How did the donkeys do on making more affordable healthcare, higher education, and housing? Failed miserably. Anyway, I have to talk about, again, this is taking me back. This is taking me back to when it was the Facebook. It's now Meta. It went from the Facebook to Meta. I have no choice. I do have a choice, but again, I'm using it. I don't communicate on social media. I don't. I post various different blurbs and things from my podcast and whatnot. I do not converse with people on it. If you want to speak with me directly, don't send messages via social media. Go to my website, send me an email, or give me a call. Okay? Yeah. Leave a message if I don't answer. I return them. Okay? But anyway, neither here nor there. Meta settled its this social media addiction case with California for $16.7 billion. This is a "see, I told you so" moment. See, I told you so moment, going back to the infancy. This has got to be 2004, 2005. This is when, remember, there was MySpace and all these things. I got to get the exact year down. I actually got some coverage back then. I compared social media and what was going to happen with social media. This is a bit of an obscure sub-reference because it wasn't a popular movie. Okay? Ghostbusters 2.

0: In Ghostbusters 2, there was this pink slime, this negative energy pink slime that was coursing through the sewers of the streets of Manhattan. And if you would get near this pink slime, it would get you all angry and you'd start fighting and arguing with people. And I saw right away, actually at the infancy stages, the beginning of social media, you had people, insiders from the Facebook, leave the company, getting interviewed and telling everyone what was going to happen in regards to how they're going to get people addicted to this via how the people's brains work through dopamine hits and how they're going to get kids addicted to this. Everyone knew. And nobody did a damn thing. And I was asked about this. We talked about this here on the program. And look at where we're at today. Because you want to know what my answer was? My answer was, social media is going to become a very, very, this is in the infancy stages, a very powerful tool for the elite, the people in Washington, D.C., politicians, because it's going to be able to drive people in certain directions via algorithms, via all these various different things. And look at where we're at today. If Facebook, Facebook and now Meta, it's so dangerous, and they own Instagram and all of these things, you'd get rid of them, right? Doing all these things that happen. They're not going to get rid of them. It's a powerful tool. And the way it's being used today by the people in power to divide us, the old divide and conquer, mission accomplished. We told you exactly what was going to happen, and here we are. So they got to pay $16.7 billion over time. $16.7 billion over time. It's a parking ticket. Again, regulatory capture, right? Meta is a tool that's used by the elites. It's not going anywhere. They'll pay fines. They'll kick back to the government. You almost want to think of it almost like the mafia to some degree. In the same way that all of the big Wall Street firms, whatever they do wrong, whatever they rip somebody off, whatever there's a scandal, whatever it may be, they pay a fine and they walk away. In the same way that, you know, FedEx has to pay parking tickets in New York City to deliver packages. It's a cost of doing business for them right now. But again, don't doubt me. We told you exactly how this was going to play out a couple decades ago. Exactly. Okay. I compared this trade war that's taken place with Canada. You know what it reminds me of? It's the statements that are being made. I'm sorry, I couldn't get out of my head. It popped into my head was the Macho Man Randy Savage. The Macho Man Randy Savage. I went back to like wrestling in the 1980s and Roddy Piper and whatnot. My youngest brother Joseph is a professor now. He used to have all these like little rubber wrestling guys, and he was really into it, and that's when WrestleMania kicked off, and you'd have all this trash talking that would take place, and that's about the level where we're at today. Again, you know, remember Trump was involved with wrestling for a while too. He puts out of a video, he's crossing out Lake Ontario, drawing a line through it. It's no longer Lake Ontario, it's Lake of America. We're right at it. We're an idiocracy, man, at this point in time. We really are. People ask me, well, what are your thoughts on, you know, this whole trade war and what's going to happen? I don't I honestly don't think that there's going to be one. I honestly think they're going to walk it back. What this is going to do to automakers? Do you understand what a 50% tariff on autos and parts from Canada is going to do? The metals? Metals. We in the United States, we pay 75% more for aluminum than the rest of the world. We pay 64% more for steel. What does that mean? Well, let's say you are a manufacturer from India and you want to open up a plant somewhere or wherever it may be. And you have to use aluminum and steel in your product. Are you going to do it in the United States based upon these tariffs? No, you're not going to do it because you're not going to be able to compete. These tariffs and this trade, it boggles the mind. And I'm hearing from farmers. I'm hearing from farmers. There's stories on them, for crying out loud. Their profits are cut in 50% because of tariffs, because of the war in Iran. What's going on? How is this making America any stronger? I'm just asking, okay? Inquiring minds want to know. And I don't want a moronic answer. I want one that involves logic and reason. So now I won't be asking Jesse Waters or Sean Hannity or any other idiots out there on social media. 2 + 2. I was under the belief that true conservatives, we were the intelligent party. The people that again, use logic and reason and our brains. And I remember years ago, during Obama, some of the statements that they were saying, the things that they were doing. And I'm like, these people are literally telling you 2 + 2 equals 8 again and again and again. And that's what the Republicans and the right is doing right now. You can't solve problems, can't fix things unless you deal in facts, unless you deal in reality, unless you deal with the terrain. I know I've mentioned that several times here on the program. Comes from a Navy SEAL. Navy SEALs, they plan an attack somewhere. They're going to invade a beachhead somewhere, and they have a map and what they're supposed to do, and they plan it out. And then you get to that beachhead, and your map is wrong. Your plan's not going to work. The terrain has changed. It's different. Something else happens. What do? Do you stick with the plan, or do you adjust to the terrain? Got to take a break. 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
0: Welcome back, kiddos. It is The Watchdog on Wall Street show. One of my favorite lines. He was a commentator back in the 1990s, an economist by the name of Donald Luskin. The conspiracy to keep people poor and stupid. And I always give him credit for that because he's genius, because that's the world we're living in. And that's what we try very, very hard here on the program to dispel, try to put people in the know. And I want to talk a little bit about real estate, in particular, your primary residence, your home, and the lies that you're told. The lies, the myths that are put out there, whether it be by real estate agents, whatever it may be. I always get a kick. I get a kick when people say, "Hey, you know, I bought my house 10 years ago for $350,000. It's now $700,000. That's what I could sell it for. That's what the comps are telling me right now." I'm like, "Well, congratulations. Congratulations. Your property tax is now doubled. Let me guess, your homeowner's insurance has gone up. More than likely, you don't think these contractors are stupid. They'll say, "Oh, what's that house worth?" They're going to probably charge you more. I mean, your repairs are going to cost you more. You want to move now? You want to move now. So that house you want to move into, that's gotten more expensive. Have you gotten any richer? No. The entire market just got more expensive. Unless, of course, you're planning on, selling your house, maybe really, downsizing or moving to some really inexpensive market somewhere. You didn't get any richer, man. That's one of the biggest myths out there. I've had how many? I've been 5 houses. 5 houses in the past 26 years. First house, again, I lived in an area that was up and coming. 2 years, I sold it for twice as much that I bought it for. But Again, plus I wanted to have, I had to get a bigger house. My in-laws were going to move in. Seven people. And it was leading into the, you know, the financial crisis. Everything was more expensive, but I didn't care. I look at what my bill is going to be every month. What is this house going to cost me? What is this guy? What is the upkeep? What's my ongoing bill? That's how I treated it. And I lived there for several years, sold that for about the same price I bought it for, because again, it was coming into the hotter part of the market. Again, didn't care. Same thing, Long Island. People, do you feel any richer? Does it you feel any wealthier? No. No, I tell people, don't even consider your home in regards to your, you know, financial plan. Don't even consider that. It's a bill. It's a bill. I tried to make ongoing bills because it's a necessity of life. It's like a food bill, whatever it may be. I want to keep it as low as I possibly can within means. I did tons of shows on this back in the day. People, I'm gonna put a new kitchen on my house and it's gonna make my house worth more. I'm like, you're not getting your money out. You're not. You want to put a new kitchen in, you do it because you want the new kitchen, because you're going to enjoy the new kitchen. Put a pool in your backyard. Oh, that's great. That costs you what? 60, 70 grand. Oh, you know, I'm going to get that money back. Well, you know what? Your property tax assessor is going to come and say, hey, that your house is worth more now. Pay me more. And again, that's part of the biggest racket as well, too, which is property taxes. And just like I said here in the program, again, government's government, whether it be local government, whether it be state government, whether it be Washington, D.C. Ron DeSantis, the governor of the state of Florida, pushing forward property tax reform in the state. Because, again, property taxes to me, it's, again, you don't own your own home. I've said this before here on the program. You don't. I own my home free and clear. No, you don't own your home free and clear. Stop paying your property taxes and see who comes and takes your home. The state will. And again, they're trying to do property tax reform in the state of Florida. And out from the woodwork. Yep. Oh, yes. The sheriff's department says, 9/11 response times are going to go down. No. Government never wants to make do with less. WatchdogOnWallStreet.com. WatchdogOnWallStreet.com. We'll be back.
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11: Fall is the time of year when you may find uninvited house guests scurrying about. Hi, I'm Jody Henke. Mice are cunning creatures, so to keep them out, you have to be a step ahead of them as you're living the country life.
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11: I'm probably one of very few people who think mice are cute. However, I draw the line when I see one running through the house. None of us ever extends an open invitation, but if a mouse can't find its way in, you will have new tenants. Terry Messmer is an Extension Wildlife Specialist at Utah State University. He says, really, it's our own fault. We leave garage doors open, our window screens have holes, and there are cracks and tiny openings around the exterior of our houses. 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
14: If you've got any openings that are larger than about a quarter inch, you need to seal them. If you've got cracks in building foundations around water pipes, vents, you know, utility cables, doors, window screens should fit tightly. And so the idea is just go around and do an inspection of the area.
11: 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For the long term, Messmer recommends using some kind of insulating foam to fill the gaps. They're coming in to find a warm place for the winter and for free meals, so sanitation is extremely important.
14: They can survive on very small amounts of food. And so the idea is taking that food, storing it properly, storing it in closed containers. If you've got dog food in the garage, make sure that that's in a rodent-proof container, some type of plastic garbage can or something along that line.
11: If you see mice in the house, Messmer recommends setting standard wooden traps baited with peanut butter. He does not recommend repellents. For one, he says they don't work very well, and if they're chemical-based, they could cause secondary effects in the humans living there. You'll find more tips for keeping mice out of the house at livingthecountrylife.com. I'll see you in the country.
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15: The KCRG TV9 First Alert Forecast. Quiet conditions this evening, but a slight chance of storms late tonight with a low near 68. Winds are out of the south-southeast at 10 to 20. Tomorrow, a chance for some showers and storms with a high near 88. Winds out of the south at 10 to 20. Tomorrow night, chance of storms with a low near 71. I'm TV9 First Alert Storm Team meteorologist A.J. Rickman on News Talk 1540 KXEL.
16: This hour, it's 75 degrees from News Talk 1540 KXEL.
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0: Yep, you name it. You name it, whether it's, again, it's something that true. They take, you know, death and taxes, and another thing is government will never do it less. Bureaucracy will never make do with less. I remember writing about this. It just popped into my head. The blob, beware of the blob. When I was a kid, my dad would bring home, this is, you know, pre-VCR and Betamax, he'd bring home film projectors from school. He was a school teacher. And we could, you could actually go to your public library and you could actually take out films. And we would watch all these old horror movies from back in the day. And I remember we watched The Blob, and it was fun. You know, it sit on the floor and popcorn, the real projector there in the house. And you remember Steve McQueen's Blob? Bloated by the blood of its victims. And that's basically government, except it's bloated by tax dollars. And it just gets bigger and bigger and bigger. And great example of this. You're watching these, again, Republican outclaves. It's a red state. All these Republican leaders and sheriff's departments out there all over the state of Florida, all of a sudden pushing back against property tax cuts in the state of Florida. Meanwhile, just over the past several years, property tax revenue has doubled. Doubled. And I'll give you an example why. I built my house in Tampa, Florida. The house, where I built my house, again, obviously it's in the city of Tampa. They knocked down an old home on a plot of land. That house that was there prior was paying, I think, $3,000 a year, $4,000 a year in property taxes. I'm not going to even tell you what I'm paying now. Again, what did I do? What did I do? It was an old, rundown house. I made the piece of property, which is exactly the same size, I made it better. I cleaned it up. I made it better. And the government says, well, now you made it better. Well, now you owe us more money. You got to pay us more money and a lot more money. And now all across the state, all these, we don't know. It's just 9/11 response times are going to go down. We get these cuts. We're really concerned. And I'm sorry, all you sheriffs out there, you are full of caca. You, I laugh. You drive by, Tampa's a safe city. You drive by the Tampa Police Department, their headquarters. Oh my God. It's like a military complex for crying out loud. All brand new cars, SUVs, tanks. It's ridiculous. You go to other areas, down in Venice, Florida, which is like a sleepy town, not really where my mom lives, down in Englewood, Florida. And they have all these intercoastal waterways where people are like meandering by on their boats slowly, maybe pulling up at a dockside restaurant. They've got like a bloody navy of yellowfin and contender boats with like, you know, five outboard engines on the back. For what? Well, because they're not, government never has to make do with less. They're never told to be efficient. They're never told to save any money. They just want more every single year. And that this is across the board. This is the problem with our federal government. They spend it all. We're about ready to enter the month of September. That's the last month of the fiscal year. The last 2 weeks of September is the two worst weeks of the year for the American taxpayer. That's where every government agency out there, every single government agency out there must spend it all. Spend it all. They better spend every dime in their bank account because that's what they're told to do. Because, oh, if you don't spend it all, well then, geez, maybe we might not get that money plus the automatic increases that you get every single year. That's another one of the greatest lies out there. Democrats, you say it all the time. They're cutting these programs out there. No, they're not. They never cut programs. They just cut the rate of increase in the amount of more money that program is going to get the next year. We don't eliminate programs. Never. Never we do that. God forbid. And you got to understand, they're all government workers. They're workers. They want that money. Makes them wealthier. Never can make do with less. Never looking to be more efficient. It is the antithesis of what true capitalism with the free market is. We applied free market capitalistic principles to government. Yeah, we could balance a budget in no time. Anyway, got to take a break. 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
20: Here's a point I want to make about the stock market. The left keeps telling you it's just a couple of people, wealthy people. You know, let's call it the wealthy pied-à-terre crowd in New York City, even though Mondami can't even get that right. He's collapsed there. So basically, the Gallup poll shows, and this has been pretty steady, 58% or 60% of adults are in the stock market, but they are part of it. They have a piece of the rock, and they get wealthier when the stock market goes up. 58% of adults, according to the Gallup poll, that comes to, wait for it, 156 million Americans, all right? 156 million Americans own stock either through the index funds or ETFs or IRAs or brokerage accounts or bank accounts or union pension funds. The leadership of the unions may hate Trump and they may rail against capitalism, they're lefties, but not the rank and file, but nonetheless, the unions own stock a lot. I don't know what the mix is between bonds and stocks in the aggregate for all union pension funds. But even if it, you know, let's say it's 50-50. I don't know that that's the case. But just say 50% equity, 50% bonds. They should have been 80 or 90. But my point is 156 million Americans are recording record increases in the stock market. And that makes them very, very happy.
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0: This is the Watchdog on Wall Street.
1: This is a question that pops up often in circles and whatnot, conversations that and then, explain to me this whole democratic socialist of America and all these young people being attracted to socialism and this one and that one. And I'm not saying it's that old Chris Rock bit there with OJ. Anyway, you can't. We have structured our economy, okay? Both Democrats and Republicans, and again, the ties in between government and the private sector, protecting entrenched interests. You can't build an economy in which an entire generation of young kids, Americans out there, can't see the light at the end of the tunnel. I've been warning about this for a long time. They can't afford to own anything. And you'll see arguments out. I struggled. I worked my butt off when I was younger. Yeah, man, so did I. But I knew. I didn't have a single doubt in my mind. Okay, when I graduated college and I'm living in a cockroach infested apartment in New York City and basically working as an apprentice on Wall Street, bartending, waiting tables at night, I didn't have a doubt in my mind that if I didn't continue to bust my hump as hard as I wanted to just outwork people, that I was going to make it. That not necessarily true in many young people's minds nowadays. Okay? They don't feel like they have a stake. There's a way of getting ahead. And I'm just telling you that the way that they feel, you may not agree with it, that's the reality. But what have we done? What have we done since 2000 and turn of the century? War. Forever wars, war after war after war. Oh, we have presidents run on not going to war. Oh, we got another war. You know, last Joe Biden. Hey, welcome to the Delta House. Sure, come on in. You just let borders, flooding with borders. You get all these H-1B visas. I remember during the Obama years, I'm yelling and screaming. There's, you know, accountants and people working for the Walt Disney Company in Orlando, Florida, that are training their replacements, which were visa holders. How is that okay? Welfare, as far as the eye could see. Government growing out of control. The Fed continuing to print money, lowering the value of your paycheck. That's how you get. That's how you get this DSA nonsense, is that people don't think that there's any alternative. These kids, they don't remember the Soviet Union. They don't remember any of this stuff. That wasn't them. What they've seen is they've seen what? They've seen Wall Street get bailed out by the taxpayers. Socialism for the corrupt and rich. Reality, people. I'm just telling you what's happening. Watchdog on WallStreet.com. Watchdog on WallStreet.com. We'll be back.
0: Chris Markowski is the Watchdog on Wall Street. From eyes in the sky to boots on the ground.
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1: Welcome back, everybody. Yeah, I'm going to give you another example here because I know I'm going to get blowback with people on this. I'm going to go back 10 years. 10 years ago, 2016, the 30-year mortgage rate was 3.4%. 3.4% and the median existing home price in the United States was $243,000. Today, what is the mortgage rate? 6.8. And the median existing home price is $434,000. So you're looking at a $38,000 increase in a down payment, assuming a 20% down payment, and a 160% increase in monthly payment. And I thought about this for a second. I said, you know, during the break, and I pulled up, and I love it, my trusty inflation calculator. What would I be paying today? And I went back to the first home that I bought. First home that I bought, this was in Sarasota, Florida, Lakewood Ranch, Bradenton, Florida. I think the mortgage rates at the time were 7.5%, maybe a little bit higher. It was a $230,000 house, four-bedroom house, nice kitchen, built it, brand new, pool in the back, $230,000. Today, that same home, this is, again, same dollar amount. Try buying that house today for $417,000. It's going to be way more than that. This is a reality. You can ignore it all you want. Where's the beef? Anybody remember that commercial? No, youngsters, you're not going to remember. If you're older, you do. It was a 1980s commercial. Remember with the Wendy's commercial? Where's the beef? Where's the beef? So, okay. The president puts out a tweet. This past 2 weeks while I was away on vacation working, there was many. I had a many Michael Corleone moments where, you know, stop insulting my intelligence. Okay. Don't lie to me. Stop insulting my. It just makes me angry. So the president concluded a deal to substantially lower the price of ground beef for working American families. This is in his tweet. As everyone knows, under President Biden, I think cancer started and a myriad of other things. But anyway, beef prices soared at their fastest rate and the American beef herd fell to its smallest size in modern history. As we work to rebuild this herd and help our ranchers for the next 90 days, the United States will allow up to 300,000 metric tons of product for ground beef to be imported with no out-of-quota tariff. We have a commitment that this beef will be sold at a 25% below current market prices. This deal will reduce prices for Americans while giving space for our great American beef herd to grow again. Okay, and I know people get angry. Do you understand how moronic this is? Can you fully grasp just how dumb this is? First and foremost, at first they wouldn't even tell us where the beef was coming from. Second is another fast food commercial. Parts is parts. They're sending meat, mystery meat. Essentially, over 30,000 pounds of it already has been recalled. The same stuff that was shipped to China, China rejected that we're taking it. Now, let's play. Hey, I'm a rancher. We're going to do our own version of Yellowstone here on the Watchdog on Wall Street show. Why in the great word of capitalism and Milton and Friedman and Hayek. Why would any rancher go out and look to expand their herd if the president is taking beef from another country and forcing it to be sold, putting a price limit 25% below current market prices? Let me get this straight, Mr. President. You want me, I own Markowski Stone Ranch, you want me to go out there and expand my cattle herd, and I have a price point where I have a break-even point, and a point where I'm going to make a profit, and you're going to take beef from another country and you're going to sell it 25% below market prices. Let me get this straight. You want me to expand by doing that? You don't rebuild the American cattle herd by importing foreign beef and intentionally selling it below the market price. That is the, I'm going to put exactamundo, exactly the opposite incentive structure one would use to encourage domestic supply growth. You get it? It doesn't make any sense. We don't think down the road here in this country. One of the reasons why the cattle herd has been depressed is that many areas of the country, they allowed for rezoning. Again, it's just right out of the actual television show, Yellowstone. And they buy out ranchers and say, we will pay you for this land. We want to put up a housing tract. More than that, they can make a profit. You rezone the property, well, you got less room for cattle. And they sell out. This is why one of the reasons why the cattle herd is so low, not to mention the fact feed has gotten pretty bloody expensive too. Gee, tariffs and wars don't help with that. But anyway, gotta go, everybody. God bless. Have a wonderful week. Watchdog on WallStreet.com is our site. Become a part of our family. Sign up for all of our great stuff. Watchdog on WallStreet.com. We'll see you.
2: This is a Bloomberg Money Minute. Five Guys CEO and co-founder Jerry Morrell tells Bloomberg's The Close that the company gets a lot of offers to sell the burger chain and go public. He wants to keep it private and in the family.
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2: 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But Muriel does not worry about the competition.
3: I think one of the best run companies in the whole world is McDonald's, and I would never want to try to compete with them on price. We do a different thing.
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3: It really doesn't matter if the price goes up for beef or not, because it's going up for everybody. And we've always told the kids not to worry about the price.
2: Muriel says even with changing tastes in the marketplace, Five Guys strives to maintain the company as a family business. Amy Morris, Bloomberg Radio.
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5: Jurors get back to work Monday. I'm Carmen Roberts, Fox News. The Massachusetts jury considering whether Lindsay Clancy is criminally responsible for killing her three young children has weighed evidence for 10 hours so far.
6: The jury is not sequestered, so they are out in the community trying their best not to consume any media of this case. The lawyer for Lindsay Clancy, Tim, the jury's first question was to review two bags of prescription pill bottles and a knife used during Clancy's attempted suicide. Clancy's defense argues that she was in a state of psychosis and that auditory hallucinations told her to kill her children and herself. The prosecution, meanwhile, argues that Clancy planned the killings.
5: Fox's Nate Foy reporting from Plymouth, Mass. In another legal case, Brian Kohlberger has filed several requests as he tries to overturn his guilty plea in the 2022 murders of three University of Idaho students. Fox's Natalie Chuck has more.
7: New motions filed by his new defense team point to statements made by Judge Stephen Hipler during the sentencing when he called Kohlberger, quote, the worst of the worst. The defense team writes, this motion does not rest upon one adverse ruling, one harsh statement, or the mere fact that the judge who presided over Brian Kohlberger's criminal case has been assigned to his post-conviction proceeding. It rests upon the extraordinary convergence of all of them. The defense is also requesting a change in venue back to Latah County, where the murders actually happened. Originally, this case was moved about 6 hours south to ensure a fair jury selection, but now that it's in the hands of a judge, the defense says it's more efficient to move the case.
5: And rescue efforts continue in Nepal and Tibet after the catastrophic flash floods on Wednesday, with at least 676 people confirmed dead and nearly 3,000 still missing. 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
9: That heat's going to be out there for one more day.
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5: President Trump calls it the biggest oil deal in history and claims it will drive down prices at the pump. Fox's Mike Emanuel reports from the White House.
11: Secretary of State Marco Rubio writing about it on X, saying this deal is a huge win for both the American and Venezuelan people. It demonstrates how President Trump's bold foreign policy is driving America first wins, securing stable reserves and low-cost oil in our hemisphere and lowering gas prices here at home. For the Venezuelan people, this deal will bring nearly $100 billion in private investment, support thousands of high-paying jobs, and drive the reconstruction of Venezuela's economy.
5: And the deal comes amid concerns about high gas prices in America. AAA reporting the national average is $4.08 a gallon. That is $1.10 more than before the Iran war started. The Roman telescope set to launch into orbit tomorrow to help the world answer some of the biggest questions about space. Fox's Madison Scarpino has details.
12: NASA officials say the Roman will help bring humanity closer to answering our most profound questions, like what is the universe made of? How does it work? Are there other solar systems like ours? And are we alone in this universe? They say Roman will discover tens of thousands of new planets, billions of galaxies, thousands of supernovae, and tens of billions of stars during its five-year mission. NASA says it will do all of that at a speed about 1,000 times that of the Hubble Space Telescope. And Roman also has a field of view of 100 times larger than Hubble. Roman will take photos of worlds that are older, colder, and closer than we've ever been able to see with other telescopes.
5: And that launch is set for 7:26 a.m. Eastern Time from Kennedy Space Center in Florida tomorrow. The Seneca Nation of New York is calling for President Trump to rescind his order to rename Lake Ontario as Lake America. Native Americans say that renaming violates a 225-year-old treaty. I'm Carmen Roberts. This is Fox News.
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15: Quiet conditions this evening, but a slight chance of storms late tonight with a low near 68. Winds are out of the south-southeast at 10 to 20. Tomorrow, a chance for some showers and storms with a high near 88. Winds out of the south at 10 to 20. Tomorrow night, chance of storms with a low near 71. I'm TV9 First Alert Storm Team meteorologist A.J. Rickman on News Talk 1540 KXEL.
16: This hour, it's 75 degrees from News Talk 1540 KXEL.
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Welcome to the Todd Stearns Radio Show. We are proudly broadcasting border to border, coast to coast, across the Fruited Plain. Wow, it's we have a jam-packed show for you today, and a lot of just crazy, weird stories going on. By the way, the Lindsey Clancy, the final arguments, closing arguments, and

0: want to be polite and nice because you want to get your stuff and you want to pay for it. And then you've got to show your, you know, receipt before they let you walk out of the store and go about your day. So this guy wanted to buy a laptop. And the guy's a pretty polite guy, really nice guy. And so he went up to the counter, and there's a clerk. And the guy says, I'd like to buy a laptop. And the clerk said, all right, let me go get you one. And he said, thank you, sir. Appreciate your help. Now, Dylan, if somebody said, thank you, sir, you know, that's a very polite, cordial thing to do. Normally, the customer wouldn't even say anything.
1: Yeah, saying thank you is like baseline, like, yeah, thank you.
0: Yeah, thank you, or thank you, sir, which I think is even more like, okay, this is somebody who was raised right.
1: Yes.
0: So the guy says, thank you, sir. The clerk turns back around and says, how dare you? How dare you? I am no sir, sir. I'm a ma'am. And so the guy was like, wait, what? And so the clerk happens to be transgender. So he's a dude who identifies as a girl, as a woman. And so the clerk is enraged over all of this. And the poor guy, the customer, was just trying to be nice and polite. And the customer, and this is all on video, and it's going viral on the socials, and the transgender Best Buy employee just became enraged. I refuse to sell you any laptop unless you call me a ma'am. You better call me a ma'am, or there's going to be H-E double hockey sticks to pay. How dare you call me a man? And the poor guy is just sort of flummoxed. He's just standing there saying, look, dude, I just want a laptop, dude. How dare you call me a dude? I've been triggered. So anyway, the guy was emotional. I don't know, maybe he was a woman. I don't know. So anyway, the customer is like, look, I just need a laptop. That's all. I just need a laptop. That's all. And the clerk says, I'm not going to sell. The clerk refused to sell the guy a laptop computer. You will not be able to purchase anything here unless you call me by my name. And I'm a ma'am. So the customer asked to see the manager, right? I mean, at that point, you're like, what is this? What's going on here? I would have thought, if this had happened at Dodge Stores, I would have thought I was being pranked. And I have used every masculine pronoun in the world to address this guy. So anyway, the manager comes over. And the manager, all right, what's the problem here? And so the guy at this point, this guy's got his cell phone on, and he's recording everything. And so the guy was like, look, I just wanted a laptop. I went over. I said, can you get me a laptop? He said, sure. And I said, thank you, sir. And the store manager was like, how dare you? Who do you think you are calling my employee a sir when my employee is clearly a ma'am? Well, sir, your female employee has balls. Not boobs, balls. So anyway, the manager takes the side of the transgender worker and refuses to sell the guy a laptop computer. Sir, we cannot sell you a laptop unless you properly identify my staffer by the preferred word. And that preferred word is ma'am. So the customer said, all right, I'm done here. And he left. He left. So apparently at Best Buy now, you must comply. Do they wear, I haven't been in a Best Buy in ages. Dylan, do you know if, I mean, are they wearing badges that, like, you know, with their preferred pronouns? All of that kind of stuff?
1: I don't think, no. The badges don't say the pronouns on them. Not that I'm aware of.
0: You know, back in the day, they used to have the Geek Squad, right? That was like the big cool thing that Best Buy did.
1: They still have them in our area a little bit. They have like a section.
0: No, I don't think so. I think they're calling it something else. They're calling it the Freak Squad now. Oh. The Freak Squad.
1: Not as good, but, you know, whatever they want.
0: Oh, my Lord. The country's gone slap crazy nuts, ladies and gentlemen. What can I tell you? So there you have it. Best Buy. They're standing by their aggrieved employee who got triggered. I wonder if, like, this is going to be workman's

0: right? I mean, the employee could get a couple of weeks out of this.
1: For harassment?
0: Well, his harassment, but yes. Her harassment. I guess. I don't know. What would that even look like? You know, is this like PTSD or what? And here's the thing. You know the guy. I mean, there's a certain kind of person that works at Best Buy. So you know this was not exactly a looker. So it's not like, I mean, it was very clear if the guy said, thank you, sir, that this looked like a dude.
1: I mean, yeah. I mean, there was probably some stubble, maybe a small beard, you know? There had to be some reason why he said, sir. It couldn't have been because he just wanted to be offensive. Like,
0: no, exactly.
1: This guy probably looked like a guy.
0: You're exactly correct. Yeah. I'm just saying. All right. 901-260-5926, our telephone number. That's 901-260-5926. By the way, today is Caroline Leavitt's last day. This is it, right? She's wrapping up. She's making the rounds on the cable TV channels and talking about her last days. You know, the big question is who replaces Caroline Leavitt? You know, who would you, and they haven't made that announcement yet. You know, a lot of people are thinking that Trump may just do it himself. There's some speculation that maybe Marco Rubio or, you know, some of the cabinet secretaries might just do like a rotating shift. I'm curious who you think the president ought to pick. There's someone, I was doing a show last night in Chicago, Cincinnati, WLW, and it was a late night show. They had me on to talk about my new book, The Golden Age, and we had a great, great conversation. It was like a half an hour. And the guy kept going, can you stick around? Can you stick around for somewhere? And I'm like, sure. Yeah, happy to do it. So anyway, he said that he thinks Carrie Lake would be a great press secretary. And, you know, I got to thinking about that after the interview. And I think this guy is spot on. I think Carrie Lake would be ferocious because Carrie Lake will tear you a new one. Could you imagine Carrie Lake in front of the press corps? You know, she used to be, a lot of people don't remember this, she used to be a news anchor at a Fox affiliate in Phoenix before she got into politics. And Carrie Lake will not put up with any sort of foolishness from the White House press corps. They would be terrified. All right, you, eyebrows, CNN. What do you want? What's your question?
2: Never mind. Please don't yell at me. Please don't yell at me.
0: Caitlin Collins, grow a pair. Go stand in the corner.
2: Okay.
0: We would preempt the radio show so that we could just take the press briefing live. Where's little Jimmy Acosta? Little Jimmy, where are you? I can't see. Oh, there you are. Somebody get him a phone book to sit on. Just emasculating the reporter. I would pay money to see that. I think Carrie Lake would be great. She would be able to advance the president's agenda, and I think that she'd be able to go to war with the press corps because she's a no-nonsense kind of a gal. But anyway, I'm just curious, who do you think would be good? Some people have mentioned Scott Jennings over at CNN. Let me just say this about Scott Jennings. He is BFFs with Mitch McConnell and that crowd. He also gets very upset, and I've heard him, and this is nothing secret at all, but we were at a Young America's Foundation gathering, and the guy's given a speech, and it was a fine enough, it was okay speech, but then, like, you take questions from the kids. And that's the whole thing about YAF is these gatherings. And I've spoken at, gosh, probably a dozen of these things. And the fun part is after you speak, you take questions and from the students. And you have no idea what these kids are going to say. So I call these, just in my mind, I call it the Stump Starnes segment of the event. Because, you know, the kids are going to try to, you know, they're going to try to catch up doing something, right? It's because they're kids. You know, it's fun. So anyway, somebody asked a question about how in the world Scott Jennings can put up with being around all these left-wingers at CNN. And I thought it was a terrific question and one that, you know, needed to be asked. And so Jennings actually lectures this kid and then the entire audience about how he doesn't like it. He doesn't appreciate people making fun of his colleagues at CNN. And I thought, oh, so you're, all right, woke and a squish. All right, gotcha. I don't, and by the way, Jennings has been a never Trumper for a very long time, a very long time. I don't think he's the guy. Whoever it is, I think you've got to go back and look at their history, look at what they've said about the president. You've got to do your research here, because getting the wrong person in, and the question is, would Scott Jennings be able to advance the president's agenda to the press corps? I don't think so. But that's just me. I do like Carrie Lake, though. Anyway, we're opening up the phone lines here. Who do you think ought to replace? Who do you think ought to replace Caroline Leavitt? 901-260-5926 is our telephone number. That's 901-260-5926. Oh, by the way, we're up to now a 4-star rating on Amazon. So many of you guys went on yesterday, and thank you so much for adding positive reviews. The left-wingers are coming after us. I know this sounds incredibly silly, but these rankings on Amazon are determined by those 4- and 5-star ratings. And so the leftists came in like day one, and they put like these 1 stars or 0 stars and talked about how awful the book is. We're actually going to read some of the bad reviews coming up, but we need your help. So if you haven't already done so, in the break, head over to Amazon, leave us a 5-star review. If you've read the book, leave us a book review there. If you haven't got the book, you can purchase a copy of the book. And if you got the Amazon Prime, you'll get it delivered like next day. 901-260-5926. 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
3: This is a Bloomberg Money Minute. 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CEO Joanna Strober on how the menopause market has become a big business.
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5: 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So no contracts, no box, no bill come September. 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Batavia, Illinois, 2:40 in the morning. A woman sees a flashlight and a shadow outside her window. Police say the man in her backyard was a registered sex offender. A military court convicted him in 2024. 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He saw her on social media, researched her, and found her home address. 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
2: All right. Hello, everybody. Welcome back. This is the Todd Stearns Radio Show. Honored to have you with us today. Big question in our first hour. Who do you think ought to replace Caroline Leavitt? And, of course, a lot of folks wanted to weigh in on the big Best Buy controversy as well. Let's go to the phone lines. Elkhart, Kansas. Katie is listening to us on KGNC Radio. Hi, Katie. What's on your mind today?
6: Well, just wanted to pass on a little bit of information about Best Buy's digital stuff.
2: Yes.
6: We purchased a digital photo album for my mother, and we had a difficult time setting up the account and everything. And then also our bank debit card, when tried to use online, would not work. Come to find out, these two things come or go through the country of Georgia to process all of the digital stuff.
2: Why am I not surprised by that?
6: Yeah, it's nuts.
2: Wow.
6: So,
2: well, thank you for that intel there. So you're not surprised they've got a transgender dude that got a little upset there for being misgendered.
6: Oh, geez.
2: Yeah.
6: Customers should have grabbed him in places and went, nope. You're not a ma'am.
2: I think that would have caused some more problems, Katie.
6: Oh, well.
2: All right. What do you think about Caroline Leavitt?
6: Well, I really hate to see her go, but I believe the late lady should proceed.
2: Yeah, I think you like Carrie Lake.
6: I do. Yeah, Carrie Lake. Yes, I apologize.
2: All right. Well, Katie, we sure do appreciate you calling in from Elkhart, Kansas, listening to us on our great affiliate there, KGNC. So I think we've got five or six stations out in Kansas that carry the program. Our telephone number, by the way, is 901-260-5926. That's 901-260-5926. Dylan, you know what we ought to do. Do we have our mailbag music? You know, we normally have that handy.
7: We always have it, Todd.
2: All right. I think we ought to read some of these negative reviews. What do you think?
7: I think that's a wonderful idea.
2: Yeah. This is coming from Amazon, ladies and gentlemen. And, these are some of the negative reviews that we have received. Some of them are just not very nice. All right, let's see. Here we go. I should have been more prepared for this, actually, Dylan. Amazon makes it very difficult. Oh, here we go. This is from some Muslim by the name of Akasha Shaw. 1-star rating. Trash book. Absolutely trash of a book. Has no value and provides nothing useful. All lies. I wonder if they even bought the book. That's what I want to know. Here we go. There are, oh, geez, Lou. There are a lot of them, unfortunately. I'm having to scroll down, Dylan, because now we've got all these 5-star reviews from our listeners.
7: That's
2: which are very nice.
7: Yeah.
2: The cost is too damn high. Who pays $28.49 for a Kindle book? Sorry, lady, I don't set the prices. Paul writing in, 1-star, don't waste your money. It's only single ply. Actually, it's quadruple ply. It's a very thick book. It makes for very expensive toilet paper, and it's only single ply. By the way, Paul, it's his IT apostrophe S. Indy Schilling says, more oligarch trash. Is this a book about Trump's Russian golden showers? Who reads this garbage? 7 people actually found that review helpful. Pete writing in, 1-star review. Todd, Trump wrote this nonsense. With 7 weeping emojis. I'm not sure what to make of that. But anyway, and financial advisor says, this book is a boot-licking book of lies. 8 people found that helpful. So there you go. If you want to give us a helping hand to fight back against the leftist trolls over on Amazon, head over now and leave a review for the Golden Age, How Trump Saved America. We'll be right back.

0: Night crawlers are great for fishing, but they're problematic in some places. Hi, I'm Jody Hinke. These and other exotic earthworm species can damage the ecosystem as you're living the country life.
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0: I've always considered earthworms to be a good thing to have if they're working the soil, but apparently some worms are doing more harm than good in certain situations. And once they've infiltrated an area, they can't be removed. Bruce Snyder is an assistant ecology professor at Georgia College and State University and an earthworm researcher. He says there are over 170 species of earthworms in the U.S., and one-third of them were introduced from other continents. Some of these non-natives are very common.
3: Night crawlers are a European species. Most of the ones that are sold for bait in most places of the country are non-native. The species that's usually called red wigglers are also a European species, but they're marketed under so many different names that it's even hard to tell. And sometimes you go and you purchase bait and you actually get multiple species in the bait container.
0: Invasive worm species are only problematic in certain ecosystems. For example, northern forests evolved without earthworms due to glacial activity. But Snyder says since their introduction, earthworms have been eating leaf litter on the forest floor.
3: The plants that live there need that leaf litter in order to regenerate. I did some of my research in the Great Smoky Mountains, and there are some Asian species which are actually invading there. We're not seeing the same sort of impact, but I also study millipedes, and we found that those invasive earthworms are affecting the millipedes that live in the soil. So depending on what ecosystem you're in, there can be different effects.
0: Snyder says if you put night crawlers in your garden, they probably won't create any problems. However, if you dump them in the forest after a day of fishing, there is the chance that they could disperse. He recommends tossing them in the water instead. Learn more about invasive earthworms at livingthecountrylife.com. I'll see you in the country.
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7: The KCRG TV9 First Alert Forecast. Quiet conditions this evening, but a slight chance of storms late tonight, with a low near 68. Winds are out of the south-southeast at 10 to 20. Tomorrow, a chance for some showers and storms, with a high near 88. Winds out of the south at 10 to 20. Tomorrow night, chance of storms with a low near 71. I'm TV9 First Alert Storm Team Meteorologist A.J. Rickman on News Talk 1540 KXEL.
8: The eastern Iowa temperature is 77 degrees. From KXEL.

0: By the way, I want to give a big shout out to the Tennessee Association of Broadcasters. I am on the proudly serving on the board of directors. So this morning at 8 o'clock, every radio station in the state of Tennessee played Dolly Parton's "I Will Always Love You" as a statewide tribute. And of course, we had a lot of motorists. We asked to turn their headlights on. And I know as I was driving in this morning in the broad daylight hours, a lot of folks were riding around with their headlights on in honor of the late, great Dolly Parton. So thank you for that. And also, Dylan, I don't know if you saw this, the Hernando de Soto Bridge, that big, huge M, the bridge that has the big M, was lit up in pink last night.
1: I did notice that. Super cool.
0: That was pretty awesome. We put a photo of it over on our Instagram page, so you might want to go and check that out. All right, welcome back, everybody. This is the Todd Stearns Radio Show. A lot going on. I want to bring into the conversation our good friend. She is the Chief Executive Officer and the President of Concerned Women for America, Penny Nance. Penny, always good to have you on the show.
2: Thank you, Todd. Great to be with you. And boy, I join you all in mourning Dolly Parton. I actually grew up near Sevierville, where she was from originally. She did great work for the people there. Just a really big heart and a big personality and a great talent.
0: Well, an incredible talent. And it's remarkable. You know, she and her late husband, Carl Dean, lived in Brentwood, south of Nashville, mm-hmm. and just the traffic jam outside of her home, people just wanting to drive by and pay their respects. And in Sevierville, at the square there, they have that beautiful statue of Dolly sitting on a rock playing the guitar, and all sorts of memorials and everything's people just coming out. I don't think there's going to be another one like Dolly, I'll tell you that much.
2: No, the world is a less happy and talented place without her.
0: Well said. Well said. Penny, the reason we brought you on today, big news involving Meta and TikTok and this $17 billion Meta settlement that is what they say is going to help protect kids online. I know you guys have been all over this particular issue. Do you think that's enough, and is Meta doing the right thing here?
2: Well, I think definitely Meta is doing the right thing. And if you kind of take a look at what they have agreed to, it's definitely steps in the right direction. But it's not as if kids are only on Meta platforms. They're not on Facebook. There's some of them are on Instagram, but they're very fluent in TikTok and Snapchat and YouTube and many, many different platforms. So we need to see this kind of determination from all the platforms for them to all come together and recognize that, you know, kids are special. Yes, we have a First Amendment right, but when you're under the age of, I have some stats here. Kids 8 to 12 are spending 5.5 hours online per day in the United States, and 13 to 18, they're spending 8.5 hours online in the United States. So they're not just staying on one platform. They're migrating over to one or other, and parents need better ability to control their kids. It's very, very difficult. And, you know, the platforms have made it difficult for them. And, you know, the constant barrage of messaging and not all of it good that has gone into kids. But now, Meta has agreed to let parents have greater control over the algorithm, and limit the daily use. I mean, that's a huge thing. Down to a couple hours a day versus the 5.5 that I said, the 8 to 12-year-olds, which that does seem like an easier group to like keep check on. But then you get the 13 to 18-year-olds doing 8.5 hours. Like, this is nonsense. We've got to get better control of the situation. And, you know, we favor legislation, the Kids Online Safety Act and the App Store Accountability Act, which requires that parents allow the downloading of different apps onto the kids' phones. So this is very important work. I appreciate the step in the right direction, but there's a lot more to do.
0: You know, it's mind-boggling to know what kids are being exposed to. And I remember back in the day when you actually had to have a college email address to even open a Facebook account. I mean, that's how Facebook got started. And then there were all these conversations about, okay, how old should a person be, you know, before they can, you know, get a Facebook account? And I'm wondering, you know, again, if that's even going to be enough, you know, to you know, with what these kids are being exposed to on social media platforms.
2: Right. Well, parents need to agree that they are allowed to have them and then set parameters of what they should be and be exposed to. We know that pornography is rampant online. And even if kids don't go looking for it, it goes looking for them. So earlier and earlier exposure is happening. Again, all the messaging, all the influencers selling them things they don't need or shouldn't have, all the different apps to change the way you look and to make everything look like perfection, which it's not. I mean, we all do that a little bit, right? I mean, I've edited photos, and also, you know, on Facebook early days when it was all a bunch of it was kids first, and they've gone away from Facebook. Now it's a bunch of moms. You only show the like perfect pictures of the family vacation, not the one in which your people are fighting and the kids are misbehaving and everybody's grouchy, or the place is a mess. Like, you don't show that. You don't show the messy parts of life. And so adults have trouble recognizing the reality of the situation. Of course, kids don't know that they're not the only ones with blemishes and that, you know, their life isn't perfect and their parents don't always understand them and sometimes bad things happen. But there's this fake world online that kids are allowed too much time to engage with. Now, listen, there's good things that have come from this as well. And I don't want to sound like, you know, the person that does is completely out of touch. And I would say the same about AI. There's important things that advantages that we have to know how to use these things properly. But there has to be really a big wall protection around our kids and using them. And it's just a mistake for parents not to be fully aware of what their kids are doing, what they're looking at, and also like what the traps are in AI and all these other things so that they can be responsible for their own children. But it's not easy.
0: No, it's not. And you're telling me, Penny Nance, that these 16 and 17-year-olds, they really don't have their own private jets that they're flying off to these exotic locations?
2: Exactly.
0: I'm so glad you told me, because I was starting to feel bad about myself.
2: I know. I needed only designer purses, Todd. Like, I don't understand. Like, why don't I have a private jet and designer purse? Apparently, everybody does.
0: Who knew? You know, I'm too old school. That's my problem here, Penny, because, you know, back when I was growing up, of course, we had the landline and that was it. And if you were lucky, your parents got you one of those, I don't know, 70-foot long cords where you could maybe have privacy by taking the phone into your bedroom or wherever. But, you know, nowadays,
2: they knew who was calling because they were answering the phone, right? So they knew who you were interacting with. And again, like, you know, online world has given us at our fingertips information that you and I would have, you know, in middle school and high school had gone to the library to get and would only have what was there available in that particular library. So our ability to learn and grow has immensely changed. For women, it changed our ability of where we have to work. We don't have to go into an office anymore. We can work from home and have better ability to be there with our kids and see what's going on from a day-to-day basis. Remote work has been an incredible boost to women, enabling them to do more of what they want to do with their time and have more time parenting. So that's a great step in the right direction for women and families. However, as we've already said, there's many drawbacks, many traps, many dangers, and it is definitely up to parents to know what those are, to be on top of things, but they don't need the companies undercutting them and going around them. And that's the thing. I've talked to AI companies about that. Like, you don't get in between a parent and their children. As long as you're not doing that, it's going to be okay and it's going to go well. But the minute you start getting between a parent and their child, sending them information that is not age appropriate, then we got a problem.
0: Well, I'm glad you folks are all over this at Concerned Women for America. Penny, we always appreciate you coming on the show. And this is something that every parent, every grandparent in America needs to pay very close attention to. Penny, good to see you, my friend.
2: Thank you, Todd. God bless.
0: All right, God bless. Well, there you go. You know, Dylan, I knew we were living in a whole different world when you got engaged and all of the women in the Stearns-Dandridge families were gathered in the kitchen. They had their heads their like in their phones, and they were. It turns out they were tracking you. They were tracking where you were as you were going to propose to the future Mrs. Producer.
1: This is very true. One of the main things about proposing to someone is they are not supposed to know. So she still had her location on. Obviously, I didn't. But, you know, they were just tracking her the entire time, so they knew.
0: I was stunned. I'm like, what are you people doing? They're like, go away. Go into the den.
1: We're busy.
0: Something very bad is going on in that kitchen.
1: Or very good.
0: Oh, my Lord. I do wonder, though, what age? And Dylan, you're going to have to come to terms with it. I mean, here's the thing. You don't even know what your kids are going to have access to by the time you guys have kids and they become teenagers.
1: No, I'm definitely starting to think about that, especially with, like, AI and, you know, all the virtual reality stuff. Yeah. Like, who knows what it's really going to be like in the next few years or so. But, yeah, I mean, I've already set my cutoff date. Like, my kid's not getting a phone anytime soon. Like, it's going to be at least high school age or middle of high school. So
0: yeah. You do wonder, you know, is it better to, and I don't even know if they've done a study here, but maybe they need to. Let's just say, is it better to not even expose kids to social media until they become teenagers? You know, let them almost have this innocent life, you know, where they're not allowed to get online. You know, they're not, you know, they're actually forced to read a book. There has been a study done where you retain more knowledge reading a physical book than you do something online. So I'm wondering, maybe would the country be better off if we put in these safety mechanisms where kids were not exposed to this stuff? Because I think a lot of kids, I think people would be very surprised at how young kids are on social media.
1: I think you're exactly right. And I think, I mean, obviously, we've seen with the education system, kids don't know how to read or write, and it's because they're not given books, they're given laptops, and then they're given a summary of the book instead of actual books. So it's like, I almost wish that I was given more parameters as a kid, because I grew up in the social media age, and I just, you know, I fell into that trap of just scrolling, you know, early on. So I don't want that to be part of my kids' lives, for sure.
0: Yeah, that's a good thing, I think. Yeah, but again, now, though, you try to take, I think the bigger problem is you've got moms. So you actually have a generation of young moms that were raised on social media, and they want their kids, you know, to pop and be popular on campus. And a lot of these schools now are starting to ban, what is it? Marsha Blackburn, running for governor of Tennessee, wants to ban kids from having cell phones in school. And look, I completely agree with that.
3: But what if my child needs to reach out to me?
0: Well, you know what? There's a phone in the office.
1: Exactly.
0: Presumably. Do they still have landlines in the schools?
1: I think so. Yeah. Those are old buildings.
0: So, I mean, again, there's no reason for your child to need a phone during school hours. And parent, you can do without hearing for your child. I mean, my parents did that. You know, that's unheard of. And basically, most kids wanted to escape from home for those hours in school.
1: That's fair enough.
0: Yeah. Sorry, moms, but, you know, it's true. All right, 901-260-5926, our telephone number. That's 901-260-5926. Where do you draw the line when it comes to social media? We'll be right back.
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2: 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Chicago, securing Second Amendment freedoms at the state level. But the fight is far from over. SAF is the only organization with 2 cases before the Supreme Court this fall challenging so-called assault weapons bans. Stand with the organization with over 55 lawsuits challenging unconstitutional gun laws nationwide. 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
4: Fox News, I'm Roger Stern. Bad weather making it hard today to search for survivors from Wednesday's horrifying flood.
5: Newly released figures say 669 people were killed in Nepal and 7 in Tibet. Between the two countries, more than 3,000 remain missing.
4: Fox's Stephanie Bennett, the flood caused by the collapse of a glacier. Iran's president admitted today that U.S. economic sanctions may be having some effect. He says we're in a war situation and we must accept those wartime conditions. Still, Iran says it will stand firm. Fox's Jonathan Hunt.
6: The economy has not been crushed. So Treasury Secretary Scott Bessent will be heading to the G20 summit and appealing to countries there to help the U.S. do exactly that.
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7: Military Matters.
8: Plane spotters noticed an unusual U.S. military flight that originated from Andrews Air Force Base from Latvia, a C-17A Globemaster III, the type of plane used to ferry senior government officials, landed in Moscow Tuesday, remaining on the ground for a few hours. On board was CIA Director John Ratcliffe, who made a rare trip to Moscow to meet his intelligence counterpart. Kremlin spokesman Dmitry Peskov said the American spy chief did not meet with Vladimir Putin.
9: I can tell you that there were contacts between the special services. I can tell you that there were no meetings with the president of Russia.
8: The visit follows reports of Russian officers traveling to Kaliningrad to make preparations for a possible mobilization of local Russians as part of Putin's escalation in the war with Ukraine. New evidence suggests Russia's intelligence service testing NATO reaction time. The CIA would not comment on the purpose of Ratcliffe's trip. For Military Matters in Washington, Jennifer Griffin, Fox News.

0: watching the closing remarks here in the murder trial of Lindsay Clancy. She's the Massachusetts woman what strangled all three of her young children. I mean, tiny little, what, the youngest, what, 8 months old. And her attorney got up and told the jury that Lindsay was a really great mom. Well, I hate to break it to you, sir, but great mothers do not kill their children. Those would be monsters. So the prosecution, laying all of this out, and I think they've done a terrific job here, they're saying, just think about this. These poor kids, and she wanted the Americans to think like the children were thinking and how horrified they must have been as their own mother was strangling them, killing them. She said, just think of that, that being strangled and the pain and the confusion they're going through, and it's being done by their own mother. Their mother is the one that's hurting them. Their mother is the one that's killing. I hate to break it to you, sir, but great mothers do not kill their children. Those would be monsters. So the prosecution, laying all of this out, and I think they've done a terrific job here, they're saying, just think about this. These poor kids, and she wanted the Americans to think like the children were thinking and how horrified they must have been as their own mother was strangling them, killing them. She said, just think of that, that being strangled and the pain and the confusion they're going through, and it's being done by their own mother. Their mother is the one that's hurting them. Their mother is the one that's killing them. They said it was extreme atrocity and cruelty. And you've got hundreds, if not thousands, of women across America who are actually defending this woman. I want you to listen. This is, all right, well, we don't have this audio, but I do want to play Lisa Booth on Fox News, cut number 30.
1: I think what this says about society is we don't value human life.
2: Mm-hmm.
1: I don't know if it's because we've reduced children to a clump of cells on issues like abortion or what the root evil of that is. But that's what I've learned from this. And you know, Ainsley, I hear you when you say that no mother, unless she's crazy, could strangle her children to death. But you look at all those women that we've seen outside, lined up outside of the courthouse, celebrating her, supporting her on TikTok. So I think there's a lot of crazy people out there, unfortunately. And I don't need a jury to tell me that she's evil. When you take your three children and systematically strangle them to death with an exercise band after you sent your husband away. Cora was five. She liked taking care of people. She loved princesses. Dawson was three. He was rambunctious, silly. He loved Paw Patrol. Talon was just 8 months old, a baby, and she strangled each of them to death. So, you know, I'm sorry. My sympathy and my heart is with the children that she admitted to killing. And I think the fact that there are so many people supporting her as a society shows us that there's a lot of evil in our society that we need to root out, and it's not healthy.
0: All right. So now the jury, it's in the hands of the jury. And here's the choices they've got. They can find this woman guilty of first-degree murder, second-degree murder, manslaughter, or not guilty by reason of lack of criminal responsibility. That's the insanity plea. Or they could just find her not guilty. So you're on the jury here. What do you do? What do you do, ladies and gentlemen? What would you decide to do with Lindsay Clancy if you were on that jury? But again, her attorney calling her a, quote, darn good mother who just happened to kill her kids. And by the way, that is not in dispute, right? So the defense readily admits that she did what she did. That's not the issue for them. They're claiming that this was some sort of a psychosis, so she had some sort of a psychotic break. But again, there's absolutely no evidence to back that up. So what do you do? You're on the jury. How does this play for you? 901-260-5926, our telephone number. That's 901-260-5926. By the way, be sure, in the break, get yourself a copy of The Golden Age, How Trump Saved America. Dr. Robert Jeffress says the book is a must-read for those who cherish freedom. So get yourself a copy today. And by the way, get one for the church library while you're at it. All right, hang tight. Hour two of The Big Show coming up next. 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
2: 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The percentage of Americans who drink alcohol is now the lowest since 1939, according to a new Gallup report. A lot of younger Americans, members of Gen Z, say they don't drink because of their health, or it costs too much, or they just don't like its impact. So how are winemakers, beer brewers, and distillers handling all this?
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4: I'll have a Guinness Zero.
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6: U.S. asking allies for help. I'm Roger Stern, Fox News. The Trump administration is increasing the economic pressure on Iran and asking G20 countries to join in. Here's Fox's Jonathan Hunt in Tel Aviv.
7: In the few videos we are seeing out of Tehran, the supply of normal goods is diminishing, but the economy is not yet completely broken, and that is the aim now with Operation Economic Outcast, to crush Iran's economy, in the words of Treasury Secretary Scott Bessent. He travels to Asheville, North Carolina for the G20 summit. There he will be trying to persuade those G20 nations to join the U.S. sanctions program. But among the ongoing trading partners for Iran are most significantly China, Russia, India, Turkey, Iraq, Pakistan, and Qatar. China, the most significant of those, and China has said it will not join the sanctions program.
6: Iran says it stands firm against what it called unjust sanctions and conspiracies. Iran's foreign minister accused the U.S. of using the media to influence prices for personal gain. He also says some in Israel are promoting war. Over 600 dead, thousands remain missing after this week's floods along the Nepal-China border, and today's rescue efforts are being hampered by monsoons. The International Red Cross and Red Crescent are sending aid. Matt Bodden, Red Cross manager for Nepal, told Fox News Live how bad the devastation is and how much of the country has been impacted.
8: Only now are the authorities able to get into some of these areas that have been the most impacted. We know that there are going to be